0: like bit of a lightning in a bottle connection there. Mm-hmm. It makes me think of Ozzy Osbourne, No More Tears, that song. We were driving along. I was in the backseat of my buddy's Tony's like early 90s yellow Mustang. And that cassette was playing. And so like for me, that freedom of I'm in high school, I'm with my buddies, we're driving to the lake and all those things are there. That's amazing. But you're saying that if I was stressed out, I might not make the same good connection if I was in, saw the yellow Mustang, heard the song, whatever.
1: Yeah, if it happened again. And again, maybe that's a good thing. Maybe next time you see a yellow Mustang, you might not immediately associate it with the song playing and the good times if you were stressed in that moment when you see it again.
0: Yeah.
1: So that's where it could be adaptive. But you can also see how it could make things harder. It can make us harder to build these connections, which our brain also relies on.
0: Well, yeah, because like you said, the court case, mm-hmm. like you need to remember right now and mm-hmm. you can't. So mm-hmm. that's interesting. So, okay. Mm-hmm. This is where you make me ask questions.
1: Please.
0: So, but it's interesting because it makes me wonder if that's our brain protecting the memory,
1: mm-hmm.
0: right? The other way around, like, is it going, well, hey, this is a good memory, but you're stressed right now, so we're not going to screw it up. So you put the memory in your pocket and we're going to get through this first. I don't know.
1: That to me is fascinating because we've learned, you know, all through school, you always learn like you can't trust memory because it's always changing. We think of memories as like these like concrete things, but they're dynamic. They're changing. Every time you recall it, you edit it slightly even without noticing. And so this could be one of the a newly discovered mechanism that's fighting against that, keeping it discrete and distinct, at least in the hippocampus, which is the part that forms the memory.
0: Do you think it works for our benefit generally? Like how could it be a tool? Cause I mean, if I've learned anything from you in these studies that, you know, there's always a bit of a takeaway, like where it's like, oh man, this isn't working out so great for me. But generally there's some sort of at least instinctful benefit to why we're guarded. Was that in the study?
1: They were really just finding the phenomenon for the first time. So there's a million follow-ups. For me, I can actually, where my brain went was not so beneficial. It was like, oh, that's why it takes until my therapist points it out to realize that I'm freaking out about the same scenario over and over again. And each time it's fine. And I keep forgetting that, which is why a big part of like anxiety therapy is reminding yourself of like doing that cognitive reappraisal, reminding yourself like, well, last time you were in that setting, Sam, you were okay. So for me, I'm like, that's why that part of therapy works. I guess that's a benefit because you're readjusting that.
0: And that's very honest. Thank you for sharing that. But it does make me think, you know, when you're in the, you're like in the, I don't know, the bodega store and you're like in the corner store and someone says something, you know, they like it's cutting or some comment and then you're like, you get in the car and then you think of the comeback, right? And you're like, oh yeah, you know what I should have said? And I kind of wonder if that's the thing because in the moment your brain gets kind of stressed and you're just like, oh, there's stuff happening and he just insulted me and oh my God and whatever. And then you're stressed. So you don't think of anything good to say back.
1: Yeah.
0: And then you get in the car, the stress is gone, safe place. And then the ideas come and you're like, oh, I should have said all these things.
1: This happened to me yesterday. Kids were fighting on the bus and they were vaping. And I just wanted to be like, please stop. But I couldn't think of the right words. And I was overthinking everything. Like I should let them like experience life. Who am I to tell them how to live? I just felt like crisis in the moment. And then after I was like, no, I really should have just said something specific.
0: That's so funny.
1: And that's just like stress does all sorts of things to our brain. And what prompted this study was finding all these stress, receptors for stress signals in that memory part of the brain. So it all just goes to show like we kind of think of the brain as like discrete regions. This has a role. This has a role, but really, especially something like stress, it impacts all over the brain in different ways and we're still uncovering it.
0: Yeah. And it's not your fault. It's your brain braining.
1: Your brain's braining.
0: Yeah. We tell ourselves we're dumb, we're stupid. Why should I think of that? But the reality is your brain is braining and it's happening to all of us a little bit differently, but it is happening.
1: And it's very cool that something we've studied so much, which is memory, we're still learning new things about it like this.
0: I love it. Mm-hmm. SamanthaYamin.com, science.sam on the socials. Dr. Sam Yamin is here with the Science Sam. Thanks, buddy.
1: Thank you.
0: I hope I remember you next time.
1: We'll see.
0: And I'm not stressed out.
1: You might.
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1: I'm Shane Hewitt. I'm in Ottawa. Mark Mendelson is in Toronto. Mark is here to talk about fake stuff, unless this is counterfeit, Mark, which could be the case. You never know. Mark Mendelson, Toronto, former Toronto police detective. Soccer jerseys. Oh, is that a real detective jersey or shirt, or is that a fake shirt? Homicide.
2: Yeah, I don't know. I don't have a clue. but listen, this was a big score today with Toronto police. This did not just come up over the last couple of weeks. This is a very good example of organized crime.
1: Is it organized crime? Yeah.
2: Oh, without question. Without question. Because, you know, this is not like a refrigerator that fell off the back of the truck and somebody's, you know, trying to unload it to you. There are enough people in this country, specifically in, you know, in the GTA right now with FIFA coming here with the World Cup. There's enough people that are quite content to sort of plug their nose and close their eyes. And instead of spending $300 or $350 on a jersey for their favorite country, they'll pay $100. And really, they don't care whether it, you know, ends up looking like a dish rag after four times in the washing machine. They just want to get through the tournament with it. So what happened is that, you know, there are lawyers out there who represent, you know, legitimate manufacturing companies, whether it's Nike or Under Armour or whatever. And they are retained to look for these knockoffs, if you will, these counterfeit items. And, you know, through one way or another, we don't know. A lawyer here in Toronto got word of this shop out in the west end of the city, this warehouse. And he provided some of the items, and they quickly confirmed that it was in fact counterfeit. It was a knockoff. It wasn't made by the you know, licensed manufacturers. They got their search warrants, and in they went. And what do we got? I think about $3.5 million worth of worth of goodies, and not just soccer. I saw on the press release a couple of Blue Jay jerseys in there as well.
1: Well, I was going to ask about that too. I mean, first of all, the $3.5 million, like, to me, I'm like, well, wait, is that the $400 a jersey price or the good price in the back alley price? Which I'm guessing it's probably, you know what I mean?
2: It's kind of the same thing as when you see these big, huge drug takedowns and they say they got, you know, $96 million worth of drugs, but, you know, and they'll say that's the street value, but, you know, it changes every day.
1: Yeah, it's the street value. It depends where you're selling it and how small your quantities are. Not that I know that. But here's the thing is that, This was my next question, is that either you play in the counterfeit pool or you are a fool. Like, you might not realize that you're selling counterfeit. Okay, that could happen to somebody. But if you also have counterfeit baseball jerseys and you also have counterfeit sneakers or whatever else might have been in the box, that tells me that either you are terrible at reading details in your purchase orders, or you know that you're dealing with crooks.
2: Oh, you know what? It's eyes wide open here. If you look at social media, you know, whether it's Instagram or TikTok, I mean, where else can you get a Rolex Daytona for $150 and they include the shipping? Okay.
1: And so you're talking about shipping.
2: Free shipping, because throw it in there for the good stuff, right? I mean, but so, you know, people don't care. You go down to New York City, you go down to Canal Street, you can get every perfume known to man, which are all knockoffs, or the watches. You know, for some people, you know, if it's the Louis Vuitton bag or the, you know, or the fancy luggage or what have you, some people don't care because they don't think their friends are going to be looking at the stitching and looking. And I've seen examples of this where, you know, you've got like a Louis Vuitton handbag or a Gucci handbag and the dye is coming off the leather. Yeah. You rub it. You wet your finger. Okay, well, you know it's a knockoff. But for them, it's the optics. It's the impression of saying, oh, look what he or she has. And look at that watch on that guy's wrist. That's a $45,000 Rolex. Like I said, $150 free shipping.
1: Now, the thing is that many people look at the FIFA organization, right? These gargantuan global companies. And yes, they legally own the licensing rights. I mean, it's against the law to break that agreement. That's what we subscribe to. But the way that I've sort of described it as is status-driven counterfeits, like you talk about those purses, versus support driven counterfeits. Support your team, because you're not really buying a, you're not buying a jersey because it's really going to be worth anything down the road. I mean, it's a garment. And so is there really a difference? I mean, I guess $3.5 million worth of goods. And I always wonder about the politics behind it, Mark, because, you know, it's good for city police to take down the fake FIFA jerseys to have good relationships. Good job, champ. You know, with your partner city, you know?
2: No, and you raise a very good point. Like, where's the enforcement for the other 364 days of the year?
1: That's right.
2: Now, they'll say, okay, well, this isn't just FIFA. No, there were some Major League Baseball things in there. But I mean, in reality, we all know why this was done. It was a lawyer that was retained by a legitimate manufacturer who contacted the police and said, here are these crap knockoff jerseys being sold. And, you know, even though FIFA never even made it into the press release or the press conference, those initials never came out. They never said the word FIFA. But that's what it's all about. And we don't, living here in Toronto, we can see FIFA is pretty well running the city now. It's not Mayor Chow, that's for sure. It's FIFA. They're telling you which roads are closed. What signs and banners, bars and restaurants can hang out on their windows to try and get some of this excitement into their cash drawers. They run the machine. And, you know, we can argue and people will say that FIFA is a corrupt little organization. I'm not that big of a soccer fan. I'm kind of leaning towards that end of it. They're in here to make money. And they're going to make money out of every single person and every single organization that they can. And that's why they don't want to give up these jerseys. It's as simple as that. You know, but people are always looking for the bargain and they're looking for the optics. And like I said, they may wear their jersey 4 or 5 times during the course of this tournament and then throw it out. But, you know,
1: I think
2: FIFA
1: people,
2: and I'm sorry, go ahead.
1: I was going to say, I think people have this, they have this notion about who's really getting ripped off here. Right. And I get it. I mean, it's illegal. It's just that simple. So if you want to take a stand to that, then don't buy the real soccer jerseys either. Right. Like you don't accomplish it by buying your team's favorite jersey and going to the game and supporting the team that does the licensing deal for the logo. Right? Like, it doesn't make sense, but I do get it. Like, truly, I'm empathetic to the people that say, well, who's actually getting ripped off here? And a lot of people believe it's the fans.
2: Yeah. And I mean, you're not going to find the large box stores. You're not going to find the Canadian Tires or the Sport Checks or anything like that, you know, getting caught with these knockoffs. They, you know, they're buying them from the legitimate manufacturers, but let's be reasonable and real. These things were manufactured either in China or in Bangladesh or in India and probably months and months and months ago and shipped in containers to these countries. And now they're selling them to much smaller sporting goods stores. You know, the guy that hangs out a tent in a parking lot, which they do often here in Toronto, and they sell the flags and they sell the jerseys. Those are the people that are buying it. But when Italy is spelt wrong, okay, or when you look at the tag in the back and it says wash and dry, and you know, dry is D-R-I-E.
1: Yeah.
2: That should be a clue that you're buying some garbage.
1: All right.
2: But
1: I love
2: it. People don't care, Shane.
1: No, they want to cheer on their team, I guess. The organized crime part was really my curious part. So Mark Mendelson says, yes, thank you, brother, for being here.
2: You have a great evening. Have a good show. Take care, bud.
1: Shane Hewitt and the Night Shift. We'll be right back.
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10: Good evening, I'm Ryan Knowles. Partly cloudy, 19 degrees out there. Your full forecast is coming up. First, your top stories. Another roadblock for Aalto and its proposed high-speed rail line between Quebec City and Toronto. All eight mayors in the United Counties of Prescott Russell are declining access to county land to study a proposed route between Ottawa and Montreal with concerns about transparency. CTV's Dylan Dyson spoke with Clarence Rockland Mayor Mario Zanth.
11: Last week, the mayors unanimously agreed to deny Aalto access to municipal lands for surveying possible routes and refused to sign non-disclosure agreements surrounding the project.
12: The fact that they want us to sign an NDA means that they know exactly where this is going and they just don't want to tell us. That's not a transparent way to get access to a community.
11: Aalto has said it would prefer the line follow existing corridors. The mayor of Clarence Rockland is worried about the possibility of the rail project cutting straight through Bourget.
12: There is a secondary map. This is one that follows the 417, and I think most mayors are actually urging them to follow the 417, cross over, take the 401. That is where the train belongs.
11: Zanth says the Aalto line cutting through Clarence Rockland would result in at least 14 roads blocked and less access for emergency services. Dylan Dyson, CTV News.
10: Meantime, as parents navigate the challenges of raising kids in the age of smartphones, one Ottawa mother says she's found a middle ground. Anne Fissette purchased an Android phone for her son, and when setting it up, she used a management device on her computer to control what gets placed on the phone. The phone has no social media apps, no app store, and no internet browser, but it can still call, text, and access Spotify.
13: I was just trying to figure out how can I create something that would satisfy him and what he needs in terms of like the developmental milestones that he's hitting, and at the same time protect him.
10: Fissette says her son has been receptive to the phone, and she now has nearly a dozen parents participating in her pilot project, which she has called Boomtrack. Fissette is currently covering all the setup costs, but hopes to expand it into a business if there's enough interest. In other news, the federal government will soon make its decision on a multi-billion dollar submarine bid between South Korea and Germany. South Korea's Hanwha is now promising to use Ontario steel to build armored military vehicles in Canada, but only if it's selected for the submarine contract. Here's CTV's Judy Trin.
14: The South Korean Defense Company has thousands of orders from six NATO countries for these armored vehicles. Making them in Canada could be an important lifeline for the hard-hit industry. The steel in the vehicles will come from Sault Ste. Marie's Algoma Steel, where about 1,000 people have been laid off. But it's all contingent on Hanwha winning the massive bid to build Canada's fleet of 12 new diesel-electric submarines. The submarine, built by German competitor TKMS, is still under construction. But Germany is trying to make waves in other ways.
15: The program creates and sustains more than 650,000 jobs over the next years. The impact on the GDP will amount to 86 billion Canadian dollars.
10: The Prime Minister will announce the winner before the end of June and has not ruled out splitting the procurement. And Ottawa Student Transportation Authority is using artificial intelligence to keep an eye out for drivers illegally passing stopped school buses. 10 school buses are now equipped with AI-powered cameras as part of a pilot program that will be collecting data and video to see how often cars fail to stop for a bus with red lights flashing. The data will be reviewed by the Transportation Authority and the city to identify hotspot locations for violations. No citations will be issued to drivers during the pilot. It's a new way to join the conversation. Have your say with the CFRA Talkback button on the iHeartRadio app. From the CTV Weather Center, partly cloudy overnight, temperatures dropping down to a low of 7 degrees. Mix of sun and clouds tomorrow, a high of 24, and then sunny Wednesday, a high of 30. That is the latest from the CTV Newsroom. I'm Ryan Knowles. 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
16: It's a culinary competition of global proportions. The world will compete to crown the next global MasterChef. The fight for flavor goes international as Gordon Ramsay leads a new season.

0: you know, when you apply, like if your belief system is that you are an eco kind of person, I mean, that's just sort of your character makeup. That's cool. You get to do your thing. When you mix the politics into it though, and you identify your ideology and your identity with the label of the party, it's like putting on a pair of glasses that are a prescription, and everything that you see gets corrected by the label. And so you don't really see, and this is, we've chatted about this before, it's the distinction between reality and actuality, is that we live in our own perspective and we perceive our reality. That doesn't mean that it's actually what's happening.
1: Right.
0: And the best example ever is still guys driving like a crazy person, cuts you off, vroom, off they go. Oh, what a jerk driver. Now you put a label on them, they're a jerk. But in the actuality is grandma could be having a heart attack in the back seat.
1: Yes.
0: And if you knew grandma was having a heart attack in the back seat, you would have been like, you go, bro. Go save grandma. Right? And so I imagine it's like that, Jen. And when you talk about politics, though, I would invite you to ask this question. How does this impact you in it? Like when your dad brings it up, like be like, hey, so how does this impact you truly? Because sometimes we just feel helpless and we don't know what to do. And it's remarkable.
1: Right. It's so interesting that you say that, because like that is so rational. But when you're in the moment and you're in the car and it's a nice sunny day and the roof is down, I'm just like, you have two other children you could talk to about this. And I like put up the music, and then like, he's probably like, oh, that's so Jen. And it becomes a bit playful. I think another thing though, in my part in all of this and who I am as a person, is I am someone who for years wrote a column for the Toronto Star on etiquette, on reading the room. It was literally called How to Read a Room. And so I know that these, I could joke about it and I could be my playful self in these conversations, but that's part of my makeup, whereas it can actually be really uncomfortable. And so if you are with someone where politics comes up and it could get a little messy, I think especially with, you know, summertime, seeing people going out, maybe staying at the same cottages, things like that, it's good to sort of have a conversation first of like, what's a word we can use maybe if things get heated? Or maybe like, let's have a thing where if you don't talk about politics this weekend, you know, we go to the restaurant or that concert you've been wanting to go to that I think is too much money. Or like, what are ways that we could sort of talk to it, to also be aware of how our words and our views impact other people?
0: I want to have a safe word for politics there, Tony. It would be like, zipper, zipper.
1: Politics. Now that's a title to get clicks on.
0: But let me ask you this, Tony, is that opposites attract. We've heard that a ton of times in relationships. Sure. So maybe it's possible that you need to be with somebody who has different politics than you, so everybody can learn.
2: There is something exciting about dating someone who thinks differently from you, and it can spark some great conversations. It really can. And it really does depend on how you talk about it, but it can open your perspective. And early on, it can actually kind of feel refreshing from, say, the echo chamber you're usually in with the people that you're getting along with. But over time, those differences can sometimes hit deeper. And things like values or identity, those same conversations, they can turn into repeat arguments that really never go away. So again, I'm not saying you need to be with someone that aligns with you perfectly, but it's always a little bit better or a little bit easier if you're, it's sort of like matching your Instagram algorithm, right? You're going to start seeing the things that you like better and more often.
0: Well, if the relationships haven't worked so far and we keep dating people that are inside the same political sphere as us, maybe that's one of the things that needs to change. I don't know. Could go either way. Kind of fascinating, isn't it? Jen Kirsch, Tony Tedesco, date night. Thank you, my friends.
2: Thank you.
0: Coming up for you next, Jessica Morehouse is going to help you do your money your way.
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5: 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The long-awaited new season of HBO's House of the Dragon returns June 21st, only on Crave. Before the epic war ignites, catch up on the groundbreaking series hailed as breathtaking and magnificent.
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21: Just like the wide winged dove sings a song, sounds like she's singing.
0: It's out of your control anyway. So what are you worried about? Unless you're willing to go become the prime minister, then what are you going to worry about? You get to choose where you put your money. And so if you're uncomfortable with where you have it, it's probably worth seeking some advice. Jessica Morehouse is here. Everything But Money is the book. Jessica, we're seeing it right now, and of course it changes. I mean, it might have changed since we started this conversation, but you know, obviously everything dipped in a big way when President Trump stock-wise became the president. And then it's, everyone was like, okay, yeah, we figured it out. And then the money came back for investment. So if you're like me and you check every week, you watch that happen, some people wouldn't even have realized that it happened.
1: And those people are smart for not checking.
0: Yes, I know. You know. It's just as like, I don't know how you do that. But then right now with the war, or leading up to the war and ceasefire and the potential ceasefire and all the ceasefire on ceasefires, a little bit of hope brings back markets and your investments come back again. And so there's a lot of speculation going on. And that's what I mean about out of control. I mean, right now we are out of control of what these people do. All we can do is build our lives and adapt and do the best we can. So how do we navigate that? Aside from don't be like Shane and check every week.
1: Yeah. And to be fair, I do check my investments. I have been checking them lately, a little bit more just because I'm kind of curious. Actually, just there's just been so many changes over the first quarter of this year. It is kind of hard to keep up and to see what's going on. But yeah, like you said, there's so much that is beyond our control. It's just like a few people can, you know, do one thing or say one thing and the entire stock market will react. And I know a lot of people feel like they should be reacting. But as I always try to remind people, this isn't our first rodeo. This isn't also the first time this administration has been in power and things similar to this have happened with the ups and downs. Every time they say something, there's a reaction in the economy and the market. And so you can only control what you can control, which is, you know, your ability to earn, your savings rate, your budget, your decisions, your goals, how you're going to manage your money. We really need to sometimes, when you feel overwhelmed by the big stuff, we need to go look at the small stuff again and take a look at what can we do? Because it's funny, I've been, you know, focusing a little bit more on, you know, creating YouTube content, and a lot of it has been focused on, you know, cost of living and what can you do? What is in your control? How to kind of take your power back. And it's interesting, the comments, a lot of them are very positive, like, yes, this is great. This makes me feel motivated to do things. And then there's the other side of it, the negative side, it was like, yeah, like the hopelessness, like, yeah, but what's the point? What's, you know, even if I do this, then the market can still crash, or I can lose my job from, you know, because of AI. And we've been seeing a lot of that, a lot of concern from people who, it's funny, like 10 years ago, even 5 years ago, if you worked in tech, oh, you got it made. This is a great industry to work in. And now those people are freaking out because there, you know, there's so many big companies that have been doing really massive layoffs. And they're like, well, what do I do now? So there is a lot of, you know, real genuine concern and worry. However, like I said, being worried and letting that emotion rule you is not going to help you. It's a natural feeling, so it's okay to feel it, but don't let that be the thing that determines your decisions about money, your feelings about money. So you need to find a way to kind of get grounded again.
0: I like what you said about the negativity, and there's really two kinds of media, right? There's media that, well, there's probably three. There's the media that makes us feel like we're bad and wrong and that everything, the world is on fire and the world is ending. And those people usually have some sort of agenda. And then there's the media that just brings stories because they're stories and they think they matter to you. And then there's the people that just kind of focus on the positive. And really, when you look at the world today, we are in such a better place. And so I thought, Jessica, we could talk about some specific numbers, and I'll reveal some specific numbers in the form of percentages, not in values, of the positive here. If you had $100,000 invested in the same portfolios that I do, all of this war stuff, do you know how much it would have cost you?
1: I mean, off the top of my head,
0: $6,000. That's it.
1: $6,000. Well, look at that.
0: 6%. It was a 6% dip, and it's now recovered. So in the last 4 weeks, it's actually higher. In the last 4 weeks, if you hadn't heard all of the world is ending, the stock market is crashing, all blah, blah, blah markets, you would never have realized that it was $6,000. Translate that to if you have $1,000 invested.
1: Yeah.
0: Right? You would have lost $60.
1: I know.
0: That's it. So is that though, is $60 the world ending? No, it's not. And by the way, it's gone already and it's back in your account. So this is the part of it that I think people often get caught up in is the negativity. Now, if you want to be opportunistic, you could have put money in when things were down and you would be up now. about that same amount of money. So, so it really should flex person to person.
1: Yeah. And as well, just there's something to be said about, really being more aware of how your feelings, how they are depending on how you're thinking of spending. So just as an example, I saw this online the other day and I checked myself doing it at the grocery store. I will, if I see, you know, two similar items and one is like 50 cents more, I'm like, what a ripoff. I'm not buying that one that's 50 cents more. However, then I'll go to a restaurant. I'm like, yeah, let's get the appetizer. And you're like, how does that make any sense? It's not logical.
0: No.
1: It's, but there are certain things that we really hyperfixate on. Grocery costs, you know, gasoline, especially we're looking at that a lot more. You know, housing, but then there's other areas where it's like, you're just as in control of how much you spend or don't spend in that area. So why is it that you're like, oh, but I'll give myself a pass.
0: Yeah.
1: So, you know, not to say that you should just focus on your needs and not, you know, go out and have a good time and go to restaurants, but it's just one of those things. We need to become more aware of not only how we're spending our money, but how we're rationalizing some of our decisions. Cause I think we get stuck in certain modes and we don't even realize that we're complaining about spending 50 cents more and then we'll like spend a little bit more here. Again, it's not a judgment. It's just something that we all do and we probably don't realize that we're doing it. And when you become more aware of it, you do feel again, more in control of your money and your decisions and your path forward.
0: Well, you have to live life.
1: Gotta live life.
0: And at the same time though, you can't complain about not being able to buy a house if you're flying to Vancouver four times a year and going to concerts, premium ticket concerts. So you have to decide. And that's always the catch, isn't it? And I like what you said. To your point about the grocery price versus the restaurant, we get told we should live life YOLO, you only live once. And by the way, groceries. And so that's our programming. That is the programming that's kicking in there. And who does it serve is really the question. And I have a friend of mine, he's got young adult kids, early 20s, and they've been talking about finances and saving up to buy a house. Oh, Dad, we're never going to be able to buy a house, da, da, da, da. And then over the Christmas break, they were sitting together and they were talking about movies.
1: Yep.
0: And then, they've talked about money, they've talked about earning jobs, salaries, future careers, all those things. And then they talked about movies and books. What movies have you read this year? Mm-hmm. Imagine Christmas, wintertime, cozy, families gather around, talking about movies. And then the dad says, how many movies did you see this year? And it was like 80.
1: Oh.
0: And then, well, how many books have you read?
1: Yeah.
0: 30.
1: Yeah.
0: It's like, okay, so wait a second. You can't buy a house, but you're watching 80 movies, reading 30 books, and you...
1: Not to say that if you didn't spend money on movies and books, you'd be able to afford a house, just like that. If you stop buying coffees, you can afford that down payment. But no, I like what you said.
0: It's
1: just that, remember, your money's going somewhere. And again, it's like, there's no shade. If you want to spend your money on movies and books because it is more affordable, it's more accessible, and it makes you happy, and you want to continue renting, great.
0: Yeah.
1: But yeah, like it's nuanced.
0: It's a bit of a quandary. And then by the way, the time, it's like one of the best pieces of advice I ever got was when you're watching that show, ask yourself, do you love the show or not?
1: I know.
0: Because if you were to make $30 an hour at your job for the amount of hours that you watch shows you did not like, how much extra money would you have lying around if you just did nothing but work? And so I realize that's way too simplistic, but it really is a good measuring stick. Mm-hmm. And I'm not talking about the shows you love. Just the ones you watch because they're on and you're sitting there.
1: I mean, similar, how much time do you spend scrolling on social media? Figuring out why is that and how can we make some changes in our lives so we can, you know, get grounded with ourselves and our money again.
0: Well, yeah, and do it your way.
1: Do it your way.
0: That was the point. How much control are we in? Well, do it your way.
1: It's like, it's great to like find people to follow and to, you know, get some inspiration for. But at the end of the day, your money has nothing to do with them. Their money has nothing to do with you. Your money is the important journey. So need to sometimes focus on you a little bit more.
0: And a conversation for another day is that all that death scrolling is just you're picking through a catalog shopping still anyway.
1: Yeah.
0: So
1: why
0: not? For Jessica Morehouse, Everything About Money is the book. Get it online. It's fantastic. There is an audio book too. I have to tell you, that's what I have. Thanks for being here.
1: Thank you.
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15: 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The stress affects our memory. It also affects how we remember and retrieve memories from that time when we're stressed today and when we were stressed back then. Science Sam explains.
17: Acute stress, so some small stressful moment or small stressful thing, might actually impact our brain's ability to be flexible with our memories. And it might limit how we can associate and integrate new memories being formed.
15: Okay. So are we stressed out and therefore we're not remembering things? Because that sounds like real life. When you're in a hurry, you're racing to get to work, you're trying to do the things, and then you're like, oh my God, I forgot the kids.
17: Yeah, there's been a lot of research on that, on whether being stressed, it can actually like enhance memory formation in some cases, but then impair our ability to retrieve it or like recall it later. So if you're like forgetting things about a stressful time, that might be a phenomenon. But this was different. This is looking at how you might integrate stuff. So let's say, the experiment they did really explains it well. They made people try to memorize like an animal and, let's say a scene. So like cat and forest. And then they stressed them out. They made them do a fake interview and solve complex math riddles the next day. And they're like, now learn animal in 3D shapes, like cat and cube. And then they were like, now take a 3D shape and tell me what face it represents. So you've already associated things and now you got to like fill in the gap. So like, let's say your friend said, I'm going to be wearing a bright red jacket. So you associate friend and bright red jacket. And then you see at the library a bright red jacket outside. You might think, oh, maybe my friend is somewhere inside there because that's their jacket. But if you were stressed out, you might not be able to make that connection between those two things, like form that association. And that's what they found. There was like, you don't get this activation in when you're forming that new memory to help you associate those things.
15: Samantha Mean there, Dr. Sam, Science Sam, and Memories. The podcast is on Shane Hewitt and the Night Shift on the iHeart app and all of your favorite podcast apps. Also tonight on the show, three things we learned today. Handy Andy Barrar, DIY gardening and caring for your house, dealing with critters.
18: This is a common problem, especially this time of year. People have got their containers, they're growing their plants, and next thing you know, they just see these huge holes because the squirrels are getting in there. Some people, what they try to do is put a barrier around the container plants, like some kind of mesh to prevent them. But a really good trick is you could use common peppers, cayenne pepper, black pepper. And what you do is you sprinkle that into the soil. And then when they start digging up, they don't like the scent and then they'll go away. Another thing that they don't like, which blows my mind, squirrels don't like coffee grounds. So if you sprinkle coffee grounds around your plants and into the soil, they'll probably won't avoid it altogether. So that's another great little hack. I have a problem with rats, Shane. I just found this hole underneath my greenhouse. There's a rat. And then I plugged that hole, and then right beside it made another hole. It's like a game of whack-a-mole, but it's on. Like, I was like, no, this is on. So I have a wireless camera set just for tracking rats. And so I'm going to set this up. But when I see that footage of that rat going in, like, I'm going to drop everything in my life and I'm going to be so fixed. It happens all the time where it's like man versus rat, but I'm going to plug this hole no matter what. And, I'm going to be looking online on all the things you can do, you know, sense that rats don't like, cause I'm going bananas here with rat. I see the holes and they just, you know, drive
15: mesh,
18: me nuts.
15: Copper mesh. Isn't coffee grounds good for your garden anyway? Isn't that something that you can do just in your garden?
18: Very good. Yes. That's one of the best things that you can just throw in and it's already grounded. It looks like dirt. Just throw it in there, you know? Huh. And, the squirrels are going to stay away from it. So really? Yeah, it's good. It's good for the soil as well.
15: Handy Andy Barrar Shane Hewitt in the Night Shift. You can grab our podcast on the iHeart app and all of your favorite podcast apps. Three things that we learned today. Big counterfeit jersey deal happened with the police. The big bust in Toronto. So we talked to Mark Mendelson about the business of fakes, the business of fake jerseys.
19: But listen, this was a big score today with Toronto police. This did not just come up over the last couple of weeks. This is a very good example of organized crime.
15: Is it organized crime? Yeah.
19: Oh, without question. Without question. Because, you know, this is not like a refrigerator that fell off the back of the truck and somebody's, you know, trying to unload it to you. There are enough people in this country, specifically in, you know, in the GTA right now with FIFA coming here with the World Cup. There's enough people that are quite content to sort of plug their nose and close their eyes. And instead of spending $300 or $350 on a jersey for their favorite country, they'll pay $100. And really, they don't care whether it, you know, ends up looking like a dish rag after four times in the washing machine. They just want to get through the tournament with it. So what happened is that, you know, there are lawyers out there who represent, you know, legitimate manufacturing companies, whether it's Nike or Under Armour or whatever. And they are retained to look for these knockoffs, if you will, these counterfeit items. And, you know, through one way or another, we don't know. A lawyer here in Toronto got word of this shop out in the west end of the city, this warehouse. And he provided some of the items, and they quickly confirmed that it was in fact counterfeit. It was a knockoff. It wasn't made by the you know, licensed manufacturers. They got their search warrants, and in they went. And what do we got? I think about $3.5 million worth of worth of goodies, and not just soccer. I saw on the press release a couple of Blue Jay jerseys in there as well.
15: It's the business of counterfeit. Mark Mendelson, former homicide detective in Toronto, sharing all of the insights about everything that goes on behind the scenes with counterfeit and so much more. It does raise so many questions, though, doesn't it? I mean, I get it. If I owned the rights to the jersey, I wouldn't want anybody making knockoffs. At the same time, though, the cost of these things, and we continue to show up. So maybe we're the problem. Maybe we just keep paying for the tickets. We just keep paying for the jerseys. Right now in Canada, there's conversation about recession and affordability. And yet we keep spending money with these astronomical prices. But to what end and what return? That's the question to me. So it's fascinating. But clearly there's a market, $3.5 million worth of jerseys that were fakes and counterfeits. Soccer jerseys, of course, the anticipation for the FIFA World Cup and all of the games around that. And like the cost of those, Vancouver, you know about the cost of those tickets. My goodness. I'm Shane Hewitt. I'm in Ottawa. There you go. Three things we learned today on the show. It is also available for you on the iHeart app in podcast form and any podcast app out there like Spotify or Apple Music. You can grab it there too, but the iHeart app gives you free music. It also gives you live streaming of all these radio stations and the opportunity to send us messages back as well. Coming up tomorrow, Good News Tuesday, and the story of laughing and learning, helping kids brains. And we know how good it feels to laugh. Maybe we as adults could use a little bit of that too. This is the end of the line for you. I appreciate you being here. There is still more to come depending on which station you're on. Shane Hewitt and the Night Shift will be right back.
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23: Good evening, I'm Ryan Knowles. Partly cloudy out there, 17 degrees. Your full forecast is coming up. First, your top stories. Several communities in eastern Ontario are pushing back against Aalto's request to access their land and study potential routes for the proposed high-speed rail line. Last week, all eight mayors in the United Counties of Prescott Russell unanimously agreed to deny Aalto access to municipal lands and refused to sign non-disclosure agreements surrounding the project. Aalto has not yet said where it is planning to build the first line connecting Ottawa and Montreal, but the mayors believe the requirement to sign NDAs suggests the Crown Corporation has already identified a preferred route. Clarence Rockland Mayor Mario Zanth is worried about the possibility of the rail project cutting straight through Bourget.
24: The fact that they want us to sign an NDA means that they know exactly where this is going and they just don't want to tell us. That's not a transparent way to essentially get access to a community. You can't consult on a train you already have an outcome for. They already know where this thing is going. Is that really a consultation or is it an information session?
23: Zanth notes that Aalto could not answer questions when it came to environmental impacts and logistics surrounding the high-speed rail. Meantime, as the dangers of social media for young kids becomes more clear, parents are looking for ways to keep their children safe while also allowing them to access the benefits of technology. As CTV's Kimberly Johnson reports, one Ottawa mother says she's found a solution.
25: While this Android phone may seem like any other, it's actually set up in a way that limits his access to certain content. No social media, no app store, and no internet browser. Just the ability to call, text, and access Spotify. It's part of a pilot project started by parent Anne Fizette, which she has dubbed Boomtrack.
26: I was just trying to figure out how can I create something that would satisfy him and at the same time protect him.
25: She purchased an Android phone and when setting it up used a management device on her computer to control what gets placed on the phone. It's similar to what workplaces will put on employees' phones to restrict some apps or abilities.
26: This isn't something incredibly new. It's just we haven't used it for kids.
23: Fissette says she has nearly a dozen parents participating in the project. She's currently covering all the setup costs but hopes to expand this to a business if there's enough interest. In other news, a paddleboarder who went missing in the Ottawa River over the weekend has been found dead. The man was last seen entering the water on the Gatineau side Saturday evening near Pilgrim Street in the Almer sector across from Andrew Hayden Park. CTV's Austin Lee has more.
27: Ottawa police put out a missing persons report at around 1:30 a.m. Sunday for 38-year-old Robson Florentino of Ottawa. We now know he has sadly died. Gatineau police say a search and rescue team was called in with marine units, drones, and divers trying to find the missing man. His body was pulled from the Ottawa River Sunday evening by police divers and his paddleboard was found by a boater. It's not clear whether he was wearing a life jacket.
23: Investigators from both the Ottawa and Gatineau police services continue to investigate the circumstances leading to Florentino's death. And Ottawa residents can now legally enjoy an alcoholic beverage in 9 city parks this summer. Parkgoers can have wine, beer, or spirits in certain areas of select parks throughout the city until October 31st. While there are 9 parks currently approved for the program, the city says more could be added throughout the summer. A list can be found on CTV Ottawa's website. It's a new way to join the conversation. Have your say with the CFRA Talkback button on the iHeartRadio app. From the CTV Weather Center, partly cloudy overnight, a low of 7 degrees. Next to sun and clouds tomorrow, a high of 24, and then sunny Wednesday, a high of 30. That is the latest from the CTV Newsroom. I'm Ryan Knowles. Have a good evening.
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0: take notes on what they're telling her. She's like, okay, this is the room where the files are. These are the rooms that are locked. This is where we'd have to go. And yeah, one guy, I think it was the taxi driver, he had sent away for a mail order lock picking course. And so he was learning to be a locksmith. Took him like 3 months and he got, you know, he was like buying locks and doing it at home and he got really proficient. Like this was an actual heist. Hmm. And it was really dangerous. If they had gotten caught, like they weren't onto the FBI's most wanted list for, I don't know how long, it was many years. And if they had gotten caught, which they didn't, they would have spent probably the rest of their life in prison.
1: Wow. Okay. So it was a big deal and they got a lot of stuff.
0: Yeah, they did. So what this program is referred to today is COINTELPRO, if anybody wants to look it up. And it stands for Counterintelligence Operations. And it was basically headed by J. Edgar Hoover, who by that time had been, the head of the FBI and made head of the FBI for life. And what they were doing was infiltrating democratic political organizations, mostly on the left. These were not necessarily like organizations of the Democratic Party. These were just things like the civil rights organizations, anti-war movement, feminist groups, you know, people who were kind of doing local politics and stuff like that. They were infiltrating them, getting information on the members, and then even actually trying to disrupt stuff like sending people threatening letters, pretending they were other people, and trying to mess with their politics. Huh. There's some really outrageous examples of that as well I can share with you.
1: Well, this is like a protest era, though, right?
0: Yeah.
1: Like, this is like a whole era. This is a psychedelic sort of hippie time. This is protest everything. I mean, there was a full-on youth movement that nobody could track. I mean, that sort of just was all things that they were trying to do.
0: Yeah, and look, I am not defending this program at all, but I have learned more in the decades that I've been studying this stuff that have softened me slightly, only slightly, and I don't agree with it at all, but the Soviet Union was using certain organizations in which to infiltrate American society and try and affect politics that way. And of course, if you're a government who has a big enemy like that on the horizon, it would be silly not to pay attention. I think, though, COINTELPRO really overstepped that kind of a mandate, that kind of idea that you and I might agree is responsible for our government to keep its citizens safe. They took it a lot further than I think, certainly that I'm comfortable with. And then when Americans themselves heard about it, they were not comfortable with it either.
1: It is interesting from the perspective of, well, let's go backwards in time. Because I mean, when you go back to the 1920s and you look at communism, right? And the communists that were infecting Britain. And then, of course, then you get World War II and all the things that started coming with the fascism and all that stuff. And that sort of cycle of things, it's all going to start to sound eerily familiar, I think, to everybody, as these history things do repeat itself. Is that's the kind of thing that we're seeing again? Lots of big protests. You have this sort of adoption of communism notions and all these things happening. Conspiracy Theories 1971. Dr. Lee Kunla is here. We come back, we'll find out if we're just in the hamster's wheel going through this all over again. Stand by.
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13: Less than 2 weeks before the World Cup, Toronto police have announced the largest seizure of counterfeit soccer merchandise in Canadian history. CTV's Sean Lethong on the investigation and charges laid.
14: They represent teams from across the world and here at home. This display by Toronto police is just a fraction of some 16,000 counterfeit jerseys and two World Cup trophies with an estimated value of more than $3.5 million in what police are calling
15: the largest seizure of counterfeit soccer jersey in Canadian history.
14: According to police, these jerseys are being sold to legitimate retailers as authentic.
15: So folks are walking into retail stores thinking that they're buying an authentic piece of, a jersey or sporting equipment. They're paying full price as they would if it was authentic, but they're getting a fake counterfeit.
14: Toronto police say the items came from a Mana Trading Company in Mississauga, where international flags are on display outside, along with merchandise in their showroom. Police conducted a search on May 26th, and two men were arrested.
16: We spoke to the owner of the warehouse here at 959 Kamado Road. He confirmed that police had attended their business and said that he was instructed by his lawyer not to speak any further. When asked if the two people arrested were his employees, he once again said he would rather not say.
15: Given the size of this seizure, we believe the two men were running the scam for some time.
14: According to Toronto police, they've been targeting crimes that tend to spike close to an event like the World Cup. Lauren Lipkis from Lipkis Law, who tipped off police in mid-May, say while retailers may have been unaware, the onus is on all parties involved to be aware of what they're buying and know what to look for.
17: Well, the first thing is, are there any spelling mistakes on any of the tags or labels? That is the first thing we look at, because very often there are not only grammatical mistakes in the wording, but there are spacing mistakes in the way the words are on the garment.
14: Remy Jabber of Milton and Walid Sarhan of Mississauga are facing multiple charges, including fraud over $5,000. They're scheduled to appear in court August 17th. Sean Lethong, CTV News.
13: 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Just how long Celine Dion's new tour will go on.
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13: Is adding 10 additional dates to her comeback run in Paris. The new dates scheduled for May 2027 bring her Paris residency up to 26 performances. The extra shows are due to overwhelming demand. On Dion's website, it says the added concerts will be for previously registered fans who were unable to secure tickets to the originally scheduled performances. Dion announced her return to the stage in April following a prolonged break after being diagnosed with stiff person syndrome, an incurable autoimmune disorder. Tennis legend Serena Williams is returning to the sport after almost 4 years away. Williams has accepted an invitation to play doubles at the upcoming Queen's Club Grass Court Tournament in London. The 44-year-old has not competed since the 2022 U.S. Open, where she bid farewell by declaring that she was evolving away from tennis. The tournament will start next Monday. No word yet on who her partner will be.
27: Oh, and what a way to win it.
13: Canadian tennis star Félix Auger-Aliassime has made it to the quarterfinals of the French Open, becoming the first Canadian man to reach the quarters at all four Grand Slam tournaments. Still ahead, leveling the playing field. The small Ontario community rolling out fresh turf for a World Cup training camp.
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2: From around the globe for the FIFA World Cup, there's one team arriving early for training, and athletes from Panama will have fresh turf when they set up in a small Ontario community. CTV's Rob Cooper on the preparations ahead of practice.
3: This is the Green Horizon sod that was laid at the Nottawasaga Inn for FIFA.
4: It's a special blend of Kentucky bluegrass required for all FIFA pitches for the upcoming World Cup. The grass has been laid out at the Nottawasaga Resort in Alliston as it prepares to host the men's team from Panama. They'll be here in about a week and stay for just under a month.
5: Well, being chosen as the only resort in Canada to actually host and be a base camp for FIFA, for Panama, total honor, absolute honor.
4: This is not the first time the resort has been selected by another country as a training facility. Germany used the facility in 1994 prior to the World Cup held in the United States. The resort had to meet certain and specific requirements to host the team from Panama. New grass had to be shipped in from Hamilton, and so far, so good, according to the staff.
6: Extremely happy with the time frame that we had to put this sod in, and with 4 weeks of growth, seams are hidden now, the roots have taken root, and the field looks really good.
4: Ironically, the Nottawasaga Resort was once home to a sod business. This month, it will be home to a World Cup club, with the World Cup itself just over a week away. FIFA first booked the local resort 7 years ago.
5: The pitch went under a huge renovation late this fall, and throughout the winter, we worked on the field to get it to the stage that it needs to be to meet the FIFA spec that they're looking for.
4: To help get fans closer to the action, the town of New Tecumseh will hold an online registration for a number of limited tickets for fans to watch Team Panama practice in person.
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8: Team Panama expected to arrive at the resort on June 7th and is expected to be here for about 3 weeks. Rob Cooper, CTV News. Alliston.
2: That is our newscast for this Monday night. I'm Heather Butts. For all of us at CTV National News, thank you for watching. Good night.

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1: Tonight, backyard bear sighting. An Ottawa family wakes up to an unlikely sighting in their tree. High-speed rail hits a snag. Eastern Ontario mayors united in denying access for land assessments to Aalto. Plus, the Montreal storm that put a child in the hospital when the bouncy castle was whipped into the air by high winds.
2: Good evening. Many will wake up tomorrow morning wondering if a black bear made its way down from a tree on its own. A family in Richmond waking up to the sleepy bear nested in the branches in their backyard. As CTV's Josh Morano reports, Animal Control is on standby.
3: You may have seen or heard of a cat stuck in a tree, but how about a bear cub?
4: I wake up this morning ready to let the dogs out for their morning jaunt, and I see that the bird feeder's on the ground, and I thought, well, that's odd.
3: For Richmond resident Jenny Black, it came as a shock, considering the cub was right above her head.
4: I start kind of scaling up the tree, looking up, and I realize that there's a big black ball of fur in the tree. It was a bear, and cutest thing ever, but also terrifying.
3: Black says her daughter heard some rustling from the backyard around 1 in the morning, but thought nothing of it. That's when she suspects the bear got stuck.
4: And I kind of look up and it was in this little V here.
3: Black says she called Ottawa Police and Animal Control, which recommended a hands-off approach, allowing the bear to leave on its own when it feels comfortable.
4: We back onto a farm field. They're feeling like, yeah, you know what? I think if we just try to let it do its thing, it's not causing any problems right now. It's very calm, seems docile.
5: He's stuck. Like, bears don't stay in trees that long.
3: For residents in Richmond, a rural village in Ottawa, seeing wildlife is common.
5: We're out in the country, and you're bound to see those things. We see a lot of foxes around here.
3: But
5: haven't seen a bear.
3: While this is a strange first for many, the bear doesn't seem to be a concern.
6: I think the fact that we have a bear in the neighborhood and that everybody's just sort of letting it do its thing and rest and come down from that tree in its own way and time, I think is the best thing that we can do for these animals.
3: So until it's ready to move on, Black says they're happy to let it hang out a little longer.
4: Unless it is in danger, if it can't get out of the tree for whatever reason, or if it ends up in our yard and trapped, then someone will have to do something about it. But otherwise, yeah, we're just going to let it run its course and hopefully it's safe, goes back.
3: Josh Morano, CTV News.
2: 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If you want to revisit the 2018 story when a bear made its way here into the Byard Market, up a tree as well, just search for it on our website, ctvnewsottawa.ca. Now for a first check on the weather, let's take a look at current conditions. You can expect a chance of showers tonight, but the risk of a thunderstorm has ended. We actually will be expecting mostly clear skies overnight, leading into a mix of sun and cloud tomorrow morning and plenty of sunshine on Wednesday. The next 24 hours looking like this, waking up to about 12 degrees. We'll hit a daytime high of 24 degrees after the noon hour. You could be seeing some increasing cloud coverage throughout the day, though. Right now, we're sitting at 12 degrees. The proposed high-speed rail line between Ottawa and Montreal is facing a new roadblock. Some eastern Ontario communities are refusing to grant the Crown Corporation access to their municipal land, which poses a challenge to studying where the Aalto line should or could go. Here's CTV's Dylan Dyson.
7: People are walking there, especially with the animals. And
8: Bourget resident and Jerry DeArmo lives across from the now defunct Bourget train station and does not want to see rail tracks replace this recreational trail.
7: I don't think it's a good idea. How are you going to take care of the public? You know,
8: it's a concern many in Eastern Ontario share as Aalto continues to scout the area for pathways to build its high-speed rail line. Last week, the mayors of Prescott and Russell unanimously agreed to deny Aalto access to municipal lands for surveying possible routes and refused to sign non-disclosure agreements surrounding the project.
9: The fact that they want us to sign an NDA means that they know exactly where this is going and they just don't want to tell us. That's not a transparent way to essentially get access to a community.
8: In December, the City of Ottawa announced it had signed an NDA to gain access to Aalto's rail project. Alto has said it would prefer the line follow existing corridors. The mayor of Clarence Rockland is worried about the possibility of the rail project cutting straight through Bourget.
9: There is a secondary map. This is one that follows the 417, and I think most mayors are actually urging them to follow the 417, cross over, take the 401. That is where the train belongs. That is where Via Rail goes, and it works perfectly fine.
8: Xanth says the Alto line cutting through Clarence Rockland would result in at least 14 roads blocked and less access for emergency services. While Alto has no finalized route, there are calls for the Crown Corporation to be more transparent.
9: You can't consult on a train you already have an outcome for. They already know where this thing is going. Is that really a consultation? Or is it an information session?
10: The problem with high-speed rail is it needs to be a very, very straight track, which means they can't maneuver it around people and communities and farms.
8: Dylan Dyson, CTV News.
2: Ottawa Student Transportation Authority is using artificial intelligence to keep an eye out for drivers illegally passing stopped school buses. This is part of a pilot program. 10 school buses are now equipped with AI-powered cameras that will be collecting data and video to see how often cars fail to stop for a bus with red lights flashing. The data will be reviewed by the Transportation Authority and the city to identify hotspot locations for violations. No citations will be issued to drivers during the pilot project. Also, around $4.8 billion of infrastructure repairs and upgrades are needed over the next decade. Those include replacing aging roads, parks, and recreation facilities, as well as enhancing services and building new infrastructure between this year and 2035. To help meet the funding requirements, staff recommend a dedicated infrastructure levy added to property taxes. It would add about $46 a year to the average bill. Another recommended option, selling off aging city facilities. Meanwhile, you will be able to legally enjoy an alcoholic beverage in 9 Ottawa parks this summer as the city's pilot project continues. Parkgoers can have wine, beer, or spirits in certain areas of select parks throughout the city until October 31st. While there are 9 parks currently approved for the program, the city says more could be added throughout the summer. Well, as the dangers of social media for young children becomes more clear, parents are looking for ways to keep their kids safe while also allowing them to access the benefits of technology. As CTV's Kimberly Johnson reports, one Ottawa mother says she's found a solution.
11: What Teo Knight loves about his cell phone is being able to listen to his favorite music.
12: I just need headphones in my phone just to listen to my own music.
11: And while this Android phone may seem like any other, it's actually set up in a way that limits his access to certain content. No social media, no app store, and no internet browser. Just the ability to call, text, and access Spotify.
13: We want them to have access to music. We want them to be able to text us when soccer practice ends early. That doesn't mean that we want them watching endless videos off by themselves kind of thing.
14: He has a playlist that's for like his before soccer that pumps him up.
11: It's part of a pilot project started by parent Anne Fizette, which she has dubbed Boom Track.
15: I was just trying to figure out how can I create something that would satisfy him and what he needs in terms of like the developmental milestones that he's hitting. And at the same time, protect him.
11: She purchased an Android phone and when setting it up, used a management device on her computer to control what gets placed on the phone. It's similar to what workplaces will put on employees' phones to restrict some apps or abilities.
15: This isn't something incredibly new. It's just we haven't used it in terms of for kids.
11: Still, one tech expert warns the smartphone technology still exists under the surface of the phone, and parents should be cautious.
16: Any tech-savvy kid can go online and figure out how to bypass them and regain access to app stores and browsers and other features.
11: Today, Fizette says that she has nearly a dozen parents participating in the project. She's currently covering all of the setup costs, but hopes to expand this to a business if there's enough interest.
17: It feels like I'm actually part of everything. And I'm not missing anything.
11: Kimberly Johnson, CTV News.
18: And it was like just turning up in the air and then all of a sudden it ended up all the way down there.
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2: Here's a live look through our Centennial Glass Sky Cam. It is 12 degrees out there right now. And we're just about to hit 11:42, and it's time for a closer look at the weather forecast. Taking a look at our satellite radar picture, you can see some of the clouds that were expected to bring rain this evening had pretty much rolled out of our region by tonight, around 10 and 11. So we are expecting clear skies overnight, in fact. So ignore the icons on your screen. That risk of a thunderstorm has ended for our region. 7 degrees here in Ottawa as well as Cornwall and Brockville. 8 degrees in Kingston and Trenton. Bancroft, pretty chilly overnight at 2 degrees in the valley. 3 degrees for that overnight low. 5 degrees in Maniwaki and 5 in Mont-Tremblant. As we take a look at tomorrow's daytime highs, we are expecting quite a bit of sunshine in the morning. We could see some increasing cloudiness throughout the afternoon. Low 20s right across the board, pretty much 24 degrees in Ottawa, Cornwall, Brockville, and Kingston. Trenton will be sitting at 25 degrees for their daytime high, 23 in Bancroft. Also 24 degree daytime high in the valley, as well as parts of the Pontiac, West Quebec, and Maniwaki. Let's take a look at that 7-day forecast now. Once we get through Tuesday and the temperature starts to dip into that overnight low, you will see a single digit overnight at 7 degrees. Things should be looking very good for Wednesday and Thursday. Clear skies, lots of sunshine, 30 degrees on Wednesday, 31 on Thursday. The overnight lows start to stay warmer overnight, sticking in the double-digit territory. Friday, 24. Saturday, a chance of rain, but Sunday looking good for now. What began as fun weekend outing for families at a Quebec park suddenly became a terrifying scene. A bouncy castle blew away during yesterday's storm near Montreal with children inside, including a 3-year-old girl. That little girl is now fighting for her life in hospital. CTV's Angela McKenzie reports.
26: This is the aftermath of a community event that ended in chaos Sunday. Just before 4:30, as families gathered here in Park Ouellette, violent wind gusts blew tents and chairs into the air and a bouncy castle where children were playing.
27: I seen this thing up high, at least 40 feet, I would say, and it was like just turning up in the air, and then all of a sudden it ended up all the way down there on the floor, so everybody ran to open it up because there were children inside.
26: Rosella Paluzzo was attending the event. She says it all happened within a few short minutes.
27: I seen fear in their hand, in their face, like taking their children and running. And I go, oh my God, it was really, really, really sad.
26: Paramedics treated 11 people for injuries. A 3-year-old girl was rushed to hospital in critical condition. Another child and 4 adults were also sent to hospital.
1: The event was organized by the Madredi Cristiani Church, located just around the corner from this park. I'm told it's an annual event that's open to everyone in the community and has been taking place here for more than 40 years.
26: In a statement, LaSalle Borough Mayor Nancy Blanchet offered condolences to all affected by the incident, adding, "We will take the time to consult with all relevant stakeholders to fully understand the circumstances surrounding this incident. Please know that public safety, particularly the safety of children, remains a priority. Any necessary measures will be considered in light of the findings that are established." Over the weekend, Environment Canada issued a severe thunderstorm warning for the Montreal area, saying it could produce hail and strong wind gusts.
27: I feel so sad for everyone that had to go through that. And, you know, and I just pray that everybody's okay.
26: A community shaken and lives changed in an instant. Angela McKenzie, CTV News.
3: I think it's good to have a day to maybe think back and reflect on Ontario's history. It has a very storied past.
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2: Today is Ontario Day, recognizing this province's history and heritage. Schools holding activities and celebrations today to mark the occasion. CTV's Camille Wilson reports.
29: Let's see.
30: Moses Mobutu is proud to be an Ontarian to celebrate Ontario Day.
3: Our parents, like mine, immigrated here to give me better opportunities in life. And I like that, I appreciate that there's a day to celebrate that where I'm from.
30: Several schools are recognizing it with celebrations and songs. It's a day to celebrate Ontario's history, diversity, and culture.
0: Ontario Day is a time to reflect on what makes this province the best place to live, work, and raise a family.
30: Ontario Day is a relatively new commemoration proclaimed every June 1st for the past 5 years.
8: I think it's good to have a day to maybe think back and reflect on Ontario's history. It has a very storied past. It's one of the four original provinces. So I think it's good to set aside time to think about that.
11: I think every province should have its day to celebrate.
30: The province's new Education Act includes Ontario Day as part of the new curriculum.
12: Schools are engaging in activities that highlight milestones from Ontario's past and present, you know, fostering, you know, pride in Ontario and past achievements and the diverse perspectives and communities within Ontario. Our economic prosperity.
13: I just moved here like 2 years and I'm already like feeling that this country is giving me like a lot of sense of belonging.
14: People can, you know, share different cultures and foods and customs and kind of get to know each other in that regard.
30: And continuing to move towards a strong province.
3: It makes me think, wow, we've come a very long way from the past.
0: As we look forward to our future, happy Ontario Day.
30: Camille Wilson, CTV News.
2: Sticking with students in our region, for many teens, prom is a rite of passage, but for some students living with disabilities, barriers can make that experience harder to access. CTV's Leela Rock explains how one local event is changing that.
30: It's time for prom, and Max Nantel is ready to party.
15: What we're about to go through is the last final day of an amazing prom.
30: The graduating student has had some learning challenges in high school.
15: My special needs is a bit of dyslexia, frustration problems, anger problems.
30: But here, everyone is celebrated for exactly who they are.
15: Everyone matters. Well, so do people with special needs. They matter too. And it's important that we remind ourselves that people with special needs matter.
30: The dresses.
16: My favorite color is purple.
30: The music. All the ingredients of a classic prom.
17: Prom is amazing.
30: But all of the details are designed for people with disabilities and accessibility needs.
18: It's everything down to the level of music, the volume level of music, the types of lighting. We have everything on a slow fade rather than a flash.
30: Evelyn needing to take a moment to herself in a safe space.
29: My anxiety takes over every time, and I have a hard time, so I have to wear my headphones every time.
31: This is the second year that Pathways Prom has put on this event, and part of what makes it so accessible is that it's all free and held during the day, so teachers and educational assistants can come help celebrate.
30: Educational assistant Keith Rowe will soon say goodbye to Madison.
32: And now I get to celebrate her rite of passage from graduating this year.
30: For families, it's a proud moment.
33: Prom's a big thing, right, for everybody? So why can't they celebrate too? And look at them all, they're having a blast.
32: There you go.
30: And for Max, prom is also a chance to say thank you to everyone.
15: I have people who help me in school, and I have people outside of school that help me. I have to give a lot of credit to my mother, who showed me a large part of my life that I need to be happy.
30: Leah LaRock, CTV News.
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2: We are counting down to this year's CHEO Telethon right here on CTV. Before Saturday's event, we want to introduce you to some of the remarkable kids and inspiring families receiving care at the Children's Hospital. We begin tonight with the story of Mila, just a few months old, receiving heroic care in the NICU. Here's CTV's Austin Lee.
7: When Fallon and Lionel decided to grow their family, this is not how they envisioned spending their first weeks with their second child.
8: This doesn't look good. It's like this shock that just goes through you like an earthquake.
7: In late January, Fallon went into labor. That's when her uterus ruptured, preventing oxygen access for her baby Mila, prompting an emergency response. Mila was taken by CHEO's critical care transport team and rushed to the Children's Hospital.
9: Difficult does not begin to explain the feelings and the emotions.
7: Mila suffered hypoxia, a lack of oxygen to the brain, and reduced blood flow. Moments after her birth,
8: we're told that she has to be transferred. And later on, we learned that the doctors were not confident about her making it.
9: Through the night.
8: Through the night. So it's, sorry. It was a hell of a forget.
7: Mila was brought to CHEO's neonatal intensive care unit, where she would stay for the first 2 months of her life.
10: She was admitted because she had a period of time when she was around being born where she lacked oxygen, and that had implications on her brain and the rest of her organ and her function. She was critically ill here in the NICU for several days to weeks while we were supporting her care.
11: It's nice when you come in the morning.
7: Weeks of cooling, tube feeding, and close monitoring followed. Mila faces a long road to recovery, and she remained in CHEO's NICU until she was able to sleep and eat on her own.
10: I am always so impressed and unbelievably wowed every time I see them provide care and be there for their child.
19: Hey guys.
10: They are such a lovely couple that care and love for their child.
19: She's all cool now.
7: A scary situation for this young family. And while they're no longer in the NICU, Mila is still at CHEO, gaining the strength she needs and preparing to go home. Mila may still require special care throughout her life, but the compassion and support from the staff at CHEO have given them hope.
9: They will always make you feel heard. Always. And there are times, as parents, I feel like we're probably being annoying, but that's just because of our experience to get here. But at no point has anyone ever made us feel like we're doing too much.
7: CHEO's NICU is a level 3 unit, offering the highest level of specialized medical and surgical care for critically ill and high-risk newborns. The team here cares for newborns and families across eastern Ontario, western Quebec, and as far away as the Hudson's Bay coast and Nunavut's Baffin Island region. The need for support is great, with expensive equipment required to save lives.
10: I feel so, so proud of our community when they come together to be able to provide and help our most vulnerable children that need help, that need expensive help. And the effects that the donations and the foundation make on our day-to-day work is incredible.
11: It's a little bit more congested.
7: CHEO also has a NICU follow-up clinic to continue monitoring patient progress and development. As for Mila, she remains at CHEO, but she has since left the NICU. Her parents, along with her three-year-old brother Mateo, are doing what they can to support her on her long and difficult road ahead. But the family's experience at CHEO has them hopeful.
34: I wish no one has to come here.
9: Yeah.
34: But if you do, just so you know that you're not alone, you're in the care of really great professionals whose sole purpose and drive is to, you know, help your baby or newborn.
2: Beautiful baby girl. 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When we return, why Celine fans may be rushing to pack their bags for Paris.
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Here's another live look through our Centennial Glass Sky Cam. The temperature holding steady at 12 degrees currently, but again, the overnight low will be 7. Here's a final look at the weather forecast. When you wake up tomorrow morning, 14 degrees under a clear sky. We are expecting quite a bit of sunshine tomorrow morning, a mix of sun and cloud throughout the day, however, a high of 24 degrees. Wednesday, 30 degrees, lots of sunshine, 11 degrees for the overnight low, and then even hotter on Thursday at 31. Again, plenty of sunshine. The UV index could be high over the next few days, so remember to put on some sunscreen for you and the kids. Friday, 24, and cooling off, or at least a little bit more comfortable heading into the weekend. And finally for us tonight, if you're willing to make the trip, Celine Dion's residency in the City of Light is being extended due to overwhelming demand. The international star is adding 10 more shows to her comeback run in Paris. The new dates are slated for May 2027, bringing her stint in the French capital to a total of 26 performances. The additional shows will be for previously registered fans who were unable to secure tickets for her first round of concerts this fall. Meanwhile, the Quebec singer's publicists have confirmed a TV drama about Dion's early days and her family is in the works. I'm sure a lot of fans are happy to see that. That is CTV News for this Monday, June 1st. Thank you so much for joining us, and we'll see you tomorrow. Have a wonderful night.

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1: It is just a few minutes past the top of the hour. Our top story today, a call from the federal conservatives for an emergency debate on the subject of whether or not Canada is in a recession, or actually more to talk about the state of the economy. New numbers out from Statistics Canada on Friday show a slight contraction of the economy in the first quarter of this year on what's known as an annualized basis. That followed another contraction in the last quarter of last year. So it meets the definition for a technical recession, despite the Liberals saying, hey, there's a lot more to this story. Pierre Poilievre, the leader of the Conservatives, says this isn't what's happening in other G7 economies.
2: But he won't have time to take questions on how he created the only recession in the G7. Question period. Where normally prime ministers go to answer, especially in a moment of crisis, when the economy has fallen into the only recession in the G7, you would expect him to be there, to be accountable, to show his incredible economic brilliance, but he's not showing up for question period either. While Canadians are starving, losing their jobs, and missing mortgage payments, and Mark Carney has created the only G7 economy in recession, he is hiding from accountability.
1: That's federal conservative leader Pierre Poilievre on Parliament Hill this morning. On Friday, federal finance minister François-Philippe Champagne, weighed in on the new data from Statistics Canada about the economy. Here's what he said.
3: Canadians understand that the world is facing some headwind. Canadians understand, Mr. Speaker, in the words of the International Energy Agency, that we have the most severe energy crisis

0: certainly should seize on having a point. I mean, I think there's a lot of data out there that suggests it's a really tough time for people. And the fact that StatsCan now says we have a technical recession is something to leap on. I think, though, he, like everybody else in all of this, has to manage it reasonably carefully because, as the old chairman of the Fed in the United States, Alan Greenspan, said, so much of this is about emotion, too, right? Polyev's trying to tap into the political emotion, but you have to watch the economic emotion. You don't talk down the economy. But if you're an opposition leader and a recession has been declared, technical recession has been declared, you try and get out there and score some points. I don't think he's going to be given much latitude, but that's not going to stop him from trying.
1: It's interesting, Sharon, to me that, you know, I think that there are economic arguments to make on both sides of the ledger, right? Like, is this a very serious thing, a recession, or is it, you know, are there other economic factors contributing to it? I'm surprised that the liberals are leaving the entirety of the space open to the conservatives. I think this is the third press conference that or second at least that Pierre Poilievre has called. We have not heard from the prime minister. He's right to point out he won't be in question period today. He has two media events on two separate subjects. He's not taking questions at this point. At either of them. Are you surprised that there's not a more forceful voice rebutting this from the government right now?
2: No, I don't think, like, I'm not surprised by it because of a few things. I think for the most part, Canadians in general are pretty aware of the fact that there are a variety of external contributing factors. And I don't know how long that grace period is going to last, but we've got this trade war with the U.S. We've got a war in the Middle East. We've got issues between the U.S. and Iran, and that's all kind of come together collectively and kind of created the storm. And I think people are very cognizant of that. But that being said, if an opposition leader is doing his job right, he would be monopolizing on this same message over and over and over until it resonates. And I don't know if Pierre Poilievre is going to do that, but I don't think that the government is going to be able to kind of not pay attention to it for too long.
1: Yeah, I wonder, with interest, looking at question period, Tom, or other exchanges in the House of Commons around this, because the Liberals, on occasion, have slipped into what the Trudeau government used to do often, which is like, look objectively at other data. It's actually not that bad. Things are more affordable now than they were over the last decade. They've been way less. They do that a lot less than the Trudeau government has. But Mr. Carney himself, the prime minister, has done it on occasion. I'm curious to see the way in which they navigate the rebuttal to this one.
3: Well, the rebuttal is coming mostly from people who use the word technical before the word recession, because it's a wonderful artifice for the government, because a recession is a recession is a recession. Poilievre's right, full stop. I mean, there's no definition of a technical recession. Two consecutive quarters negative growth, you're in a recession. And he's also right, Poilievre, to say that, you know, we're the only country in the G7 in that situation right now. Of course the government's going to plead its case and say it's this and that and the other thing, but it's not wrong. Where Poilievre falls down is on the second part of his job. So the first part he's doing magnificently, which is holding the government to account. He's great at it. But it's almost as if he can't help himself. You know, you heard in that clip, the Canadians are starving. This just in, starving's a pretty strong word. And that's exaggeration. It's hyperbole. And it's pure Poilievre. Over the weekend, he puts out a one-pager. I'd like an emergency debate. The average person goes, well, that sounds reasonable. Of course, Poilievre knows he's a very experienced hand in Parliament. Then only the Speaker, Francis Garpalegia, gets to call an emergency debate in very specific situations set down by the jurisprudence and the previous decisions of the House of Commons. And it's not the Prime Minister that decides that, but this was brilliantly well played. This is pure Poilievre. He handles Sundays like nobody else. He's out there. He's always got something to make it into the news, and he did so really well. I think he also scores today by saying, where is he? How come he's not answering questions about that? Because then people really do want to have a spotlight on it and say, okay, where is the Prime Minister? How come he's not talking to us about this? But overall, it's the second part of his job, showing that he's a government in waiting. Some of this stuff is just so silly. It's so over the top. There's one line in his request for the emergency debate where he goes, we've lost $20 billion. I'm sort of reading, what are you talking about? So, well, it's because $100 billion has gone out in investment and only $80 billion in investment has come back in. This is made up out of whole cloth. It distracts completely from the serious pocketbook issues of whether or not people can afford their groceries and the type of thing that a recession really aggravates. But why does he feel compelled to do that? Because then you just remember,

0: Look at what came out over the weekend, the aggregate polling. Liberals, Carney, way ahead of Poilievre, and it's precisely because of tone and not because he's wrong on substance.
1: What do you think about that, Tim?
2: Yeah, I think that's been Pierre Poilievre's challenge. He's right on the issue. He's good in the oppositional politics, but he always has a default habit of taking one little step too far, sticking with the call for a debate, sticking, getting out and dominating the agenda, all important things. But I think he still needs to resist the temptation always to, instead of just landing a jab, he always wants a knockout punch. But that's frustrating. Yeah. As Tom knows, the frustrating part of this job is you got to stay on some of the things for a very long period of time. Poilievre needs to stay on this. I saw over the weekend, Vashi, I'm sure you did too, because I know you love the sports channels, tons of conservative advertising around how bad things are economically, finally linking that from a conservative perspective to Mark Carney. This stuff is not going to make big change quickly, but Poilievre has to find a way to deliver the key messages and step away from some of the gratuitous stuff that's not necessary.
1: Last word to you on that, Sharon.
3: Listen, I think everyone is right here. He has a tendency of, he can be a really good communicator, but doesn't necessarily know how to make it land without it coming off as sometimes pompous or whatever the case may be. He has a gift on a silver platter, which he can work with. Whether or not that resonates with people, I don't think it will. There is still a high level of confidence that people have in the prime minister in his ability to kind of deliver on this. So I think we have to wait and see.
1: Okay, we're going to keep waiting and seeing. Like I said, there are two events that the Prime Minister is holding today at 2 o'clock Eastern on the subject of housing in Ottawa, and then at 5 o'clock Eastern in Toronto and anti-Semitism. Right now on that schedule, there is no time being made available for any reporter questions, and he also will not be in the House of Commons for question period, something that the opposition on all sides of the bench, I should say, not just the Conservatives, have certainly seized on in recent months. We've got a lot more to talk about with our Daily Debrief panel after a short commercial break. The minister in charge of Canada-U.S. trade is apparently heading to D.C. Today is exactly 1 month from that CUSMA review deadline. We'll talk about that with the panel next.
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1: It's Monday, June 1st. We are exactly 1 month to the day away from that July 1st deadline, sort of review deadline for CUSMA, the Canada-US-Mexico Free Trade Agreement. Doesn't mean the agreement dies. There's lots of other stuff that can go on. But basically, this is the day that, or the deadline day that we have been working with for a long time. Last week, Prime Minister Mark Carney was in New York City delivering a speech to the Economic Club there, a room full of largely business executives. He said a lot of things that we're used to him saying in the United States, but this one line certainly garnered most of the headlines. Have a listen.
2: A stronger Canada is a better ally. And we know that while Canada and the United States have had our differences over the centuries, we have always worked and eventually worked through them because we share values and our common interests run deep. Let's be absolutely clear. Canada strong will help make America great again.
1: It's that very last line, of course, that garnered most of the headlines. Here's the retort today from Conservative leader Pierre Poilievre.
3: Where is Mark Carney on trade with the U.S.? Nobody knows. I mean, and depends what time of day you ask. I mean, one day he says he wants a full and complete rupture with the United States. The next day he says he wants to make America, in his words, great again. Mark Carney's been hiding from the negotiating table for the last 6 months while the Mexicans have been eating our lunch.
1: The Daily Debrief panel is back. Tom Mulcair, Tim Powers, and Sharon Carr. Tom, I'll start with you. What was your initial reaction when you heard that line in New York, and what do you think about the framing from the opposition?
4: I thought that he was having maybe just a bit too much fun poking the bear and throwing MAGA back at him. But it was well delivered, and I think it was appreciated. You know, we work together. We're historically tied. We're geographically tied. We're very similar cultures, and we're going to continue getting along most of the time as we have in the past. I have to say that the line from our former ambassador, Kirsten Hillman, made me smile when she said it would be phenomenally disruptive if we didn't get the CUSMA renegotiated. And I'm sitting there smiling and saying, yeah, but that's what Trump likes, things that are phenomenally disruptive. Maybe you're just telling him what he should do in his mind. But I have to get back to also to our friend Poilievre, because there's got to be a finite limit to how much you can twist the truth. For him to affirm that it is Mark Carney who wants a full and complete rupture from the United States is not true. It's false. What Mark Carney said in his very highly regarded Davos speech was there has been a point of rupture from the past. It's not something he was desiring. It was something he was observing. So this is, you know, ties in nicely, dovetails with what we just said before. This is Poilievre at his worst, because anybody who follows this stuff saying that's not true, you can't put those words in his mouth. But he does it anyway, figuring that it's a good rhetorical trick. It's not. It backfires on him in the reaction of Canadians to him as a potential prime minister. It doesn't work.
1: Yeah, I think the comparison that Mr. Poilievre drew, I take Tom's point, Tim, like on sort of it ascribing words and motive to the prime minister where there may not have been. But I do I've covered every word the prime minister has said on this. I do think there is some political analysis to be done on the idea that for so long it was, you know, our interdependence is a weakness, is a net weakness. And now, like, that line got headlines because it wasn't what the prime minister was saying. I understand how it goes together with Davos, but versus, let's say, the last election campaign, there is a difference in the way in which rhetorically he's characterizing his approach.
5: Yeah, the elbows up has been replaced by the lips out puckering up. Proof given by the most curmudgeonly of all diplomatic representatives when Pete Hoekstra, the U.S. ambassador to Canada, says, "You got that right, Prime Minister." And you know what? Maybe that's the strategy, but you're right, Vash. It's a very different line and approach. But Tom referenced it earlier. The Prime Minister's got a ton of latitude with the Canadian public. And while we were all angry in, you know, February 2025, and a lot of people still are angry, because Trump is such an unpredictable, vacillating figure, we're not perhaps holding the Prime Minister to account on every word that he says, but looking towards the outcome. That's why you see whatever that outcome may be in the trade talks. That's why you see Polyev trying to anchor that into, all right, yeah, well, where's the outcome? Where's the deal? So, and kissing, puckering up in New York maybe benefits us in the next month, because that's where Trump gets his validation from. That's where he's from. But ultimately, I think the prime minister still has latitude there, but will be judged eventually on whether or not a large portion of the Canadian economy remains empowered through some free trade arrangement with the United States.
1: It is interesting how politically insulated, Sharon, like it's unique almost, and you mentioned this frequently too, that the prime minister is, because it's Trump that Canada is up against, that he is up against, right? Like there's just such an overwhelming distrust of Trump, understandably so, from the Canadian public, that if this were any other leader that he had made different comments on at different periods of time, I think the public would be, I mean, I think journalists should scrutinize it no matter what, but I think the public would be, you know, forcing more scrutiny on the prime minister and the rhetoric that he uses than is the case today. How long does that last from where you sit?
6: So I think that you're totally right. Like if this was a Trudeau who made that comment, I think there would be like this massive eruption of people saying, WTF is going on, guys. But in the case of Carney, I actually think he's got a lot of latitude because just who he is and what he brings to the table, and the fact that there's people from the center and the right that kind of come together. They might support the Conservatives, but they actually are happy to see him in this role. How long that's going to last, I think it's probably not going to last if Trump comes out again and says, hey, I'm putting another 200% tariffs on X, Y, and Z. But I actually think I think he's got a lot of latitude on this, and it's probably going to last for a while because the hatred people have towards Trump is much higher than the cynicism people have towards the Liberals and Carney.
1: Tom, how long do you think that lasts? How worried are you about a month from today?
4: Not really, because, again, as Hillman pointed it out, and not a lot of people bother repeating, the deal stays in force for another 10 years, even if it's not renewed on the first. Any party can withdraw, denounce it, and be gone in 6 months, but I don't sense that's coming. There's another thing that's happening, too, within any six-month period for that. It's going to be the midterm elections. And even though the gerrymandering by Trump and his acolytes has, you know, clouded the picture somewhat, I have no doubt that Trump's going to lose his majority in both houses. And there's another phenomenon taking place. Remember Doug Ford's famous ad with Ronald Reagan during the World Series? But that was complicated stuff. But the average American is starting to figure out that their pickup truck is costing several thousand dollars more now because it's not Canada paying these tariffs. It's not a Canadian aluminum company paying the tariffs. It's American consumers. And it's as simple as that. And the cost of living is going up, and the cost of stuff is going up because of Trump. And he pulled off a masterful con job. You know, he's very good at what he does. He had people believing that this was other countries paying tariffs into the U.S. Treasury. It's American consumers. And that is really starting to hit home. There are good objective analyses, for example, done by Yale University. This is stuff that's being pushed out there. The average person is starting to get it. And I think that Trump's time, you know, at that particular con is starting to be up. Will he pull off something else? Sure. He's got many tricks up his sleeve, but he hasn't been able to extricate himself from the mess he got into in Iran. And I don't think that the average American is going to give him that much leeway. You know, I think that Carney's got a lot more leeway than Trump does. And I think by the end of November, things will have radically changed in the U.S.
1: Last word to you, Tim.
5: Yeah, with Trump, I don't think can you look a year ahead with Trump? You can't seem to look 2 hours ahead. You have to look at about 1 o'clock in the morning and see what he's tweeting. So I'm not sure we should have a lot of fear, but we got to stay on top of this and keep at it and ultimately get something from these guys and figure out how to do it, whether it's elbows up or puckering up, whatever works, Vashi, I guess.
1: Oh boy, what a slogan. Okay. Not Canada Strong, just whatever works. Thanks, guys. Appreciate the discussion as always.
4: Take care.
1: Thank you. Sharon Carr, Tom Mulcair, and Tim Powers, our Daily Debrief panel. Love to hear what you think about what they had to say about whether it matters, whether Canada's going to make America great again, or whether or not our interdependence with the United States is a weakness, not a strength. Both of those things have been said by the Prime Minister. Or whether you think the opposition is going too far in its criticism. All of those views I'd love to hear about. 71010 is the number to text. We're going to talk next with Stephen Fuhrer, who is in charge of procurement. So buying things for Canada's defense. Big negotiation announced with Sweden's Saab for the Global Eye. We'll talk to him about that next.
7: 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That's right. 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Don't miss the new season of The Amazing Race Canada, coming this summer to CTV and Crave.
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1: It's 25 minutes before the top of the hour. Very early into the mandate of this current government, the Prime Minister promised that they would spend a lot more on defense, and they would do so trying to move away from a reliance on the U.S. market. He appointed a minister to oversee that process. That minister is Stephen Fuhr. He's the Secretary of State for Defense Procurement. Last week, one of the first early somewhat proof points to that strategy, the Prime Minister at a big defense conference in Ottawa announced that the federal government would enter into negotiations with Swedish company Saab for something called the Global Eye Surveillance System. It's a surveillance plane, but the software is Swedish. The plane is built in Canada by Bombardier. I asked Minister Fuhr if this is still a just negotiation, how many planes we're going to buy, how much is it going to cost, and don't taxpayers deserve to know those details?
2: And they will know. So right now the DIA is going through that, so we down-selected them as a preferred supplier. So we don't have a contractual obligation with them. And the DIA will go through all the finites of timeline, costs, all that stuff is being worked out. And we'll let Canadians know the details when we've inked a deal.
3: And how long do you expect? And just for people watching who aren't familiar with the acronym, the DIA is
2: Defense Investment Agency.
3: Okay, thank you. This is a new thing. So Canadians are aware. How long will that take? And does the government have the ability during that process to walk away if the deal, it does not serve the interests of taxpayers in its view?
2: It does, because Saab's been designated as the preferred supplier. And like I mentioned, there's no contract in place. So, we're hopeful. It's a great fit for Canada. And Doug Guzman at the DIA and his team will work with Saab and Bombardier to dot the T's and cross the I's and work out the business case for Canada.
3: So when you initially started in this role, and I remember our first interview, like part of what the government's announcement, the Prime Minister's announcement was, you know, the objective here is to essentially move away from a reliance on making these purchases from the United States and to diversify that and go elsewhere. Is that the impetus for this, or is it the right decision for the Canadian Armed Forces?
2: Well, it's a right decision across a wide range of things. Sure, there was an identified capability that was needed. It meets, you know, it does that. And we have a defense industrial strategy that, you know, wants to, you know, build more here in Canada, support Canadian businesses, support SMEs. So, you know, we're doing all those things in this particular procurement, including, you know, one of our KPIs is to increase our exports. And with this particular opportunity comes pretty big export opportunity. In fact, we'll be exporting finished Global Eye aircraft out of Canada to our allies before we're ready to take the capability ourselves. This is a new capability for the Canadian Armed Forces. We haven't had this before. We've participated in the capability with our NATO partners over in Geilenkirchen in Germany on their AWACS aircraft, but we haven't had a domestic capability. So that's what we're moving towards. But because this globalized in such demand and Sweden could use a capacity partner, it's quite possible we'll be building these for export before we're ready to take the planes ourselves. So this is a great, great position to be in.
3: So if I hear you correctly, like part of the reason is what I described, the imperative that your government had described previously too, which is to move away from reliance on the United States. At the same time this week, we hear the Prime Minister saying, you know, a strong Canada can help make America great again, which signals, you know, higher levels of interdependence in some areas. How do we reconcile those two things? Which is it?
2: Well, I think it's both and it's all. I mean, this aircraft has 20% American components on it. So right away, you know, their supply chain's integrated in this plane already. It's built in Toronto, the plane. It's militarized in Sweden. We're trying to bring that militarization piece back to Canada. So it's built and militarized here, but the American component piece will still exist. So the Americans benefit from it. We bought P-8, anti-submarine warfare aircraft. We still haven't taken delivery of those. We bought those, a Boeing product coming out of the United States. So we're still buying from the United States. But we are going to make sure that we focus a bit more on supporting our industries here in Canada and looking at other places we can buy.
3: With all due respect, the vernacular employed by the Prime Minister has not, in announcements like, you know, the lead up to this one, has not been, well, we might move a little bit away from the United States. It was very distinctly a focus of this strategy is to move away from a reliance. In this case, it was Boeing was one of the competitors. I take your point on the component parts and stuff like that. It was Boeing versus a Swedish company. You went with the Swedish company. And I'm asking how Canadians are to reconcile the rhetoric employed by your government now, all of a sudden, and the prime minister specifically. You know, we're moving away, we're elbows up. And then in New York, apparently, it's, more interdependence will help MAGA.
2: The bottom line is the core strategy of the defense industrial strategy is build, partner, buy. And in this particular case, for this particular capability, a large part of the weapon system is the aircraft, the air vehicle is already built in Canada. We have an opportunity to militarize this thing from end to end in Canada. It happens to have a 20% American supply chain come in there, so the Americans will benefit from this. But this is a big opportunity for Canada, like I said, to build for ourselves in this particular case. We're not going to be able to do this in every case, but in this particular case, we can do it. And what will drive which lane we take, build, partner, buy, will largely be time. Because one of the biggest criticisms of defense procurement has been time, right? So if we have lots of time, we could do it all here. We have unbelievable capacity and capability in Canada. And I would argue if we just took time off the table and said, hey, you guys got unlimited time, we'll do it all ourselves. The reality is we just don't have that. So in this case, we can go to the build partner model right away because of the air vehicle and the other opportunities. And that's the route we're going.
3: So the only thing I would, I guess, respectfully challenge in all of that is that everything I've read, and you're the military expert, not me, but every military analyst that gave a comment to a newspaper covering this announcement this week said that the Canadian Armed Forces had identified, in fact, the Boeing aircraft as better serving interoperability. And that leads me to, I think, another issue where that is the same thing that's being flagged. And we've conducted many interviews, for example, with former chief of defense staff, all of whom are very used to the American products, right? And who say, in particular, when it comes to the F-35s, for example, there is greater interoperability. I know we spoke last time. Your government has been reviewing this decision for well over a year. Are you not making a decision because of the potential political blowback in the United States?
2: On the GlobalEye?
3: On the F-35s.
2: There's a lot, to your point, there's a lot to think about, right? The good news is we haven't slowed anything down. It's not like, people watched or marched over to D&D and said, stop everything till we decide. It's like we are contractually obligated for 16 airplanes. We have purchased apparently long lead items on 14 more. So there's 30 airplanes. We're building infrastructure in Cold Lake and Bagotville. And we have some time to think about what the future looks like. And there's a lot of things to think about. We live in a completely different world than we did 18 months ago. So, we have to be thoughtful of what we do, and we will make the right choice, and we will announce it to Canadians when we're ready.
3: Are you hesitating to make the choice so that you can use the purchase of F-35s as leverage in negotiations?
2: No, it's not my lane because I'm not involved in the negotiations.
3: But you'll ultimately be involved in the procurement of the fighter jets.
2: We'll be involved in all the military procurements moving forward as the agency builds itself out and gets more capacity. But right now, until the decision's made, I guess we'll just have to keep it there.
3: I take your point about there being a lot to consider, but from the outside, the initial timeline was very distinct that your government put on it. Like, there has to be a reason. Is it political in nature? Is it the fear of what Trump will do in response? Positing against the rhetoric employed by your government is that we're going at this elbows up, right? Doesn't feel like it.
2: We're a sovereign country. We'll make our own decisions in the best interest of Canada and Canadians. We're a thoughtful partner. We're a reliable partner. And all those things will remain. And we'll make, we'll make choices based on that, those values. And we'll do it when we're ready.
3: I'll leave it on that note. Thank you very much, Minister. I appreciate your time today.
2: Thank you.
1: That's the Secretary of State in charge of defense procurement. The Prime Minister was also asked about those timelines, particularly around the F-35s. Here's what he said.
4: We will take those decisions, both of those decisions, in due course after proper deliberation and taking into account of all the considerations. First and foremost, operational requirements of the Canadian forces. Secondly, very importantly, the broader industrial benefits. We will not take an hour longer necessary to make those decisions. Thank you.
5: Are you still on track for the submarine decision by June?
4: We're still on track, yeah.
1: I would say the first deadline for the F-35s was set at the end of last summer. I'll take a quick commercial break. We've got more coming up. Stay right there.
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1: 10 minutes before the top of the hour, we've been focused today on federal politics and the debate around recession, the political debate, I should say, around a recession. But there's some big provincial political news in the province of British Columbia over the weekend, where the opposition Conservatives in BC elected a new leader. And if the name sounds familiar to people listening, at least here in Ottawa, it's because it is. Carolyn Findlay was once a cabinet minister for the federal Conservatives. She played a number of roles in shadow caucus for Conservatives as well, Conservative opposition as well. She narrowly beat out her closest competitor, Caroline Elliott, 51-49%, I believe, on the final ballot. Here is what she told people who had gathered for that leadership convention after she won.
2: We can be a powerhouse in our nation, a powerhouse no longer denied by Eastern and global elites, predatory foreign nations, and our own constitution. NDP radical ideology has devastated property rights, backroom side agreements, and the NDP's economic vandalism has to end.
1: All right, Hamish Telford is a professor of political science at the University of the Fraser Valley and is with us live on the line right now. Hi, Professor. Pleasure to welcome you to our program. Thank you for making the time.
3: You're welcome, Vashi. Good to be with you.
1: So for those of us who don't live in British Columbia, I was following the race as closely as I could. I did not, I mean, shows how naive I am. I did not think that Ms. Findlay was, you know, even kind of one of the top contenders. It seemed like it was Mr. Milgaard and Ms. Elliott and Ian Black. I was surprised by it. Were you at all surprised, or is that just my sort of outsider status revealing itself?
3: No, not at all. I think a lot of people in British Columbia were surprised as well. She was not perceived throughout the race to be one of the front runners. Peter Milibar was thought to be an early front runner along with Caroline Elliott. But on the first ballot, Ms. Findlay came first and Mr. Milibar came last. And I think that tells you a lot about where the BC Conservative Party is these days. Mr. Milibar, sort of a veteran politician, a pragmatist, a centrist, comes last. And Ms. Findlay, who ran to the far right, to the furthest right of all of the candidates, comes first. And so the BC Conservatives have redefined themselves and have a new, not only a new leader, but a new identity.
1: It also appeared from the outside like the issue of property rights ended up dominating, pardon me, the campaign. Is that your impression? And if so, why?
3: Well, broadly speaking, the issue of Indigenous title and reconciliation, the BC DRIPA law, Declaration on the Rights of Indigenous Peoples, played a huge role. And as well, that was got very personal between Ms. Findlay and Peter Milibar. All of the candidates declared that they would repeal the DRIPA law, easier said than done. But leaving that aside, Ms. Findlay questioned Mr. Milibar's credibility, if you will, on this issue, saying he might have a conflict of interest because his wife is Indigenous and his children are Indigenous. A very personal attack, and I fear for the reconciliation file going forward. But evidently, this was very motivating to a lot of BC Conservative voters.
1: Where did you sort of mentioned this already, but I'm wondering in the greater context of politics in BC, we see Premier Eby's numbers faltering quite significantly. I think all the recent polling had shown the leaderless Conservatives, you know, had a public opinion polling advantage, at least for the time being, over him. He has a number of weaknesses on a number of different files. How does this position the Conservatives relative to the NDP, and are they as unified as they signaled they were following, in their public statements, I should say, following the outcome?
3: Well, this is going to be the big question going forward. There's now a big separation between the NDP and the Conservatives who have taken a step or two to the right. This gives ample opportunity for Mr. Eby to move further into the middle and perhaps make his party more attractive to former Liberal voters, BC Liberal voters, who are generally not comfortable with the NDP economic and fiscal policy, but may not be comfortable with the sorts of social issues that Ms. Findlay was promoting. And we've seen evidence of this already with one of the independent MLAs, Eleanor Sturco, who's no friend of the NDP, but also indicating that she could not work with the BC Conservatives under Ms. Findlay's leadership. And so I think many BC Liberals are going to be feeling homeless today and trying to decide what their political future is. Can they live with either of these parties, or they're going to create sort of a center-right party of their own?
1: Do you have a gut feeling as to whether there might be the latter option pursued, and whether or not there are any obvious people who might lead that portion of that movement?
3: There's a couple of options. The BC United Party, formerly BC Liberal Party, still exists, actually, on paper. It still has an official leader in Kevin Falcon. So that's a party that could perhaps be resurrected. Another former BC Liberal, Karen Fitzpatrick, I believe her name is, in North Vancouver, is trying to launch a center-right party as well. So there are options there. Of course, people on the right know that dividing the right-wing vote gives an easier path to the NDP. But I think this also presents an opportunity for the NDP if they can forge a new sort of social democratic liberal coalition as opposed to the old liberal conservative coalition. That could bode very well for them going forward.
1: Okay, I'll leave it there, Professor. Appreciate your insights this afternoon. Thank you so much.
3: You're welcome, Bashi.
1: Thank you. Great pleasure to talk to you. Hamish Telford is a professor of political science at the University of the Fraser Valley. Very interesting conclusion to the BC conservative race over the weekend. A 5-month race, sort of some of the gossip. I don't know if that's the right word for it, but a lot of people involved with Doug Ford went to run the Caroline Elliott campaign. So in particular, Corey Tonight, Doug Ford's campaign manager, was very involved in that campaign, left, went to BC for those months. I know that because he's normally a panelist on my Sunday show. So he was absent from that role while he was running that campaign. So there's a lot of discussion here in Ottawa about how sort of the more Polyev-friendly people could have helped Carolyn Finley with membership lists, things like that, and sort of wanted her to win, versus the Ford people who were trying to get Caroline Elliott to win. And you have this sort of clash that we see play out in Ottawa in more on a federal basis between the Polyev people and the Ford people, kind of playing out in the microcosm of BC in that respect. So I'm not sure how much weight we can give to all of that, but certainly on the face of it, it does sound a little bit like that could be the case. Some of your text messages to round us out this afternoon on the recession, on what's going on with the Canadian economy. Canadians are getting fed up with the pure lack of results from this prime minister, one listener writes. Even Liberals should understand they are being played. Everything he promised has been a total failure. The sooner people realize that, the sooner he will be held accountable for that. It's not Trump's fault. It lays directly at the prime minister's door. This is Canada, not the United States. On the opposite end, literally texted right after, another listener says, never thought I'd say this, but Pierre Poilievre is starting to make me puke. His act is running extremely thin. One more listener says, election promises, still waiting, someone else. And this is the text that actually resonated most with me. I just paid over $800, someone writes, at Costco for 4 bags, barely full with groceries. I used to pay half of it for the same things I always buy. And then the listener goes on to say, I can't afford to vote Liberal again. The first part of that text certainly jumped out at me just because I do think it's hard sometimes in the bubble of Parliament Hill to realize the degree to which costs have escalated. And if you look at the price of oil today, further increases there, which means gas is going to go up again. Like, it is so expensive to just do the basic things. I'm not laughing. I'm just sort of aghast that it's not really internalized to the degree I think that Canadians have internalized it on Parliament Hill. And I expect that to factor into debate in the House of Commons all week. I'm going to leave our program there. I'm hosting the national news out of Toronto this week, so I'll be back a week from today. Have a great rest of your day.
0: It's a culinary competition of global proportions. The world will compete to crown the next global MasterChef. The fight for flavor goes international as Gordon Ramsay leads a new season of MasterChef Global Gauntlet. 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
8: From the National Newsroom of the Canadian Press, I'm Lisa Laporte. The new National Unity Council will assess what's driving anti-Semitism in Canada. Prime Minister Mark Carney made the announcement Monday at a Toronto synagogue.
9: The council will improve research in the collection of data on hate incidents. It will build stronger data sharing systems so all orders of government, all police services, are working from the same facts and with the same alignment.
8: Carney says anti-Semitism has surged to levels not seen since the Second World War, pointing to the firebombings of synagogues and bullets fired at Jewish schools. Police remain on the scene of a deadly shooting in northeastern Saskatchewan. RCMP say one person is dead and another seriously injured after Monday's shooting in Pelican Narrows. The Mounties say a suspect has been arrested after an active shooter was issued in the community on Monday. Earlier, police said they were looking for a male wearing all black clothing and a face covering who was traveling on foot. Alberta Premier Danielle Smith and Quebec Premier Christine Fréchette are expected to speak about trade, investment, and provincial autonomy. They're said to meet Tuesday and Wednesday in Quebec City. Florida is suing OpenAI, alleging deceptive practices and harm to state residents.
10: The state of Florida has filed a lawsuit against the makers of ChatGPT, claiming the company deceived users and knowingly unleashed a dangerous product.
11: They have chosen profit over public safety.
10: Florida Attorney General James Uffmeyer.
11: We recently filed a monumental civil lawsuit against Sam Altman and ChatGPT for endangering our kids and deceiving parents into believing that this application is safe for use. It's clearly not.
10: In April, Uffmeyer opened a criminal investigation into whether ChatGPT offered advice to the gunman who's charged with killing two people last year at Florida State University.
11: People like Sam Altman should not be designing these products to be addictive, to go after kids, and to encourage them to do dangerous things.
10: I'm Jennifer King.
8: And pop star Sabrina Carpenter has been granted a temporary restraining order against an alleged stalker identified in court records as 31-year-old William Applegate. Here's ABC's Trevor Ault.
12: In court documents, Carpenter claims on May 23rd, he tried to forcefully enter her Los Angeles home. They claim he pretended to know the singer. Carpenter's security team then removing him, and he was arrested after refusing to leave the property. Less than 24 hours later, after Applegate was released from custody, Carpenter's legal team says he returned to the house and loitered on her driveway for 2 hours, and then the next day, he returned again.
8: That was ABC's Trevor Ault. This is the Canadian Press. In sports, longtime Montreal Canadiens forward Brendan Gallagher says he's moving on from the only NHL franchise he's ever known. The 34-year-old winger says he intends to keep playing in another NHL city.
13: I just know it's not done. You know, you never know how many years, but I just have, I have plenty more to give. I just feel like, around here, the opportunity is just not going to be there. So for me, I just need to find a new home and, do what I do as a player. But I can certainly keep playing. There's tons more to give. And, I'm looking forward to that as well.
8: The Habs drafted Gallagher in the fifth round in 2010. Elsewhere in the NHL, the Vancouver Canucks have named Manny Malhotra the 23rd head coach in franchise history. Canada's Félix Auger-Aliassime has advanced to the French Open quarterfinals after beating Toronto-born Chilean Alejandro Tabilo. And the Toronto Blue Jays are off tonight. They take on Atlanta tomorrow. From the Canadian Press, I'm Lisa Laporte.
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4: We are joined for the morning brief by Scott Reed, CTV political analyst, former advisor to Prime Minister Paul Martin. Good morning, sir.
5: Good morning, John.
4: So Pierre Poilievre wants an emergency debate on the economy. This follows word on Friday that we had not negative growth, which is actually the definition of a recession, but decreased growth. But should there be a debate in the Commons, or is this opposition going to oppose?
5: Oh, I don't really think there'll be a debate in an emergency debate. There's like a whole series of rules around it. It's largely at the discretion of the speaker. You know, there are requirements for like specific tests of urgency and all that stuff, but that's beside the point. I think this is an interesting issue because I think this topic represents risk for both Pierre Poilievre and Mark Carney. And I think the risks are most obvious and they come initially for Poilievre, because if you watched his press conference yesterday talking about this, you could not help but get the feeling that he was almost feasting on this news, that he was delighted to declare that we had moved into a recession. He was emphatic that it is a recession, and don't be dazzled by all this fancy economist talk that it's only technical. He really wanted to label the government with this thing. And the risk for him, therefore, is that he looks like he's celebrating bad news at a time when we're effectively at economic war with the United States. He looks like he's cheering weakness in the Canadian economy because he thinks that represents weakness in the government's political standing. And that's bad politics. That's a bad spot to be. But there is an equal risk. Well, maybe not equal, but there is also a risk for Carney, which is that if he and the government are dismissive, if they go, you know, look at the experts will tell you that this is just a technical economic blip and that forward revision of the numbers will probably even tell us that this didn't even slip into technical recession. Then they look like they don't get it. Then they look like they are turning their back on all those Canadians that are anxious about whether or not their job is going to be there, whether it's because of Donald Trump and trade or AI or whatever have you. The fact that no one can sell or buy their home is an indication that people have broad economic anxiety. So there's risks on both sides, and I'll be interested to see how the government receives it all, because I do think it is a technocratic government. Sometimes it can quickly retreat to, oh, well, this is what the experts say, so bugger on off. You're wrong and we're right.
4: And if I can be a pointy-headed wonk when it comes to economics, it drives me crazy when people talk about technical recessions. That's like saying it's technically 10 degrees outside. A recession is two quarters of negative growth. That's it. End of story.
5: Well, they say technical because the numbers are so marginal, and there's a likelihood that with revisions, we may find that it actually never became a technical recession. But again, I sound like a Wally when I say that. And you know, there's always this thing of who, in politics, where are you putting the onus? So when Pierre Poilievre speaks first,

0: first about this. And he goes, this is a liberal recession. This is created by Mark Carney and his policies. Well, now the onus is on him. Polyev has put the onus on himself because a lot of Canadians listen to that and they go, yeah, that sounds like raw politics to me. I don't really blame Carney. Like, we got Donald Trump, who's a lunatic. You got this war in Iran that Trump triggered. That's driving up prices. I don't really blame Carney, whether that's right or not. But when Carney says, you know, and he hasn't yet, but if he were to say, well, you know, look, it's no big deal. It's just technical, yada, yada, yada. Well, then the onus is on him. And Canadians go, well, wait a damn second. Actually, don't tell me that it's no big deal. I'm living with this, and it's a very big deal. So this question of onus, I think, is an interesting one. It might be in the government's interest to petition the speaker and say, you know what? Let's have a discussion about the economy. It's sufficiently important that we're happy to invite that debate. Because let's face it, when's the last time there was an emergency debate in the House of Commons that any of us got up the next morning and spent much time talking about?
1: Yeah. Mark Carney delivering an address today in Toronto on anti-Semitism. Any projections of the tack he's going to take?
0: You know, I don't know. I think the first test is one that the Jewish community, and certainly in Toronto, but elsewhere, I think, you know, in places like Winnipeg and elsewhere, feel strongly about, which is that they've not heard the government emphatically enough recognize the challenge. And I mean, I live sort of, you know, between Avenue and Bathurst, just a little north of Eglinton, very close to Orthodox community and neighborhood. And the sense of anxiety, the sense that there's like, you know, people want to gather on our lawns and at our schools and at our synagogues. And, you know, like, people are anxious about going to and coming from temple. That sense is pronounced. And I think so the first test is he's got to capture that. He's got to demonstrate that he recognizes it. And then the other things are measures, and a lot of them have to do with operations and policing. But I wouldn't be surprised if maybe you hear him talk about measures on almost an international basis. So that not just the identification and naming of terrorist groups, but then going more aggressively after what kind of financing they do. I think there's other questions about radicalization of young men in various communities, and is there programming and more that can be done there, things that can be done to interdict and intervene. So I would look for those kinds of measures. But I think the biggest part is actually just saying to the community, you're right. This is out of hand, and it's not right. It's not fair.
1: Okay, more political wonkery, but I like Susan Delacourt's work on a regular basis, and she's got a new feature. Actually, she had one last week where she said the Liberals moving right was an opening for the NDP, which I think is actually true. And she's got another column now about how Liberal MPs are sort of muzzling themselves as the Prime Minister moves the government and the party to the right, which kind of makes them sellouts, doesn't it?
0: Well, I've known Susan a long time, and I like her, but I think she's wrong. And I'm a little bit surprised, because I think it is a fundamental misreading of the Liberal Party. And not that they're not sellouts. You can tag Liberals as sellouts all the time. In fact, I would argue that a proper Liberal would say, darn tootin', I'm a sellout. I'm a sellout in the sense that when the issue is healthcare, I am focused on healthcare. When the issue is trade with the United States, I am focused on that. I mean, the Liberal Party is transparently, confessingly, it is a brokerage pragmatic party that moves to where the moment is. And that's been its durable success in politics. It remains in the middle. It doesn't move to the right. The stampede of public opinion toward anxiety over economic issues, over trade issues, over this sense of expression of sovereignty, all of that is what is the defining, crushing moment. And it's not like there's a clamor of Canadians saying, I want climate policy to be my number one concern, even if that comes at the cost of jobs and growth. That's not where people are at. So I don't think that the party moved to the right. I think that it followed the center. And that's where this set of issues is. It's more economic. It feels more right in broad terms. But that's what the Liberal Party has done successfully. That, and it renews itself around new leaders, and those new leaders set new policies. And you're damn straight that the caucus that 2 years ago was arguing one thing is now, you know, silent on those issues. That's because they know their jobs are on the line. And that's because they know the Liberal project, large L Liberal, is to change with the times and to move. And some people say, my God, that means they're unprincipled slobs. And other people say that means that they are pragmatic and professional. And frankly, I think it's the great strength of the Liberal Party. Who would have thought that they could survive the end of Trudeau's leadership? And yet they have.
1: Oh, I know. It was like an extinction event, you know, at Christmas time last year, and here we are. Doug Ford is going to hold a reception with Ross Perot Jr. Worth mentioning, Ross Perot Jr. is the president of the U.S. Chamber of Commerce, so maybe it's a great idea. But I'm just kind of curious, after he's kind of put his foot in it a couple of times and perhaps complicated our trade negotiations, is it time for Doug Ford to relax?
0: Well, you know, I think this is a really interesting issue, and I'll be interested to see how he plays his cards. His interventions, by and large, in the U.S. have been, to do what we call in politics a sister soldier moment, made famous by Bill Clinton when he went and spoke, to a group of African Americans about, you know, the evils of rap music. And this happened like back in 1992. And it was referred to as, you know, like he went in to a crowd and said, hey, you know what? You're wrong and you're getting something wrong here. And that's been his play. He goes into the States and he says, you know what? Here's some stuff you need to hear. You're wrong. Trump is wrong. This looks like it's going to be more of where can we find common ground and partnership? I'm a business person. I'm dealing with business people in the U.S. So it'll be interesting if we see a change in tack. I can tell you there are still some bruises in Ottawa. They are still pissed at Doug Ford, much as the prime minister and the premier talk about this wonderful partnership. They felt they had a deal on steel and aluminum, the feds, and it got sank because of that ad. And there's still some hard feelings over it. So I think Ottawa will be watching carefully to see how Doug Ford intervenes. Last factor, by the way, I should add. Doug Ford's doing this because he needs to, because he's been off the beam politically, because he's been losing political support, and he wants to get back to what gave him magic and momentum, and that was the Canada-U.S. stuff. So he's going to form on this.
1: And we've got another case of a guy who is, he's 20 years old. He's awaiting trial on charges of killing somebody in a dangerous driving incident, and he's now been busted for doing more than 100 in a 60 zone.
0: You know, I mean, first of all, I have no idea. What do you say about things like this? And, you know, like some people just don't get it and won't get it and will end up behind bars. But it isn't this guy. It's the people that don't kill people. It's the people that are at risk of killing people. And so the question is there anything that can be done in addition for people that aren't just repeat offenders, but are manifestly flagrant about ignoring the law and ignoring the risk that they themselves represent? And I don't know if that means compounding on sentences. I don't know if that means, you know, intervening early. I don't know how to solve it, but you know, it's the arrogance, the selfishness. That's what it is. The fundamental selfishness of a person like this. You'd think you'd learn your lesson, but these are people who don't learn their lesson. They force others to learn it on their behalf in the worst awful way.
1: Thanks for this.
0: Thank you.
1: That is the Morning Brief with Scott.
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1: Just got a text from Dave Agar, who, if you've been with us for the long journey, used to be our morning news anchor and retired, but he's still running his one-man news division from his home, and he texts me for stories that I've missed, and I love this one. At the Screen Awards last night, everybody this morning is talking about the success of Heated Rivalry, but Avery Haines, our very own Avery Haines of W5, won 2 Screen Awards. So, Avery, congratulations to you. You do incredible investigative reporting, and you are an absolute delight every time you got one to push and you arrive on our show and tell your stories. It's a fantastic day.
11: But part of those stories, John, is the fact that she really gets into the story. Like, it's not just, you know, doing some research. Like, she's been in the thick of the jungles of where the cartels hang out.
1: Yeah.
11: And just in some cases where you sit there and go, how does she get that story with, and coming out, thankfully, safely, but it's quite interesting.
1: This is the old school investigative reporting style that they make movies about. You're absolutely right. And she's a thoroughly delightful person. So hopefully she's listening. But I always find when you say something nice, actually when you say something not nice about people, they're either listening or somebody's on the phone to them within a matter of minutes. So, Habs fans, Canadian fans, still licking their wounds. I appreciate there aren't that many of you in Toronto, but there are committed Montreal Canadiens fans, and Friday night was ugly as it could get. So it's off to the Stanley Cup Final, which begins tomorrow. Game 1 is tomorrow, and Game 2 is on Thursday. And the matchup, of course, is the Vegas Golden Knights and the Carolina Hurricanes.
12: And at this time, National Hockey League Deputy Commissioner Bill Daly will present the Prince of Wales Trophy to the Eastern Conference champion, Carolina Hurricanes.
11: So there's a tradition, John, where they don't touch that trophy because the next trophy would be the Stanley Cup, of course.
1: Right.
11: And Bill Daly is probably the only NHL official executive that's not booed, because usually when the commissioner goes on the ice,
1: everyone
11: he gets booed
1: the commissioner. Year. Yeah, that's why I want to play the commissioner on TV. But look, there's aside from the chagrin that many of us feel for a loss and an ugly one at that, the Canadiens game on Friday night took place in the shadow of what we now are told was a suicide of Claude Lemieux. And there's a connection because he was the agent to the goalie for the Carolina Hurricanes. He was a rough and tumble fellow, and like many enforcers, later in life had apparently his demons, although he was only 60 years old. His brain is being donated to a program at Boston University for research. Donald Weaver is a professor and neurologist at the Kremble Brain Institute and joins us now. It's nice to have you back, Dr. Weaver. Good morning.
6: Good morning. How are you today?
1: I'm very good. You and I have spoken on many occasions about your research, and you have examined the brains of, I think it's boxers, hockey players, football players. Has that research been leading to somewhere?
6: Well, all research in dementia is helpful, and CTE, chronic traumatic encephalopathy, the issue that they're looking at Claude Lemieux's brain for, is one of the various types of dementia, and hopefully insights we get from all of this will collectively help us better improve the treatment for the many, many types of dementia. So yes, progress is being made, but it's slow.
1: And when you talk about, you know, using these brains, examining these brains to establish new research, new knowledge about dementia, I also wonder, though, I mean, if we established that there's something should be changing in sport because it's alarming, and especially amongst enforcers in hockey, how many of them end up with brain challenges in their later years?
6: Yes, it is. The concussions are bad. Brain injuries are bad. We should do everything that we can to avoid them. And I know, you know, people wear helmets, but helmets are not, you know, totally preventing concussions. The best way is simply, you know, to have rule changes, to have modifications that minimize the likelihood of head trauma, especially repetitive head trauma. These hockey players such as Claude Lemieux, you know, who were enforcers, who played a very aggressive physical style, they get hit repeatedly, and it is those many, many hits night after night which contribute to this CTE, you know, this devastating disorder that, you know, in later years affects the mood, the behavior, and the cognition of these, you know, formerly quite vibrant professional athletes.
1: Are you able to say the circumstances under which Claude Lemieux made this donation? Was it something he decreed beforehand, or just a decision his family made after his death?
6: I do not know. I know as much as is in the general press, and so I assume that it was a family decision. Certainly, they were dedicated to hockey and to the safe playing of hockey, and as you know, the family has rightly determined, any information that can make the sport that we Canadians enjoy so much safer in the long run, you know, will be a good decision.
1: Thank you, sir.
6: Thank you.
1: Donald Weaver is a neurologist, and he's part of the research into the brains of athletes, which are donated after their death, because one of the aspects of brain disorders, or CTE, is you can't even diagnose it until after death. And clearly we can't learn from those people and their health outcomes until the end of their life. Speaking of hockey, I guess we could move to happier things. And there's an interesting profile today by Kerry Gillespie in The Star about the salaries in the Professional Women's Hockey League. And they're earning more, let's say. 10 players hit six figures in base salaries, all in U.S. dollars. Ottawa's Emily Clark topping the list at $126,000. Bear in mind always that the minimum earnings of a male NHL player are $850,000 a year. Marie-Philippe Poulin was the fifth highest paid at $110,000. She actually took a pay cut to help the Montreal Victoire build their team and to pay other players more generously. And of course, they won the Walter Cup. Fast, from the list, was the highest paid defender, $106,000. So, you know, I mean, there are other people who are making, the minimum is $37,000, and there are about half of PWHL players are earning less than $50,000. Used to always be a bit of a joke, and I got caught up in it, actually, when I would talk to CFL players, and I would say, so what do you do for a living? And apparently they're making a lot better coin. It's not amazing. It's probably what a school teacher makes for you know, players who aren't out and out stars. But when I asked some of the players in the last season that question, they said, no, we don't have to work anymore, man. We're making better money. So now you have women's basketball and you have women's hockey and the age-old question of, well, it's not worth anything. Nobody's interested. Well, maybe nobody's interested because you don't pay attention and you don't do anything to promote women's basketball and women's hockey, because certainly they seem to be catching on. Although it makes for a very, very busy collection of franchises in Toronto. I mean, you have your choice of all kinds of stuff to watch. There's a very, very sad story about an Ontario boy and his mother's calling for action. This happened in Kingston. They went to a Dairy Queen, and this 8-year-old boy has reactions to dairy, eggs, and peanuts. So his mom ordered what's called the Vegan Dilly Bar, which is gluten-free, dairy-free, and plant-based, except that almost immediately after the boy ate it, about 5 minutes, he said, you know what, I think there's dairy in this. And they looked at the package, and it turned out that it did. It had dairy product in it. Now, we don't know for sure if he was just given the wrong thing or if this is a falsely advertised product and he was given the correct order. But his mom grabbed an EpiPen, called 911. By the time the ambulance got there, he was struggling to breathe. And by the time they got to Kingston Center Hospital, he was gone. And the only positive thing coming out of any of this is that the family said the boy was very, very empathetic and always liked to help people. So they donated his organs when they took him off life support.
13: 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That's right. 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Don't miss the new season of The Amazing Race Canada, coming this summer to CTV and Crave.
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1: Plenty to talk about this morning. I had kind of a dizzying weekend, I have to say. I don't get out much, because when you have the hours I have, and a very, very small circle of friends as well, then, you know, the occasions don't pile up. However, they always seem to happen on the same day. You know, I'll get maybe six dinner invitations a year, and three of them will come in on the same day. But yesterday was really cool. Because there's kind of a poetry to it all. Two of my friends were celebrating 40 years that they have been together. And so two guys celebrating a 40-year relationship. And we went to a party for that. And we left that and went to the wedding of the daughter of one of my best friends from high school. I often tell the story of how I had three friends in high school. We were a quartet, two guys, two girls. And we are still extraordinarily tight today, these many years later. And my friend Lori, her mother is Jane Litwack. I did a documentary, you may remember, about Jane, because she was part of the Kinder Transport. Kinder Transport was a British guy who was working for the government, but working in Czechoslovakia. And he saw the gathering storm clouds of the Nazis. And so he arranged to have kids transferred, taken by train and then by boat, but taken away from Czechoslovakia. And the thinking always was that, you know, the war would happen. Nobody knew necessarily the outcome, but the threat against Jews would eventually lift. And so these kids would come back, and a lot of them never saw their parents again. Jane Litwack was lucky because both of her parents survived, but many others did not. And the guy who did that was Nicholas Winton. And there's this wonderful television show that they did in 1988, and Mrs. Litwack was there. And Sir Nicholas Winton is in the audience, but he's not told what's going to happen until they say, okay. See, I get emotional about this one. If your life was saved, please stand up.
0: And I should tell you that you are actually sitting next to Nicholas Winton.
3: I wore this around my neck, and this is the actual pass that we were given to come to England. And I'm another of the children that you saved.
0: Is there anyone in our audience tonight who owes their life to Nicholas Winton? If so, could you stand up, please?
1: It's the whole house.
16: Everybody has to learn to live with everybody else, regardless of creed or religion.
18: I never thought what I did 70 years ago was going to have such a big impact as apparently it has. And if it has now got a story which helps people to live for the future, well, that will be an added bonus.
1: As they say in Jewish custom, save one life, save the world. And so yesterday, Jane Litwack watched as her granddaughter was married at a Jewish wedding. And there was kind of a, you know, given the climate these days in Toronto, given that the Prime Minister is delivering an address today about anti-Semitism, there was something extra celebratory about the chuppah and the rabbi and the singing and the blessings. It was absolutely fantastic. So last night was the Canadian Screen Awards, and Heated Rivalry and North of North. North of North is Indigenous-focused TV show, and it's a drama, so both of them could win. Heated Rivalry was winning in, let's see, well, they were both in two different categories, both of them won. But Heated Rivalry, which is to date the most successful Canadian television show ever, managed to bag 16 awards, including one for one of the two major stars of the TV show, Hudson Williams, a Canadian.
2: I do believe that so much about the reaction of this show is the fact that it ends so happily. I think that is one of the things that people think is kind of surprising about it, that people are not expecting, I think particularly gay people. So that's been an amazing thing to see, how much people want that, how soothing it is, how affirming it seems to be.
1: And the thing about Hudson Williams is, he's a Canadian, so he's eligible for a Canadian Screen Award. His co-star, Connor Story, who does incredible work in this series, is not only not eligible because he's an American, so he can't win in Canada, and owing to a technicality, nothing, the TV show can't be presented for awards in the United States from the Emmys, because they never signed a deal with an American producer, so that's kind of disappointing. Meanwhile, our own Avery Haines won 2 Canadian Screen Awards last night. So congratulations to Avery. We were talking with the Solicitor General earlier on the show, and he's got a major piece of legislation that tackles a whole raft of things. It's a bit of an omnibus crime thing because it's about street safety. It's about using canines in jails. It's about compensating, offering a means of supporting victims of human trafficking. The one thing that does not seem to be in it, but that the government is still committed to, they say, and the minister said when he was with us, is Andrew's Law. And Andrew's Law is dedicated to Andrew Castillo. He was in a car with his wife. She was driving, and their 3 daughters, when they ended up having another car colliding head-on with them, driven by a guy who was already on release awaiting trial for running his car into the premier. All this not yet proven in court. Jordan Castillo, his brother, was on with us not long ago to talk about Andrew's Law and the fact that he's had a very sympathetic hearing at Queen's Park, but it doesn't seem to be in this particular bundle of legislation.
5: One of the key elements is making sure that when someone is being charged with dangerous driving, that they don't get back behind the wheel. They do this in a few different ways. One is suspension. So today the max suspension is about 30 days. And it's hard to believe that you can go 200 kilometers an hour, hit the premier of Ontario and be back behind the wheel in 30 days. And I met with the Justice Committee last week to address this, this law, and their jaws dropped when I said that. They couldn't believe that our laws allow someone to get back behind the wheel in that shorter period of time. The other part of the law includes higher fines and lifetime driving bans. Overall, this law that's being proposed as part of Andrew's Law is a step in the right direction.
1: Let's talk about AI and its influence on cinema. And you know what? Last night, I was watching one of the Mission Impossible movies, and they pull off this incredible stunt where Tom Cruise and Henry Cavill jump out of a plane and fly through the universe, and one of them passes out, so the other one's chasing him around, trying to catch him. And I thought, probably done on green screen, but now you could just create that whole thing with AI. You wouldn't even have to stage anything in the studio. There is an AI film festival opening soon in Toronto. Mohit Rajan's AI consultant is here to talk about it. Good morning, Mohit.
7: Good morning, John.
1: Okay, so what are we looking at here? Are these movies entirely created by AI or what?
7: It's a fascinating thing. It's called Cinema Shift. It's happening June 5th in Toronto. And what it basically started as was a festival that recognized that we needed, the industry needed AI filmmakers to get together and talk a little bit about how their art is different and the same at the same time. But what instead has happened is it's created a larger conversation where people from all walks of life in the film industry want to talk about how AI is disrupting things.
1: So there's a principle in Marshall McLuhan's thinking that when a new technology arrives, let's say photography, then it begins by parroting the existing. So that would be painting. But then eventually both of them move off into totally new directions. All that is a precursor to saying AI at the moment seems to be used mostly to create stuff that looks like conventional cinema, but the future of it could be quite different.
7: Very much so. And I think we have to move past the fact that this is just about the generative side of AI. In fact, if you look at the fact it takes 3 years to make a Canadian film. If you go through the entire process in this country of funding right down to shooting, you realize that, well, those filmmakers are now going to use AI behind the scenes to make their film faster. And to your point, if you were watching the Canadian Screen Awards last night, instead of Mission Impossible, you would have seen that there's still a lot of work that needs to be done in Canada with this sort of technology, because there's so many people who want to make films in different types of ways.
1: Although the Actors Union, ACTRA, is pretty hostile, and also the Writers Union, I might add, they're pretty hostile about AI.
7: Yeah, full disclosure, I'm an ACTRA member, and I'm working actively to try to figure out what the best case scenario is for how some of this likeness and some of the cleared rights and some of the IP, as they say, will be measured in the future. But John, we also in Canada are a little bit behind when it comes down to the use and the regulation of some of this technology. So we can't let our Canadian industry be behind. You know, we're a service industry. Imagine all the American productions that are going to come up here and want to use our AI talent. Right? And so we have to think both ways here. It's not just about being misled about how dangerous the technology is. It's also about the utility as well.
1: Thanks a lot for this. Always a pleasure.
7: Take care, John. Thanks for having me.
1: Mohit Rajans is an AI consultant and founder of thinkstart.ca.
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1: Number one, the month of June arrives with warmer weather, which will start tomorrow.
26: Sunshine today, mainly sunny tomorrow, sunshine on Wednesday, and just a little bit of cloud builds in for the end of the work week. Now, the weekend is looking more unsettled with showers both Saturday and Sunday, so prepare for that, but take advantage of these days, the next few, that are both bright and really comfortable and beautiful for the first day of meteorological summer.
1: There you go. Meteorological summer, which starts, yes, on the 1st of June. Winter starts on the 1st of December, and on the game goes. That, of course, was our friend Bill Coulter, meteorologist, not just a weatherman, meteorologist at CP24. Number two in the five things you need to know, Toronto police say one man is dead after being shot in a Rexdale apartment building.
27: Police were called to the area of Queens Plate Drive and Rexdale Boulevard around 8 p.m. last night. Officers found a man who was pronounced dead at the scene. No suspect information has been released. Anyone with information is being asked to call police or Crime Stoppers.
1: So I was checking the dashboard, which is actually extraordinarily informative. If you want to track criminality and clearance rates and stuff like that, the Toronto Police Service has an interactive dashboard where you can check all the numbers. What I couldn't tell from the dashboard when I checked it before the show this morning is if it has been updated with this latest homicide. I don't think it has. So that means this would be number 10. But that's actually extraordinarily notable because on average, Toronto has 1.5 to 2 murders a week. And if we're just getting to 10 this day and every murder and every homicide is to be grieved, but still, we're doing very, very well. And we had an extraordinarily low homicide rate last year as well. Number 3, Mark Carney will be in Toronto today to deliver a speech about anti-Semitism. Myron Demkew talked about anti-Semitism, and in particular at Toronto Police Service, when he was doing check-in with the chief not long ago here.
6: There's no room for anti-Semitism discrimination in policing. There has never been, and we have systems in place and processes in place to address that again swiftly and as transparently as we possibly can.
1: Be interesting to see what Mark Carney has to say, but I'm sure you'll be hearing about it with Jim Richards and Deb Hutton. Actually, Deb Hutton's not doing the afternoon show. This is just Jim Richards because Deb's in for Jerry. Okay. Follow the bouncing ball. Number 4, heated rivalry. The Canadian TV smash sweeps the competition at the Canadian Screen Awards.
2: I do believe that so much about the reaction of this show is the fact that it ends so happily. I think that is one of the things that people think is kind of surprising about it that people are not expecting, and particularly gay people.
8: This is very meaningful. We cannot believe the way that audiences have reacted to this show. We're so grateful. Thank you to our amazing cast, our amazing crew.
1: And the two voices that you heard there, Jacob Tierney's the producer, writer. He's the guy who heard about these books that were written by a woman in Halifax about gay hockey players, and he decided to adapt it to television. Hudson Williams is one of the two major stars of the show, and sadly, the other guy's not eligible for Canadian Acting Awards because he's an American. Number 5, the Stanley Cup Final is the Carolina Hurricanes versus the Vegas Golden Knights.
11: And at this time, National Hockey League Deputy Commissioner Bill Daly will present the Prince of Wales Trophy to the Eastern Conference champion, Carolina Hurricanes.
1: Oh, yeah. Somebody texted in, and because I was expressing my chagrin at the Canadians getting the bounce on Friday, and in a very ugly way, I might add. I mean, that was a wipeout. You wonder, how did you even get to this series if you're going to do that? But somebody texted in and said, too bad you missed the Memorial Cup. I didn't. It was part of my surfing last night. I'm just not that invested, I will freely confess. So I always like to emphasize when stuff gets done in this town. And I guess this fits with an argument John Tory has often made, which is when you've got a major event coming, it kind of focuses everybody on getting some things done in time. So, you know, the 2015 Pan Am Games, I can't reel them off, but apparently we finished a few things except the renovation at Union Station, which was supposed to be done in time for those games and I think wrapped up in 2021. But still, let's be positive. Let's turn those frowns upside down when it comes to urban development, because Toronto's Amsterdam Bridge is back just in time for the World Cup. I know, you're like me, right? Where the hell's the Amsterdam Bridge? It actually is on the waterfront. It was gifted to Toronto by the mayor of Amsterdam when our two cities were twinned. It is a steel cable footbridge that crosses over the Simcoe Street slip, connecting commuters and tourists to the busiest parts of the harborfront center. And yesterday, all kinds of people were on hand, including the mayor, to say, yay, bridge open just in time for summer. And I think, you know, that is something worth celebrating. And also emphasizes just how much we have sunk in terms of planning, hard work, and money into Toronto's waterfront. And that brings to bear, of course, the fact that it is becoming increasingly an attractive place for people to recreate, for obviously people to live. We got 55,000 people living there now. We'll have about 100,000 living there within 10 years. And then, of course, we're going to plunk the airport. Well, the airport's there. But if we extend the airport runways and we bring in jets, I think that's going to fundamentally change things. And I know people say it's a great business story, but it's actually compromising the lives of a few hundred thousand people for the 10,000 who will use the airport every day. And I seriously think that we may get to the point where we go ahead and do it because it seems like it's going to be done. And in 10 years, everyone goes, God, this is really not a pleasant thing. These planes coming in every 2 minutes and leaving every 2 minutes. This is, I don't like being on the waterfront anymore. And someone will say, yeah, yeah, but it's good for business. You know, there's a public organ, an outdoor organ in San Diego. And it was donated by some extraordinarily wealthy guy. And it's situated, if you've been to San Diego, I'm sure you've been there because it's one of the top destinations, on the fairgrounds of one of the world's fairs. And the problem is that that organ, outdoor organ, is located underneath the flight path for the airport at San Diego. So you can't hear a damn thing. So, Doug Ford and billionaire businessman Ross Perot Jr. are going to be co-hosting a reception in Washington, which prompted the question this morning for our pundit. Scott Reed was with us on the morning brief at 6:20, but it's also on the agenda for the roundtables. Is it time for Doug Ford to take his foot off the pedal when it comes to being Captain Canada? Mind you, Ross Perot Jr., I think by association, obviously, with his father, people would think he's kind of an outlier and an eccentric. Ross Perot Sr. ran for president. A lot of people think he was the spoiler in the election. This was Bill Clinton versus George H.W. Bush, and Bush was defeated. He was the incumbent. But actually, if you analyze the numbers, if you want to be all wonkish about it, Perot was not a factor. Bill Clinton was going to win. But still, Ross Perot Jr. is actually the president of the U.S. Chamber of Commerce, so he's not exactly a fringe character. But still, Doug Ford going into the U.S., and I still think that that Ronald Reagan ad was fantastic, but when he goes into the U.S., he sometimes ends up stepping on a land.
13: 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The Alouettes land in Hamilton to take on the Ticats. 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
0: From the National Newsroom of the Canadian Press, I'm Karen Rebo. Mounties in Saskatchewan say a suspect was arrested late Monday after a shooting in the northern community of Pelican Narrows that killed one person and seriously injured another. The RCMP remain on the scene to investigate the shooting taking place near the community's health clinic. Here's Canadian Press reporter Lisa Laporte.
3: An active shooter alert was issued earlier Monday for an area around the community, with residents asked to find a safe location and lock their doors. Mounties haven't provided details about the two victims, but say no other injuries were reported. Officers had been looking for a male suspect who was described as wearing all black clothing and a face covering and was traveling on foot.
0: Pelican Narrows is part of the Peter Ballantyne Cree Nation, which says schools and the local band office will be closed for the rest of the week. The health center will offer limited services, though, to clients with serious medical needs. Authorities in Muscatine, Iowa, say six people were killed Monday in shootings at three separate locations, and all by the same gunman. Police say the suspect, 52-year-old Ryan McFarland, died by suicide when confronted by police. Muscatine Police Chief Tony Keyes says investigators are looking at a possible motive.
5: The preliminary investigation indicates the shooting stemmed from a domestic dispute. At this time, all victims are believed to be family members of the deceased.
0: Police were first called to a home in Muscatine where they found four people fatally shot. Two other men, also believed to be relatives of the gunman, were later found dead, one in his home, the other inside a business. Canada Post workers have voted overwhelmingly to accept a new contract after more than 2 years of labor strife. The Canadian Union of Postal Workers says the deal includes wage increases of 6.5% and 3% in the first 2 years, while locking in hikes that match the annual inflation rate in years 3 through 5. That's on top of enhanced benefits and a weekend parcel delivery model that some leaders had opposed. And Democrats in the U.S. Senate urged both parties to support a bill aimed at blocking President Donald Trump's anti-weaponization fund permanently. The administration says the $1.8 billion DOJ fund would be used to compensate alleged victims of political prosecution under the Biden administration, including rioters from the insurrection on the Capitol on January 6, 2021. But separate courts temporarily blocked payments from the fund until rulings are made about its legality. Senator Mark Kelly of Arizona blasted the fund.
7: This thing's a disgrace. Let's call this what it is. This is corruption in broad daylight.
0: The Justice Department said it would temporarily pause the fund's implementation to comply with a court order. This is the Canadian Press. In sports, another former Vancouver Canucks player has been promoted as the NHL team begins its rebuild. The Canucks Monday night named Manny Malhotra the 23rd head coach in franchise history. GM Ryan Johnson says he knows Malhotra is a good teacher, leader, and quality person. The pair worked together with the AHL's Abbotsford Canucks and won a Calder Cup championship last year. In the Professional Women's Hockey League, the Vancouver Golden Eyes have dismissed head coach Brian Podolsky after the team's first season. In tennis news, Montreal's Felix Auger-Aliassime has advanced to the quarterfinals of the French Open. And American tennis legend Serena Williams is returning to pro tennis at the age of 44 after nearly 4 years away from the sport. The WTA Tour has announced the 23-time Grand Slam singles champ has accepted a wildcard invitation to play doubles at London's upcoming Queen's Club tournament next week. From the Canadian Press, I'm Karen Rebo.
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0: Netflix. It is not BritBox, okay? Don't judge me. It is not BritBox. This is a Netflix British crime thriller. Ah, well, it's just kind of the same, isn't it? I don't know why it wasn't on BritBox, why I saw it on Netflix, but this one happened to be on Netflix, okay? But it's really, really good. It's called Legends.
1: Your legend is the identities we use when we work undercover. Your legend has to be part of you. One wrong word, one wrong decision, then you're a goner.
2: The heroin crisis is a national emergency. Mrs. Thatcher needs a crisis she can solve, and here it is. You think a few customs officers can take on the biggest drug gangs in Britain?
3: Absolutely.
0: Yeah, okay. So, as if you got this drug crisis, right? And the Prime Minister, who's near the end of her tenure, the great Margaret Thatcher, yes, in my opinion, I liked her, it's early 1990s, and she's looking, as you heard the guy say, for a political victory of some sort. Ronald Reagan is president of the United States. The war against drugs is being talked about. People are dying on the streets because of overdoses. Something in the UK has to be done about drugs. Now, as if they're going to take a bunch of run-of-the-mill customs officers. Some of them are just opening suitcases. One of them is a secretary. Back, remember they had secretaries? A secretary to somebody else in the customs department. So the premise is that they take these people and they train them quickly to be undercover operatives. And they're customs officers, the guys who open your suitcases. They're going to go undercover and become connected to the biggest drug gangs in the country. It's so ridiculous. It's laughable. Here's the thing, though. It's actually based on a true story. This did happen. And a member of the customs department had spent much of his life as a real undercover agent, fully trained. And he selects the members of the customs department. They put up bulletins all over the customs department, all over the UK, and said, we're looking for people on a special assignment. And you don't really know what the assignment is. But the assignment turns out to be people who are willing to leave their friends and their family and disappear and become legends. Have you heard this expression used before? I checked with a friend of mine who spent years undercover infiltrating organized crime for a Canadian police department. And I said, is this a term you used, legends? And he said, absolutely. Yeah, it's a trade term. So a legend is the character you develop when you're undercover. So your real life is you're an agent with customs UK. Well, you can't tell people that. So you develop a legend. You develop an entire profile. Where you grew up, where you went to school, did you go to prison? Well, which prison did you go to? And you have to memorize all of the details of this invented person. And you have to live that legend. And in this case, there's one character specifically. There's a small group of people who are ultimately chosen, but they focus mostly on one character who apparently spent more than a decade of his life undercover. He'd come in and out of undercover. He was married with a young family. He lived his legend and occasionally would come home and try to live as someone else. But what really can happen when people live a different life for a very long time is that there's a danger that the legend becomes too real for them. And it can be an exciting lifestyle. You're living outside the law. There's a lot of adrenaline rushes. And remember, they're choosing people specifically who would adapt to this kind of lifestyle. It doesn't matter if they don't have the training. It's the kind of personality that would have the ability to live

0: lie to become an actor and live another life. And it takes a lot of courage. Anyway, absolutely fascinating story filled with psychological drama, lots of physical action. And the fact that it's based on a real story really just adds to the gravity of the whole thing. Because like I said at the beginning, you could almost laugh it off because you think, as if they do this, you'd take trained police officers. Why would customs do that? Well, it turns out in the UK, that's actually kind of their domain, stopping drugs from getting into the country. And no one expects, including the organized crime, that customs agents will live undercover. And, I mean, they've got to develop not just entire personalities, but they have to build a company. They have to find a warehouse because the main character, his legend is that he's the guy who can do the transportation. He can get drugs into the country, and he's connected to customs. He can buy them off and make sure the drugs actually get in. So, yes, there's danger. There's violence. And ultimately, will they succeed or not? I guess you could look it up since it really happened, but I won't spoil it for you. I loved it. It's called Legends, available on Netflix. And one day soon, I'm sure, BritBox.
1: Now, did you spend some time after it was done to look up the story and go over it a bit more to see how it kind of correlated between the show?
0: Of course I did. I was doing that during the show.
1: Because that's one of my favorite parts. Like, when I heard the trailer for this, I was like, okay, and you kind of sold me on it here. And anytime it's based on, like, a true crime thing, like, I'm almost, like, 99% in, so.
0: Yeah, I mean, I think a lot of the details are invented for dramatic purposes. And it seems like they've taken a couple of the characters, the real people, and mixed them into one. And I think that the legend around the main character,
1: yeah,
0: was fairly close to accurate.
1: Okay.
0: But it doesn't matter.
1: No.
0: Because the main premise is real.
1: Yeah.
0: And that's the silliest part of it. You just wouldn't buy it if that part hadn't really happened. So that's the buy-in right there, and then the rest, it's very easy to get engaged after that.
1: Okay.
0: It's called Legends. What are you watching?
1: Yeah, you sold me on that one. I'm definitely adding that to my list, but I watched a documentary last week about a kind of a famous kind of story from about 20 so years ago, but it was called Kidnapped, Elizabeth Smart.
2: Elizabeth Smart was a 14-year-old girl. Family said she'd been taken from her bedroom in the middle of the night.
3: I saw this cut screen, and the window was wide open. My wife screamed, call 911.
2: Elizabeth was living a very normal life in a very nice neighborhood.
4: Our community had mobilized. Everybody was willing to just drop what they were doing and search.
5: This case captivated the nation.
1: Yeah, and this is a story going back to June 2002, a girl kidnapped out of her bedroom, and it was just such a crazy story to begin with. And the one problem that I had with it was the fact that you go back and so often in these documentaries, you see police work that, you know, rush to judgment and not really figuring out what the storyline was. There was a key witness in what had happened in that night when Elizabeth Smart, who's just a very young girl with like a very nice family in a very nice neighborhood. Her sister was in the bedroom as well. But a lot of the times the investigators didn't really listen to too much of what she said.
0: Well, she was pretty young too, and they thought she was probably scared and it was dark.
1: Exactly. And that's where a lot of it was, okay, they couldn't really, and then they had their own kind of working theory, and a lot of it kind of circled around. They always, you know, look at first the family. And, you know, I thought that, you know, it's unfortunate when stuff like this happens because you don't know, because so much of what the young sister actually had given them was exactly correct. And it ended up leading to the answers they were. I don't want to give away too many spoilers, but it was really well done and I liked it a lot.
0: Well, if you're a certain age,
1: yeah,
0: probably not a lot of spoilers to be had because it was such a big media story at the time, just hours and hours of time dedicated to it. And, the way she was finally discovered is, and that there's real video of her walking the streets with her kidnappers. It's a bizarre story.
1: Bizarre. Very intense. A very well-done documentary, though. It's about 90 minutes on Netflix. I'd definitely give it a recommend. It's one of the better ones. I watched a different documentary as well following that. Something completely different. And it was brutal. So I'm not even going to ever waste my time on giving that one out. But this one was really well done and just a crazy story.
0: Based on the same story or a different?
1: No, completely different story. This is just...
0: Well, warn us not to watch it.
1: I don't even remember, but it was a daughter about, I think it was the Green Hollow murder. And it was about a daughter trying to claim her father was a serial killer. But then the whole documentary just chases her around and she kind of has no idea what she was really trying to relay or talk about. And it's just basically three episodes and it's all waste of time stuff. And she's a little bit.
0: But not the Elizabeth Smart documentary. That one you liked.
1: Yeah, that one I like. Kidnapped, the Elizabeth Smart. Again, I wasn't very much aware of it. I was pretty young when that story went on, but I do remember hearing about it. And when it came out, it's already been out for a couple of weeks. It got a lot of big attention. So I gave it a watch. Definitely two thumbs up from Steve Bunda.
0: All right. And I've seen it too. I'll add my thumbs up to it as well.
1: Perfect.
0: And I talked about it on many radio shows.
1: I was going to say, did you cover it?
0: Yeah.
1: Yeah. Wow.
0: Oh, it was big. Very big story at the time. It's the Morning Rush. Those are our best binges, says the Morning Rush.
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0: When Stats Canada released the numbers towards the end of our show on Friday, the phrase technical recession I heard uttered, and I actually repeated it too, said it's a technical recession. You look at the numbers, we're not that far into a recession. It's a technical recession. And I didn't give it any more thought until Friday night when I watched the evening newscast. Technical recession, technical recession, technical recession. And then throughout the weekend, it's a technical recession. It's a technical recession. And I finally thought, why do we keep saying technical recession? What happened there? Because you know what it sounds like? It sounds like we in the media are trying to help the government. We're the only G7 nation in a recession, but don't worry, it's just a technical recession. Aren't all recessions technical? There's a technical definition of a recession. It's if you're just on the positive side of economic growth, you're not in a recession. If you're in the negative side for a couple of quarters, then you are in a recession. It's always been technical. Why are we so emphasizing the word right now? Technical. I actually don't think it's the media trying to cover up for the liberals, trying to help them. I think someone along the way was trying to. Somebody put that word into the vocabulary to go along with recession in the media, filled with younger people now, without the same memory, the same corporate and journalistic memory that we used to have, where a lot of the older, more experienced journalists and editors have just disappeared. And it's a lot of young people working for less money than journalists traditionally made. It's a tough time in mainstream media. And so it's been watered down. And so this word gets out and there's no older guy or woman in the newsroom to go, why are we saying technical recession? All recessions are technical. We either are in a recession or we're not in a recession. And we set a bar in a certain way to determine is the economy growing or is it shrinking? Well, it's shrinking. We can give it fancy names later. The Great Recession. Remember that? We had the Great Recession. It wasn't as much the Great Recession in Canada as it was in the United States. Came after the economic, the money market meltdown, the housing meltdown. We managed to avoid the worst of that because we had a pretty good prime minister at the time. And some would say our current prime minister was involved, being the governor of the Bank of Canada at the time. Okay. Well, why didn't he stop this technical recession then? Since he knows so much. Yeah, I'm tired of that phrase being used because here's the reality. We all know what's going on. The world's economy is teetering on the brink of a recession, technical or otherwise. But we're the first to go there. Why? Because we still don't have the trade deal that the liberals promised their new leader would get us. That he was the guy to cut a deal with the United States and with Donald Trump. And if not, as the former head of the Bank of England and the Bank of Canada, shouldn't he have been taking action ahead of time to avoid a technical recession? Because once you start calling it a recession, then people start to act in different ways. Business owners start to rethink investment and hiring. And that's why someone is trying desperately to make us think it may be a recession, but it's not a real recession. I saw lots of articles on the weekend, too, about how if you look at some of the other numbers, it's not really, you know, any other time we'd barely call it a recession. No, we'd call it a recession. And we're the only G7 nation in one. And I want to know why. Why is this genius prime minister of ours? This is supposed to be his area of expertise. He's the Trump whisperer, and he's the guy who can keep you out of recession. He did it after Brexit. Yes, he did. Now, the UK economy got very close to a technical recession and has not exactly been on fire since Brexit. It was probably a very bad idea for them to leave the economic partnership with Europe. But here we are. Why didn't he manage us through this? Why has it been over a year now and we find ourselves in this situation? Something needs to be done. I would actually argue that even before we were in a technical recession, Canadians were feeling the pinch like rarely before. It's been really tough for a lot of families, and it's only gotten worse since the price of gasoline spiked with what's going on in the Gulf region right now. So whatever you want to call it, it's been bad for a lot of families. We have an affordability crisis, not a technical affordability crisis, a real actual affordability crisis in this country. And the fact that these numbers now show a technical recession is just another indication of the fact that the economy is kind of holding its breath right now, waiting for something to happen. And that something is that our savior, who got elected because he was the guy who could do this, that our savior has yet to save us. So could we have that happen now? Let's begin. It's actually a little bit late in coming. So the conservative leader is calling for an emergency debate in parliament. We have a prime minister who barely shows up for parliament. We have governments, and he's not the only one. The Trudeau liberals, who are really pretty much the same liberals, but they had started to show, and I would even argue it goes a bit back to Stephen Harper. As I've grown old and watched closely what's going on in politics in this country, more and more power has been taken by the prime minister's office, and we've started to take parliament almost for granted. And so I'll be really shocked if they call back parliament and they have an emergency debate about it, or that anyone is going to listen to what the opposition has to say here. Probably nothing will come of it, but it should. There should be an emergency debate. And we need to see this government, and we need to see the prime minister show up and answer questions about where are these grand ideas that he's supposed to have? Where are we going with all of this? Canadians need to know, because they are technically hungry in many cases, and technically unable to buy fuel for their cars, and technically canceling vacation plans right now. It technically doesn't feel like the good times are rolling along in this country. So let's get a technical trade deal with the United States done, and we can all technically get on with our lives. This has been my morning rant, the 7 a.m. sound off.
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0: The leader of His Majesty's loyal opposition. I just like saying His Majesty now. I'm trying to get used to it. It's been a lot of years. It's been Her Majesty. Anyway, the opposition leader, Pierre Poilievre, wants an emergency debate in Parliament about the state of the economy because we are in a recession according to the numbers we use to gauge whether or not the country is in a recession. The only G7 nation in that situation right now. Mr. Poilievre, thanks for joining us this morning. Nice to have you on.
3: Thank you very much, Bill. Great to be with you.
0: Seems like some people are trying to dampen the idea that we're in a recession and emphasizing that it's a technical recession. In my view, it's always a technical term, and we've entered the definition of it. But what have you been saying about that? You must be hearing what I'm hearing, this phrase, technical recession, more than I've ever heard it.
3: Well, I mean, if you're that single mother who's putting items back in the grocery checkout because you can't afford them when the price pops up, or you're the tradesman who can't afford to fill his truck, or you're one of the 120,000 Canadians who's lost their jobs in the first 3 months of the year alone, and you're telling your kids that you're going to have to sell the home, there's nothing technical about any of that. But if we do want to talk about statistics, and if you know, liberal commentators and bankers want to tell us that two back-to-back quarters is no longer the definition of a real recession and that we should look at other statistics, then let's do that. Let's look at what else is happening in our economy. Since Mark Carney became prime minister, 45,000 more Canadians are out of work. Canada's economy is the only G7 economy to have contracted in three of the last four quarters. Business investment has fallen for five consecutive quarters, and $20 billion of net investment has fled the country. Canada's unemployment is now the second highest in the G7, a third higher than in the United States. And also under Mr. Carney's leadership, insolvencies have hit their highest level since 2009, up nearly 19% year over year. Then you've got the first 3 months of this year, a 1.5 million Canadians have missed debt payments. Mortgage delinquencies are up 32%. Canadian households are now holding by far the highest debt load in the G7. And we've seen a 100% increase over the last 7 years in food bank use. So, you know, if you want to go across the spectrum of economic facts, it's actually even worse than the technical definition of a recession. And I would point out that only Canada meets that definition among G7 nations.
0: Yeah, I'm sitting with a BNN article in front of me, and it says that economists pour cold water on calling this a recession. But three of them who are quoted here have all said the same thing. The current method of defining a recession is a kind of a crude measure, but they all go on to say, well, whatever you call it, things are not good. They actually all go on to these same economists that we're quoting as, you know, it's just a technical recession, are saying that things are not in a good situation. I even heard in our last newscast the idea that some parts of the country are actually doing very well. Do you believe that some parts of the country are doing well and that somehow offsets it if you're struggling to make ends meet in another part of the country?
3: Well, I don't know which parts of the country are doing well. I mean, unemployment is up right across Canada. Ontario is in extremely rough shape. The numbers just came out for food bank use in the GTA. There's 1 in 10 Torontonians now have to rely on a food bank. And there were a record 4.1 million Toronto area visits to a food bank. That's up 340% since 2019. And in almost all of these measures, what really jumps out, Bill, is that Canada under Mark Carney's leadership is worse than any other G7 country. So we can't just blame world events. I know this is the kind of the favorite pastime of the Parliament Hill press gallery and the Liberal Party, is to say, oh, well, it's something to do with tariffs and oil prices. Well, the United Kingdom, France, Italy, Germany, Japan, the United States, they all face tariffs and high oil prices, and none of them are in a technical recession. None of them.
0: I guess you could argue, Pierre, though, that we are more dependent on the U.S. for trade than those other countries.
3: Why isn't Mexico in a recession then?
0: Yeah, it's a good question. I was going to make the observation about that same newscast I just heard, that the idea that we're in a recession wouldn't even be true. It's only because of tariffs. But whatever causes it, we're in a recession. It's about how we respond to it as a country. Other countries are responding clearly better than we are. So if you get your debate, what is the Conservative Party's view of this? What should the Prime Minister be doing that he's not doing that could have avoided this recession, technical or real?
3: He needs to reverse all of his economic policies.
0: All of them.
3: Yes, look, there was some concern that he was going to continue along with Justin Trudeau's economic policies. I was concerned about that. It turned out his policies have been worse than Mr. Trudeau's. He has doubled the deficit. It's twice as big under Carney as it was under Trudeau. He's increasing the industrial carbon tax 6 times higher than it was under Trudeau. He has kept Trudeau's anti-development laws, C-69 and C-48, which effectively make it impossible to get our oil out of the ground. The size and the cost of government have grown. We now, outside of COVID, we have the biggest deficit in Canadian history and the highest government spending as a share of GDP since 1996. He's created 12 new government agencies and got rid of none. Government bureaucracy and overspending is basically devouring the economy. And so he needs to reverse all of those policies. Let's cut back on consultants, bureaucracy, corporate welfare, foreign aid, handouts to fake refugees to bring down the deficit. Let's get rid of all the anti-development laws and approve big resource projects within 6 months. Let's end the industrial carbon tax. Get rid of all taxes on home building and on reinvestments in this country. Those are among the things that he could do immediately to reverse.
0: If you'd been elected, Pierre Poilievre is my guest, if you'd been elected, would you have been willing to do some spending to cushion the blow for Canadians? Would the deficit have expanded a little, a lot under your leadership, or would you have reduced the deficit?
3: I would reduce the deficit. Spending does not cushion the blow. Spending makes the blow worse. When government spends money it doesn't have, it creates cash causing inflation. And that's why when you go to the grocery store, to the gas pump, to buy a house, things are so much more expensive than when the Liberals took office. All this extra spending is just money printing. Money printing drives up the cost of living. It puts upward pressure on interest rates, which slows down the availability of credit for the businesses and consumers who cause growth. Now, government spending is making it worse. It's not a cushion. It's a dead weight on the backs of Canadians.
0: What should the government be doing to get a trade deal with the U.S.?
3: Well,
0: what would you do differently?
3: Show up at the negotiating table. That would be a start. The Mexicans are eating our lunch right now. For the last 6 months, Mark Carney has not been at the negotiating table. There are formal negotiations going on between Mexico and the United States. We're not there. There are no formal negotiations between Canada and the U.S. And meanwhile, there are many interests that conflict between Canada and Mexico at those tables, and the Mexicans are winning them out because Carney has been hiding from negotiations for half a year.
0: And what do you think his strategy is there? Why would he not be more aggressive at trying to get a deal? Is he trying to play out the clock? Does he believe the midterms? Well, what's your best guess? Or maybe you have some inside information because you're in the halls of Parliament, but why aren't we being more aggressive about trying to get a deal?
3: Nobody knows what his strategy is. I don't think he knows. On the one hand, he says he expects there to be a permanent rupture with the United States. On the other, last week, he said that Canada should help make America great again. Those are his term, his words in his New York speech. On the one hand, he says integration with the U.S. is a weakness. And then again, last week, he said it would be great for us to integrate even more. The elbows are moving up and down so fast, it's turned into a rhetorical chicken dance. Nobody knows what Mark Carney's strategy is. I've clearly laid out my strategy. I gave an extremely detailed, painstakingly detailed speech on it. And I'm in opposition. Mr. Carney's in government, and I don't know anybody who can tell you what his plan is. Nearly 15 months after he was elected on the singular promise that he was quickly going to get us a new deal to defeat the tariffs that the Americans have imposed.
0: Do you think you'll get your emergency debate?
3: I can't see why not. I mean, when you have 2.2 million people lined up at a food bank, when you have delinquency rates skyrocketing up by 32% year over year, it's an emergency. So the speaker should rule that this is an economic emergency. And grant a debate so that we can come up with a joint plan for all of Parliament to reverse this situation we're in with the only recession in the G7.
0: Well, thank you for having a technical conversation with us this morning about a technical recession.
3: Thank you very much, Bill. Many blessings to you and your listeners.
0: All right. Pierre Poilievre, the opposition leader. It's the Morning Rush. Good morning. I'm technically Bill Carroll.
1: Informed. In touch. 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
0: You know, in retrospect, I should have bought dinner because I spent the entire time picking his brain because I find him fascinating with his knowledge about the world and military. Joe Varner, a senior fellow of the McDonald Laurier Institute. I said, we got to have him back on the show on Monday. I haven't talked to him in a month or so. And there's a lot going on in the world, and the way he ties it all together is fascinating and sometimes a little scary. Good morning, Joe.
7: Good morning, Bill.
0: Yeah, I owe you a dinner, I think. That's not the way it should have gone down. I should have paid for dinner. But let's talk about what I'm watching right now in the background on one of my many TV screens, and that is that the U.S. military engaging with Iran right now in the middle of what is supposed to be a ceasefire. Listen, both sides are telling their story. Donald Trump saying Iran really wants a deal. I'm looking at the Speaker of Parliament of Iran right now. He doesn't sound like he's willing to do much compromising. Are we getting close to a deal there? What are you hearing?
7: I don't think that we're anywhere near close to a deal. I mean, the fact of the matter is the Iranians have never backed off their demands. They want to keep their proxy militias. They want to keep their nuclear program. They want to keep their enriched material. They want to keep their missile forces, and now they want to control and have ownership of the Strait of Hormuz. And that's an unthinkable situation. And for the Americans, they want to get rid of all that and want the Strait of Hormuz to be an open, free transit route. And I think the two sides are very far apart, and I think that, you know, Trump's playing for time, but, you know, in the 60-day ceasefire that they're talking about now, that's a lot of time to put together enriched nuclear material if you can get at it and make a nuclear bomb.
0: Well, we're hearing that Iran in the last few weeks has started to dig out some of their launchers that were buried by American strikes, and so they're actually starting to rebuild their power. Is that what you've heard?
7: Yeah, about 79 underground missile facilities that they've got are 75. The Iranians have dug out about 60 plus of them. And so they're gaining access to the missiles and the launchers that were buried under rubble. And they're reconstituting their forces. And we're seeing all kinds of evidence of that, particularly in the south.
0: So what was the end game here? You know, people keep telling me that Donald Trump had an end game and he's got it figured out and he's playing on a different level than the rest of us are. Okay, well, would that have been? I can't imagine it was the Strait of Hormuz would be closed, that it would continue to be closed, that negotiations weren't going anywhere, and they start to regain some of their military ability, that Iran starts to regain some of its military ability. That can't have been the plan. Am I missing something?
7: I think that the plan was ultimately that there would be regime change and that people on the ground would overthrow the regime, and that hasn't happened to date because the opposition is very diverse. and it hasn't had a coalescing figure or group to pull it together. And so I think the American plan was ultimately to see that regime change. But that hasn't happened, and the Iranians have proven much more resilient than the United States thought. And I think, you know, now they're using their control, or their alleged control, of the Strait of Hormuz as kind of a hedge to protect, in negotiations, their nuclear program.
0: Why do you say alleged control?
7: Well, I think ships can get in and can get out, but I think that there are risks in doing that. A number of ships have gotten in and out, hugging the coast of Oman. So it is possible, and I think, you know, the Americans are giving them guidance and intelligence so that they can get in and out, but it's not a very large number. You know, hundreds of 160 ships usually transit in and out of there within about a day, and you're down to, you know, under 20.
0: What's Israel's strategy moving deeper into Lebanon over the weekend and taking on Hezbollah? It starts to look like Israel saying, this impasse with Iran and the United States is not going anywhere. We're going to proceed on a different front. Is that what you think they're doing?
7: I don't think the Israelis have a lot of choice. I mean, it's like the Iranian control of the Strait of Hormuz. They can turn it on and turn it off now like a light switch. If you look at Lebanon and Hezbollah, Lebanon and Israel have a ceasefire. Hezbollah, which is an Iranian proxy group, is, you know, launching rockets and drones at Israel anytime that they please. And so the Israelis have moved into southern Lebanon to try and push the Hezbollah forces back and degrade them so that they can't get at Israel's northern communities. You know, kids can't go to school right now, and you know, you can't have that in a democracy for prolonged periods of time. So the Israelis have gone into the southern part of Lebanon, and this incursion's the furthest that they've been in almost a quarter of a century in Lebanon.
0: Joe Varner, senior fellow of the McDonnell Laurier Institute. What do you think China is thinking through all of this? I mean, they were relying on Iran for supplies of oil, and Iran was relying on China buying their oil for their economy. Why is China more or less sitting it out?
7: Well, I think China doesn't want a direct confrontation with the United States, and if it does want to test the United States, it wants to do it on its own terms, and not on Iran's. So they've provided the Iranians with, you know, anti-aircraft goodies that haven't proven particularly effective. They've given them precursors for missile fuel and rocket fuel. And they provided them with intelligence, but they haven't really wanted to, you know, get into it with Donald Trump at the moment. And as I said, not on their terms. They want it on their terms and their strategic objectives.
0: What a crazy world we live in, Joe, where you have trade talks going on between the leaders of China and the United States. Meanwhile, China's supplying weapons to shoot down Americans. It's just madness. Russia, well, before I let you go, quick take on what they may be thinking about the Persian Gulf and why they're more or less sitting on the sidelines there as well. Are they just too busy in Ukraine to care?
7: They're just too busy in Ukraine. And again, they think that they're getting what they want from Donald Trump in terms of negotiations on Ukraine. So they don't want to rock the boat. They're doing the same thing that the Iranian or the Chinese are doing with the Iranians. They're providing them intelligence and probably satellite information on U.S. bases and that sort of thing that help the Iranians with their targeting, but aren't directly threatening U.S. forces.
0: So the price of my gas is not going anytime soon. Is that what I'm hearing, Joe? It's not going down?
7: I don't think it's going down anytime soon. The underlying issues that have caused this war between the Iranians, the United States, and Israel are still there. They're not going away. And by the looks of things, you know, the Iranians are back to preparing for another fight.
0: Thank you, Joe, for your time. Appreciate it.
7: Thank you, Bill.
0: Joe Varner, senior fellow of the McDonnell Laurier Institute. It's the Morning Rush. Good morning.
8: 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Don't miss the new season of The Amazing Race Canada, coming this summer to CTV and Crave.
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31: From the National Newsroom of the Canadian Press, I'm Karen Rebo. Ukrainian authorities say Russia attacked the country with a barrage of missiles and drones overnight into Tuesday, killing at least 11 people, injuring dozens, and trapping others. The head of Kyiv's military administration says at least 4 people were killed and 58 injured in the capital, Kyiv. Another attack in the central Dnipro region killed 6 people, and a subsequent attack killed one of the responding rescuers. Residential buildings were damaged and partially collapsed, trapping civilians inside. Mounties in Saskatchewan say a suspect was arrested late Monday after a deadly shooting in the northern community of Pelican Narrows. The shooting took place near the community's health clinic and left one person dead and another seriously injured. Police have not released details about the two victims. RCMP had issued an active shooter alert for the wider area earlier on Monday, with a description of a man as wearing all black clothes and a face covering. Residents were asked to find a safe location and lock their doors. The new National Unity Council will assess what is driving anti-Semitism in Canada and will improve research and data collection on hate incidents. Prime Minister Mark Carney spoke at a synagogue in Toronto Monday, where he highlighted this country's surge in anti-Jewish hate.
32: Across our country, anti-Semitism has surged to levels not seen in the post-war period. Last year, over two-thirds of all religion-motivated hate crimes were directed at Jewish Canadians, who make up only 1% of the population.
31: Toronto police say five more people have been charged with promoting hatred toward members of the Jewish community after an incident at a demonstration on the afternoon of March 15th. Police say protesters and counter-protesters attended a rally at Bathurst Street and Shepherd Avenue West and alleged the accused were there with other pro-Palestinian protesters and either displayed or handed out anti-Semitic signs. Police say some of the suspects were disguised at the time. Investigators say they searched several locations in Toronto and nearby Durham region Sunday and seized clothing and devices. The five accused, all aged from 19 to 48, each face multiple charges. Another suspect was charged with similar offenses in April. And the search for two miners trapped in a flooded cave in Laos continues as heavy rains threaten rescue efforts and after five others were saved on the weekend. Here's ABC's Britt Clinette.
1: Rescuers are determined to keep searching after guiding the first survivor to freedom through a claustrophobic maze of jagged rock and chest-high water on Friday. Okay. The next day, four men managed to wriggle their way out of the cave on their own. Teams are pumping water out of the cave while using radar and satellite imagery to map shafts that could lead them to the chamber where the men might be trapped.
31: This is the Canadian Press. In sports, the Vancouver Canucks have named Manny Malhotra the 23rd head coach in franchise history. The NHL team made the announcement Monday night. Malhotra replaces Adam Foote, who was fired last month after one season as head coach. Make it 3-for-3 for the visiting team in the American Hockey League's Eastern Conference Final. The visiting Wilkes-Barre Scranton Penguins beat the Toronto Marlies 5-3 Monday night. The Pens trail the best-of-seven series 2-1. In soccer, Jonathan Osorio scored in the 58th minute as Canada beat Uzbekistan 2-0 in a men's international friendly at Commonwealth Stadium in rainy Edmonton on Monday. And the Toronto Blue Jays had the night off before they'll open a 3-game series in Atlanta tonight against the Braves. Last night, the Detroit Tigers out-hit and out-homered the Tampa Bay Rays en route to a wild 10-9 win. From the Canadian Press, I'm Karen Rebo.
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5: every minute after a stroke begins, 1.9 million brain cells die. Beat the sudden devastation of a stroke. Know the signs of a stroke so you can act fast. F. Face. Is it drooping? A. Arms. Can you raise both? S. Speech. Is it slurred or jumbled? T. Time. Call 911. If you

0: Ottawa, more specifically the village of Merrickville, south of the city. Ryan O'Donnell's on vacation. David Hunter is in downtown Toronto. And, yeah, it's June. Welcome to June. Holy cow. I feel like it's been warmer for a long time now, but it's not quite even really warm yet because it's, you know, still pretty early. Beautiful sunny day today here in Merrickville. I hope your day was as beautiful as ours was, here. I want to say thank you. Thank you to everybody who listens to the show. I do appreciate it. I mean, the fact that you actively and willingly share time with us is cool. And then on top of that, everyone who's on the podcast, like our podcast has grown exponentially month over month over month over month. And it's remarkable. And last month was our biggest month ever. But not like this is the thing is that not only was it the biggest month ever, it was almost 31% more than the previous month. And we've had amazing podcast listening. So the show is a podcast happening live on the radio. And so you can always live stream on the iHeart app on any of the stations that we're on. You can listen to the podcast because all the different segments and conversations, David cuts them up and puts them online for us afterwards. And then on top of that, you can OG kick it on the radio, which is awesome. There's something romantic about it, about, you know, listening on the radio, at least for me anyway. Maybe I've just been doing it long enough that I find it romantic. But I'm really grateful that you are here and you are part of all that. So thank you very much. 71010 is the text line. Feel free to jump in on the conversation. Tony Tedesco is here. And Tony, I wanted to bring up a different conversation a little bit. Because there's a story about counterfeiting. And it's time to be honest, bud. Counterfeit things. I remember way back in Mexico, like you go to Mexico, right? And you could get like sunglasses. What were they? The sunglasses. Oh, now the name's escaping me. It wasn't like Ray-Ban. It was like Ray-Burn or something like that.
1: We're talking about how a bunch of jerseys and soccer paraphernalia and sports paraphernalia, you know, they found a bunch of counterfeit stuff. And I think there's a big difference between, say, a Rolex, expensive sunglasses, which have some value, inherent value that will last a very long time, first of all. And in some cases, such as the watches, the value might even grow. It's an investment. But when we're talking about things like sports jerseys, let's be honest. The teams, the billionaires, they've created this big problem of fakes because fans are just normal people like you and me. We don't have $300 to spend on a jersey or $50 or $60 even for a hat. It just sounds a little bit ridiculous.
0: Oh, dude, that's so cheap. When I went to the F1, like ball caps were $210.
1: Can we just stop acting like we're shocked that these things are around?
0: It is ridiculous. I get that part. And the thing that gets me though, like, but if you and I owned the hockey team, we wouldn't want to give away the jerseys either.
1: I'm not saying right? Give them away, but I think these teams make enough money that.
0: Well, that's what happens with counterfeit though. We're not making our money. Someone else is selling our brand. That's like buying a Toronto Maple Leafs jersey. That's like LEEFS, you know?
1: But except it's not. These are pretty good counterfeits. They're close enough. And,
0: are you giving the counterfeiters a high five for good quality?
1: Good quality on that one. That was really good. You got the stitching right. In some cases, that's the situation. Would I buy a fake one? Probably not, like personally. But I can see why people are doing it. They want to be supportive of the team, but they don't want to have to take out a mortgage to do it. And you know, I mean, I would love to support Canada Soccer. I really would, but I don't own anything Canada Soccer because I can't afford it. If a good enough fake was out there, I might consider it. I might consider it just to be able to support my team. And let's be honest, does Messi come with the jersey at the cost that they're charging? It's a lot.
0: Oakley glasses.
1: See, I would not buy a fake pair of sunglasses, A, because I know the difference between a good Serengeti. That's a throwback to the 90s.
0: A fake one
1: because the lenses, the glass lens, they are just so much better. But when it comes to, you know, wearing a Maple Leaf or a Canada

0: Canada Leaf, Canada Soccer on the front of a sweater. I mean, I don't know that too many people care about the difference.
1: I think there's a, now, first of all, if you own the intellectual property and someone else, somebody owns it and they make the money. So some, you are taking money out of somebody's pocket. And I realize that, yes, it's easy to say, well, he's a billionaire. He's not going to miss it. And I struggle with the whole FIFA thing, making so much money off this stuff. That sure drives me bananas. But the one thing that's, that I don't understand is why somebody would get a fake Rolex or a fake bag, like a Louis Vuitton bag that's a fake, and then pass themselves off as being rich, right? Like, I feel like that's so fakey fake. Like, if you're wearing a jersey to support your team, you're not pretending to be rich. You're just trying to support your team.
0: You're just trying to support your team. And, yeah, and to me, that's where the difference is. I would never buy a fake Louis Vuitton bag. There are man purses out there, right? I would never buy a fake one because it has no value. And I'm not going to pretend to be something I'm not. In the sense of, I'm not going to pretend to be rich. I don't want to get rolled on the street over a fake bag, right? But, and I'm not that obnoxious anyway. I would buy a nice watch, but it'd be for me. I don't, you know, yeah. So when it comes to things like that, again, it's partly because A, they hold their value. B, the product is really that much better. The way the product was made, whether it's handmade, whether it's the glass in the sunglasses themselves, things like that. A jersey, I think that most people don't really care about how great the quality of that Mitch Marner jersey is, because you know what? I'm not going to get my money back when he gets traded.
1: They say you're still sore over that, eh? Because he's in the finals, the Stanley Cup finals.
0: I'm not sore about it. Good luck to the guy. He's great. He's doing great. Good for him.
1: Sounds like you're sore.
0: Just a little bit, because a little bit. Yeah.
1: We're off topic. 71010 is the text line, and I want to know, what is the counterfeit thing that you are no-go on, and what is the counterfeit thing that you would consider? Maybe just a little bit. Thanks, Tone.
0: Oh, thank you. Also, I have a Mitch Marner jersey for sale. I'm kidding.
1: Are you really, though? I don't think so. Okay, what counterfeit things would you do and what would you not? 71010 is the text line. Walmart and Costco have affordable B-grade jerseys, official from FIFA. There you go. I gotta bring that one up here. 71010, I bought fake NHL top quality for $45. Screw the real priced ones. It is counterfeit, though, and it is against the law, technically. But I do get, like, I get it. How you would want to do it. Support your team. It's interesting. So what do you have? What have you done? What's the deal? 71010, text it in. Shane Hewitt and the Night Shift, I appreciate you being here. Coming up, we've got a busy show. Our Monday panel, if you didn't join us last Monday, is earlier now. And so we've got Jimmy Zubris in Montreal, Leslie Kelly in Saskatchewan, talk about the biggest stories of the day. Apparently, stress can affect your memories. Not your memory. Well, it does that too. But your memories. Being stressed can affect your memory, and it can affect how you remember things too. And you can get the memory wrong and inaccurate. Crazy, right? So we're going to get to that coming up. And then the conversation about counterfeit things in a little bit. Mark Mendelson will be here as we talk about a massive, massive breakthrough on a counterfeit ring. But it does lead you to believe, like, who's behind it truly? It's not just some guy hustling t-shirts out of the back of his car in a parking lot. It's big business. So we'll get to all of that and so much more. Dyson Vacuums, it's how we know Mr. Dyson for his vacuums. Turns out he's getting into farming. It's Dyson farming. So vacuums are a thing, and Dyson farming is apparently also a thing.
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1: HandyAndyMedia.com. Get connected with Handy Andy Barrar. It's time to take care of your house, take care of your tech. It's all things DIY at home. Handy Andy is in Surrey, BC. I'm Shane Hewitt. I am in Merrickville, Ontario, just south of Ottawa. And it's time to dig into the gardens, as we do at this time of year with Handy Andy. And I can tell you, Andy, I thought you'd be really proud of me. I have all kinds of gardens. The front side of my house faces north. So that changes a little bit.
2: It does.
1: And, yeah. So my friend John and his partner Jill has big, beautiful gardens in her backyard, like the pool, like it's just a gorgeous backyard. And she splits her plants every year and they have dropped off as much as you could fill into a large SUV.
2: Wow.
1: Pots worth of all kinds of different perennials back there. There's flowers and leafy things, and I have no idea what half of it is. There's labels on it that says it's this full sun. Like, Jill's amazing.
2: Yeah.
1: But we often forget about that. I think that it's nice to go to the gardening store and go buy new plants, but your neighbors are probably willing to split theirs and hand them off anyway. So why not take advantage of that? And I looked on Marketplace. There's all kinds of people offering them up for free or $5 and all kinds of things.
2: Yeah. This is why, around this time of year, when someone's birthday, I don't buy them a gift. I grow their gift and I give them, I'm like, here's a cherry tomato plant. I started this, you know, in February, and I've been growing it inside of my greenhouse, or grow it indoors, greenhouse, and now I'm giving it to you. I love doing this, especially with kids, younger kids, like nieces and nephews, when they, you know, they get toys. I'm like, listen, you got this basil plant. It's your job. Don't let this die. Okay. And so it gives them responsibility too, right? To every morning, you know, give it some water, make sure you don't overwater it, make sure you don't underwater it. But yeah, giving plants is a great gift. And the other thing, Shane, is giving seeds, because I procured, an excellent squash. It came from India from some, university where this guy was creating, it's called a bottle gourd. It's a giant bottle gourd. This thing, when it grows up to 6 feet long, Shane.
1: Oh my.
2: Yeah, so I have the perfect vertical garden for this. So, and I got the seeds from someone down the street. And so I'm like, wow, now I'm going to create seeds from this and I'll give it to other people. So, you know, especially with the price of food being high, I think gardening, if from an economics point of view, it is the most rewarding, best bang for your buck hobby that you could have. You know, nothing better than to be able to have fresh food that you grew and then you give it away, like you said.
1: As long as you're using rain barrels and not municipal water, because that has become it's like second behind beef and gasoline right now for expensive, it seems. So it is quite fascinating, and this is a whole new world, and I love the fact that you give the gifts away. I think that's pretty cool too. Now, why you're not here planting my garden, that's still a question that needs to be answered. Tell me about this chaotic chaos gardening. I don't even know what that means. That I feel like that's just me trying to garden, but I think it's more than that.
2: It's a new viral trend on TikTok. It's called chaos gardening. And basically what it is you grab a bunch of seeds, random seeds, flowers and stuff, but usually seeds that are indigenous to your area, and you just throw them around randomly and you just let chaos, you let Mother Nature create its own garden. And so then what you do, it's great for pollinators because you're going to have all these little flowers, wildflowers, in your yard. This is really good for the people that stop cutting their lawn. You know, you can see that they've let it go. Well, if you're going to do that, go get some seeds, throw it on there and say, oh, I'm chaos gardening and I'm doing this for the environment, getting all these bees to come over and pollinate. So it's a new trend. People are letting go of their front yards, not having the perfect, you know, in the 1950s, like Leave It to Beaver days where you had the perfectly green grass. It seems that a lot of people are just letting everything go back to Mother Nature. And, it's big on TikTok. And also the gardening stores, local gardening stores, like, we can't keep enough of our wild flowers in stock because all these chaos gardeners are coming in saying, give me everything. And then they're just throwing
1: That's interesting. You know, we've heard so many complaints about turning, you know, wildland, wetland, whatever, into parking lots, right? For big box stores and all those things. And yet we complain about that. Yet in our yards every day, we mow the grass back.
2: Yeah.
1: And we call ourselves eco, but then we mow the grass back for vanity, just so we look good.
2: Yeah.
1: And the reality is that, okay, now excluding obvious problems like fleas, ticks, mosquitoes, like some of the things that become real pest based for our life and everything like that, and dogs and cats and all the things. Trimming your lawn is good for that part. But really, we're better off to have the wildflowers, the wild grasses,
2: yes,
1: and to just let it go. It's better for the environment. And so it's that kind of hypocrisy drives me bananas.
2: Yeah, I would say let it grow, Shane. You know, just let Mother Nature take its course. If you go like hiking in the mountains and stuff, you'll see fields of just like, you know, in like flowers and everywhere. And I really like that. I like this idea of chaos gardening. Like in my front yard, I had this one patch where the grass would always die. It wasn't enough water in that area and it would just die. And I would put seeds and I finally gave up. It's like, you know what? I'm going to put a garden here. I'm going to grow some food. And it was the best thing ever. So I just don't understand culturally why we prioritize lawns over gardens. You know, it just doesn't make sense to me.
1: I can tell you it's vanity. That's all.
2: But it's not efficient. Like we have boulevards, you know, in a lot of cities you have boulevards where, you know, it's just a patch of grass. They might put a tree there. We could just have, you know, food everywhere and just culturally, it doesn't make sense to me, you know, and this is coming from the tech guy. He was like, I just don't understand.
1: Yeah. And for me, wildflowers, I mean, it doesn't get much nicer than that, truly.
2: Yes.
1: All right. Pests. I have a chipmunk now. I had a squirrel, in the attic. Looks like he's taken off. No, I used much more profane language when I was talking about the squirrel, than taken off. But there is a little chipmunk I found bombing around. I don't even know if that's going to be good or bad. So how do we keep these? Cause they know, man, as soon as the garbage is out in the garbage can and there's chicken bones in it, they don't touch the garbage. But if there's chicken bones in it, oh, look out.
2: Yeah. No, this is a common problem, especially this time of year. People have got their containers, they're growing their plants. And next thing you know, they just see these huge holes because the squirrels are getting in there. Some people, what they try to do is put a barrier around the container plants, like some kind of mesh to prevent them. But a really good trick is you could use common peppers, cayenne pepper, black pepper. And what you do is you sprinkle that into the soil. And then when they start digging up, they don't like the scent and then they'll go away. Another thing that they don't like, which blows my mind, squirrels don't like coffee grounds. Hmm. So if you sprinkle coffee grounds around your plants and into the soil, they'll probably won't avoid it altogether. So that's another great little hack. I have a problem with rats, Shane. I just found this hole underneath my greenhouse. There's a rat. And then I plugged that hole and then right beside it, it made another hole. It's like a game of whack-a-mole, but it's on. Like I was like, no, this is on. So I have a wireless camera set just for tracking rats. And so I'm going to set this up. But when I see that footage of that rat going in, like I'm going to drop everything in my life and I'm going to be so fixed. It happens all the time where it's like man versus rat, but I'm going to plug this hole no matter what. And, yeah, I'm going to be looking online on all the things you can do. You know, scents that rats don't like, because I'm going bananas here with rats. I see the holes and they just, you know, drive
1: mesh,
2: me nuts.
1: Copper mesh. Isn't coffee grounds good for your garden anyway? Isn't that something that you can do just in your garden?
2: Very good. Yes. That's one of the best things that you can just throw in and it's already grounded. It looks like dirt. Just throw it in there, you know, and the squirrels are going to stay away from it. So yeah, it's good. It's good for the soil as well.
1: Well, I drink a lot of coffee. Maybe I should start a coffee bucket and just start mixing it in with my water when I water it.
2: Do you remember that machine that I had? It was like it would take all your, the compost, the electric compost. I used that for years. I ran that thing to the ground, you know? but it was great. You take all your, your leftovers, you put it in there and it dried it up, it munched it up, and then I threw it in the garden.
1: You know, the best city I ever lived in for that kind of stuff was St. Catharines, Ontario, down in Niagara, Niagara Peninsula. When I lived, we're on 610 CKTB there. When I lived there and worked in the White House of Rock doing rock morning shows, if I remember this correctly anyway, like they would compost. And this is like 25 years ago. They were already composting. And they called it like the Garden City because you could, if you were a local resident, you could go get the compost and put it in your gardens. Like that, I don't know if they do it anymore, but that's what they used to do. And it was amazing. You should have seen the gardens in that place. It's a beautiful. Why more towns don't do it that way? I have no idea because it just gives everybody access to fresh dirt. Plus you're taking care of the stuff, less garbage anyway. Okay. HandyAndyMedia.com. We're coming back with high tech strawberry farming from Dyson.
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1: HandyAndyMedia.com. Get connected with Handy Andy Barrar. It's in Surrey, BC. I'm Shane Hewitt. I'm in Ottawa. And text message from Toronto says, Handy Andy has the best walk-on music.
2: Hey, fun fact. I wrote that song. That's a song I wrote. You know what, Shane? I got to have to go get it registered with SoCan so I can get little royalties.
1: Every time.
2: Yeah. Beer money. And then I can go for a beer and I'd be like, I got this beer because I wrote a jingle while I was cutting my lawn and I ran inside and put it down before I would forget.
1: It'll be a cheap Saskatchewan Pilsner, but it'll be a free beer.
2: Yeah. It's funny. I used all these like retro video game sounds in that. So that's
1: like
2: why
1: it.
2: It's,
1: Well done.
2: That's great. Thank you.
1: Handy Andy Media on the socials. If you want to get connected with Andy as well, you can jump on that. Andy, what do you think about counterfeit? There's a story that we're going to talk about a bunch of counterfeit soccer jerseys, of course, that were picked up lately. And to me, there's a distinction between, first of all, it's counterfeit. Someone else owns it, but some things are ridiculously expensive.
2: Yeah.
1: And I don't understand why somebody needs a counterfeit purse to look like they're rich when they can't afford it.
2: Yeah.
1: But I do understand why somebody might go get themselves a hockey jersey or something that saved themselves $200 or $300.
2: Yeah.
1: By doing it, I'm not endorsing it. I don't think it's a good idea, but I get why somebody would. What are your thoughts on counterfeit?
2: Yeah, no, I remember I was in China when I was in school. We did a business school thing. We went to China and I couldn't help myself but buy a fake Rolex. Just because, you know, I was like, wow, they're everywhere. Counterfeit products. So I did. And you know what? It like fell apart in 2 days.
1: Yep.
2: So I'm not a fan of counterfeit because you know what comes with counterfeit? Less quality. But the fact that people will buy counterfeit stuff just to look like they can afford it, that tells a lot about society, you know, that kind of social pressure would make you want to get something and then pretend that it's real. But, some of them are so good, it's hard to even tell.
1: Yeah, there was a friend of mine, he came back from Egypt and he had a bag full of Rolex watches.
2: Yeah.
1: And they were basically a two-wear watch. Like you could wear them once and they look great. And then by the time you wore it twice, the gold is all worn off.
2: That's right. Yeah.
1: Right. Cool. And your arm is green. But it was like a disposable watch, but they sure look pretty though. I get why people would want to buy a real one. 71010. What is a counterfeit thing that you would or would not do? What's the boundary for you? All right. DIY with Handy Andy. Let's talk about Dyson because first things first here, farming. Dyson is vacuums, but Mr. Dyson, he was an inventor. He wasn't a vacuum guy. It just happened to be a vacuum that hit.
2: Yeah.
1: What are you seeing here?
2: Yeah. So last week I was in Toronto for a Dyson event where they were showcasing all their newest products that are coming to Canada. And they brought the engineer, Shane, from the UK, from the Dyson Lab design team. They brought it down to explain the products. And it was just a fantastic opportunity for me to really geek out with these engineers. And they really explain the technology. Because like you said, Dyson is known for their engineering. And I filmed a whole bunch of videos. If anybody wants to see it, just go to my website, handyandymedia.com or handyandymedia on the socials. But the one thing that I was really interested in, Shane, is their new robot vacuum. Because not only does it vacuum your floor, it will mop your floor. And it will do it at the same time. So it will pick up debris and then it will wipe right after that. And it's using a lot of AI. And what the AI does is once it determines that there's a spill or there's a stain on the ground, it will clean it. Then it will turn around and look to make sure that it was gone. Like it cleaned it. If it didn't, it'll go and keep scrubbing. That's why they call it the spot and scrub AI. But the interesting thing, and this was like the epiphany I had when I was talking to the engineers, is that once it cleans that, you know, that mop, that roller is dirty. So it goes back to the base station and cleans itself. It cleans that roller, gets it nice and clean before it continues the job. I actually had one to review and I was like watching it and I'm like, what is going on? Why is it suddenly stopping and cleaning itself? And then the engineers were explaining that because they don't want you to have a dirty mop or a dirty roller spreading the dirt everywhere. So that was intelligent. It made me think of mops, a traditional mop. We're doing it all wrong because you think about it. You mop with clean water with the cleaner and then you put the mop right back in it. So you're taking that dirt. So they solved that problem. That was the big problem. And they're doing it with this robot vacuum. But the other issue is it will vacuum your carpet. But what happens if you've already, you know, it mopped your floor and now it's going to go onto your carpet? What they did is they designed it so that the AI, it can detect when the carpet comes and it lifts the roller up so it doesn't ever touch the carpet, which is amazing because that was always the issue with these two-in-ones. They would typically have like a wet pad or a pad that you would have to replace. But this one, not only does this robot clean your floors, it'll mop your floor, but it cleans itself at the base station. So the very minimal type of maintenance required, and you know, only a company like Dyson could do that. But from there, I learned that Dyson's into farming. They're huge in farming in the UK.
1: Well, I have to acknowledge that I have a friend of mine. Her name's Gagandeep, and she has a robot vacuum.
2: Yeah.
1: And I don't, but if I ever get one, I have to do what Gagan did, is that, like 4-inch giant googly eyes.
2: Yes.
1: You gotta put googly eyes on your vacuum.
2: Yeah.
1: Whoever comes out from the factory with googly eyes on the vacuum will be the champion in the robot. Because when you have a little robot running around the floor that has googly eyes looking around, I gotta tell you, next level.
2: Yeah, no, that's a good idea. Yeah. They actually have this other new vacuum called the pencil stick. It is shaped as a pencil. Like that's it. It's just like a straight pencil with a head on the bottom. And you got it, folks. Look at the engineering of it. He was showing me how it collects dirt, and it's clear, so you could actually see all the dirt that's being collected in your house. But it looks like a core sample from like Antarctica, so you could see like, oh, that was my living room. That's where all the Cheerios were.
1: Oh, that's gross, though. Do we need to see that?
2: No, it's kind of cool, Shane. You have to watch the video, okay? It looks so cool. You could see like, oh, here's all the sand from the foyer. But it actually shows you, you could see all the dirt that you picked up on it, and it's in the shape of a pencil. It's one of the coolest things. It's called the Pencil Vac, new product from Dyson. And then they also had this, it's called the HushJet Mini Cool. I don't know if you saw this fan. It's a portable fan. They just made it. It's like the gadget of the summer. They can't make enough of them. All the influencers, the beauty influencers, are using this portable fan because it comes with a lanyard chain. You could wear it.
1: Really?
2: And it cools your face as you're walking around. And they said they're going to make one for your belt clip. And then you could have your shirt over it. And then you could have a nice fan keeping your chest nice and cool on a hot day so you don't get
1: Handy like, Andy drank the Kool-Aid.
2: When he was there. Oh, no. Shane, you got to try it, man. This might be the gadget of the summer.
1: Oh, no way, man. Strawberry farming, because I want to know more about this. Tell me about strawberry farming.
2: Yeah, so I had just mentioned that I was really into gardening, and they're like, oh, yeah, you know, we're really big into strawberry farming, because in the UK, they have a really short growing season. And so Dyson created a vertical farm. You could actually go to DysonFarming.com if you want to look at this. But they took all of that engineering, and they're like, we're going to reinvent farming. And they do a vertical farm where they're trying to use as much daylight as possible, and they only use LED lights when they can't use the daylight, and it kind of, it's hard to explain, but it's a vertical farm that only Dyson could do, and it's sustainable. So they're using all, like they're reusing the water, they're trying to keep all the heat in there. So this could actually, you know, revolutionize farming, the kind of technology. So yeah, Sir James Dyson, man, that's a man that I would like to meet. You know, I like the way that his brain works. And now they are the biggest strawberry producers or one of the biggest in the UK. Hmm. And they don't have to actually import strawberries anymore because they can make them inside of their new greenhouses.
1: Do you grow them in your backyard?
2: I do. And they are hard. You know, growing strawberries from seed is very, very hard.
1: Yeah.
2: But I grow the wild
1: plants,
2: kinds.
1: Though.
2: Yeah, once you have the plants, then
1: they'd live forever. I swear to God, right. Like you can't kill them. Do you hang them or do you leave them in the ground?
2: I leave them in the ground. I've created a raised garden bed just for strawberries. Mm-hmm. I'm growing alpine berries. They're the wild kind that the bears eat. They're really, really tiny, about the size of a blueberry. But boy, oh boy, are they delicious.
1: Okay.
2: Dyson strawberries. I got to try these out.
1: Yeah. You know, Steve, Dyson strawberries. Oh my God. You have a man crush right now.
2: I do.
1: HandyAndyMedia.com, HandyAndyMedia on the socials. Andy does videos for YouTube and all that stuff too. So you can see the stuff he talks about, and his enthusiasm for it is legit. Yeah. Just so you know, like he really does get excited by these things. So go get connected with all of it. Counterfeit. What would you buy? What would you not buy? 71010. Text it in. Is a jersey okay? I mean, it is illegal. We're going to get to that and more coming up here. Shane Hewitt and the Night Shift. Thanks for being here, Andy.
2: Thanks, Shane.
1: Cool beer.
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0: Shane Hewitt in the Night Shift. In case you missed it, is a tour around the iHeartRadio Talk Network, which is an app you can get for free on your app stores, by the way. It has live streaming of all the talk stations on the network all across the country, so you can get caught up in other cities. You can get to the podcasts from all the different shows, and there's even music on there, too, so it's free for you. Let's get started. Since we were talking about guarding a little bit, let's go to Montreal, where we have Elias Makos and Paul Henrich talking about landscaping. How much does it cost for landscaping, by the way?
1: You know, we're just out there to, you know, meet people's needs. You know, some people want to put a lot of money in the property. Some people, unfortunately, they don't think things out. I think one of the biggest things is, you know, people see pictures in magazines and they're on the internet and they see pretty landscaped yards. But I think they need to realize that it's not just the upfront cost of doing a job, putting in new sod, putting in a nice patio, putting in fancy shrubbery. It's, you know, there's the bigger cost is on the maintenance side of it. I mean, if somebody, even just simply, if somebody puts in new sod, if they don't take care of their sod, you know, within 3 years, they're going to end up with the same lawn. You know, it's going to revert back to the way it was in the first place. So they're going to really lose their investment, right? It's, they got to think it out. You got to, you know, the first thing we do when we approach a client is we ask them, if they like working in the yard, if they like watering their plants, because if you don't, then forget all the fancy stuff. Keep it simple. We just had a similar situation like that with a owner of a condo complex in DDO, and he wanted us to put nice boxwood shrubbery on the main entrance leading to the street. And then, you know, unfortunately, you know, we do what they say, but, you know, at the time we tell them, look, make sure you water them, make sure you winterize them before the, make sure you winterize the boxes before the winter. And of course, there's nobody on site. I mean, at when we did the work, it's of course, yeah, we'll take care of it. But then, you know, they don't, right? Nobody's watering it. Nobody's covering it up for winter. And then, you know, the spring comes and it's all dead, right? It's, you know, so you got to really think it through. I mean, sometimes keeping it simple is the best way to go. Even if you like the fancy stuff, if you're not willing to invest in maintaining it and watering it and winterizing it and just, you know, the general maintenance involved, it's not a good idea.
0: There we go. Paul Henry Danilich talking to Elias Makos, CJD in Montreal. So it is, in case you missed it, the podcasts are on the iHeart app. So is ours. You can listen to it there too. In Toronto, CFRB News Talk 1010, Sean Shapiro joining Jim Richards. And they were talking about zombie walkers.
2: The signs read, beware of smartphone zombies. Do you think smartphone zombie is a good way to say it?
3: I think so, because basically that's what they are.
2: Bethany Berger lives near Mulberry Middle School. She sees the so-called zombies every day when school gets out.
3: All you see are them walking and looking. And
4: so this is just a warning, Sean, but what is the situation right now? Because I do kind of feel, I mean, when I'm in a car, I'm the person who's going to kill somebody. I might be within my legal right, and maybe it's the pedestrian that makes the mistake. So I'm just wondering if in this dynamic, are they warning the right person when they're saying, hey, we're putting up these signs, there's zombie pedestrian signs, be on the lookout for people not paying attention walking into intersections?
5: I think it's a really creative way to draw attention to the issue. But at the end of the day, drivers are responsible and so are pedestrians. So if a pedestrian happens to wander into traffic and is not paying attention, you can't simply run them down. That's only in the movies with zombies that are, well, movie zombies.
4: Yeah.
5: And then when you have a pedestrian who's wandered into traffic, you're expected to make efforts to avoid them, stop or go around them. The issue is less that, and more when someone steps out into your direct path and you have no way of avoiding them. Someone who has not looked at to see if you're there, and there's no way for a vehicle operator, a driver, to stop or change course in time, and then there's a collision. And in that situation, pedestrians need to know that they could be the one charged as responsible for causing that collision. It's not just the person who gets hurt that is a victim. The driver of the vehicle who struck them could be the victim. So it's a different world we live in where pedestrians are doing some wild things. It is a problem. We need to put the phone away whether we're driving or walking.
0: All right, there we go. Sean Shapiro joining on Jim Richards' show, talking about the zombie walkers. If they could do something about the meanderers in Costco or in the shopping mall, I mean, I know that you love your family, but do you have to walk five people wide looking down on your phones? That's the one that drives me nuts. All right, it's CFAX 1070 in Victoria. Ryan and Lisa had Dan Dempsey on. They were talking about the snowbirds and trying to keep them safe enough to fly until the new planes arrive.
6: Like all snowbirds, all members of our alumni association, indeed, I would say millions of Canadians across the country, very disappointed that that we've taken the stance that we can't keep the Tudor flying because we believe it's safe. We know it's safe, actually, and we think there's a better way. And so that's why we've started this, you know, no pause, keep the snowbirds flying campaign. It's a national campaign right across Canada, and we're just asking the government and the RCF to consider other options that would allow us to keep the team flying until we can get a new aircraft. And then, again, that's going to be into the 2030s for sure. So there's a way to do it, and that's what we're asking for in that conversation. We want Canadians to get involved.
7: Well, why do you think that the old Tudor jets, built in the 60s, is my understanding, why do you think that they can keep flying? Because they are getting a little long in the tooth.
6: Well, they are, for sure. They're getting long in the tooth. But we know what safety procedures are built into those aircraft. It's an all-metal airplane. It's very easy, relatively speaking, to determine where stress and strain is on the aircraft. Every aircraft has got stress and strain gauges, and they're very, very carefully monitored and checked out every single day. So we know that they're safe. We feel 100% confident that people can put that away. I don't think this decision is not about the safety of the aircraft per se. I think it's more about personnel. You know, the Canadian forces are very short of personnel, and I think that, and we understand that, and we want to support ways to try and help the Canadian forces and the RCF help get more people into the Canadian forces. And we think the best way to do that is to keep the snowbirds flying through to the end of 2030 on the Tudor with a reduced team to make the airplanes last and then have a seamless transition onto a new aircraft.
0: It's a lovely idea, that's for sure. Ryan and Lisa, CFAX 1070 Victoria. The question that nobody has answered for me is, do people want to fly the Tudor? To be determined. I guess time will probably tell there. I'm Shane Hewitt. You can get connected with us, 71010. Counterfeits, what's your boundary? Most people so far are saying no to counterfeits. No matter how nice it looks, it's just not worth it. All right. We're going to talk about that coming up in just a little bit. Plus, your memory doesn't work when you're stressed. With Dr. Sam.
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15: From the National Newsroom of the Canadian Press, I'm Karen Rebo. A lockdown order has been lifted in the northeastern Saskatchewan community of Pelican Narrows. Residents were told to shelter in place yesterday after a shooting near the local health center that killed one and injured another. RCMP say a suspect was taken into custody last night, but have provided no other details. Dr. John Michael Stevens is based out of Saskatoon, but regularly provides care at Pelican Narrows. He says staff at the health center and the community at large are shaken.
16: I think what people are afraid of is that it's only a matter of time before there's a mass tragedy. I mean, it was horrible what happened, but there's fear that this is going to lead to something far worse.
15: Police have not provided details about the two victims or the suspect. Authorities in Muscatine, Iowa, say six people were shot and killed Monday in shootings at three separate locations, and all by the same gunman. Police said the suspect, 52-year-old Ryan McFarland, died by suicide on a city trail when confronted by police. Investigators say their early findings indicate the shooting stemmed from a domestic dispute. All victims are believed to be family members of the suspect. Prime Minister Mark Carney says the new National Unity Council will assess what is driving anti-Semitism in Canada and improve research and data collection on hate incidents. Speaking at a synagogue in Toronto yesterday, Carney said anti-Semitism has surged to levels not seen in the post-war period. Noah Shack is the CEO of the Center for Israel and Jewish Affairs and says this is a nationwide concern.
17: There is an urgent need for all Canadians to not look away from this problem, but to recognize that we all have a responsibility to stand up against the hate, violence, and terror that is targeting Jewish people across this country.
15: The spike in anti-Semitic incidents follows the October 2023 attack by Hamas militants on Israel, which prompted Israel to bomb the Gaza Strip. A new report says three big U.S. tech companies control the vast majority of Canada's publicly available cloud infrastructure. Canadian Press reporter Lisa Laporte has more.
18: The Canadian Anti-Monopoly Project says Amazon, Microsoft, and Google hold 85% of public cloud market share in Canada. The report lands as the federal government prepares to release its AI strategy this week. It's expected to include building a foundation for Canadian sovereign AI as one of its six pillars.
15: The Canadian Anti-Monopoly Project says while it's difficult to replace the kind of global services big American hyperscalers can offer, the government can step in and help create competition by making it easier to switch between providers. This is the Canadian Press. In sports, another former Vancouver Canucks player has been promoted as the NHL team begins its rebuild. The Canucks Monday night named Manny Malhotra the 23rd head coach in franchise history. GM Ryan Johnson says he knows Malhotra is a good teacher, leader, and quality person. The pair worked together with the AHL's Abbotsford Canucks and won a Calder Cup championship last year. In the Professional Women's Hockey League, the Vancouver Golden Eyes have dismissed head coach Brian Idol Pavelski after the team's first season. In tennis news, Montreal's Felix Auger-Aliassime has advanced to the quarterfinals of the French Open, and American tennis legend Serena Williams is returning to pro tennis at the age of 44 after nearly 4 years away from the sport. The WTA Tour has announced the 23-time Grand Slam singles champ has accepted a wildcard invitation to play doubles at London's upcoming Queen's Club tournament next week. From the Canadian Press, I'm Karen Rebo.
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0: Science Sam is here. Oh, the memories, the memories. How I love the memories. Dr. Samantha Yameen is here. Science.Sam on the social. SamanthaYameen.com. If you want to get connected on the website, kick it old school with a website. Hi, Sam.
26: Hey, Shane.
0: Memories. What do you got for us? Because I forgot.
26: A fresh
0: memory joke. Oh.
26: Well, a fresh new study might know why you forgot.
0: No, I'm just kidding.
26: It's a fresh one that just came out about how acute stress, so some small stressful moment or small stressful thing, might actually impact our brain's ability to be flexible with our memories. And it might limit how we can associate and integrate new memories being formed.
0: Okay. So, are we stressed out and therefore we're not remembering things? Because that sounds like real life. When you're in a hurry, you're racing to get to work, you're trying to do the things, and then you're like, mm-hmm. Oh my God, I forgot the kids.
26: Yeah, there's been a lot of research on that, on whether being stressed, it can actually like enhance memory formation in some cases, but then impair our ability to retrieve it or like recall it later. Mm. So if you're like forgetting things about a stressful time, that might be a phenomenon.

0: make that connection between those two things, like form that association. And that's what they found. There was like, you don't get this activation in when you're forming that new memory to help you associate those things.
1: So this is, okay, this goes two ways. First of all, you can tell which friends stress you out. This is a good indicator. The other part, this is like writing a test drunk.
0: Mm-hmm.
1: Like if you're going to write a test drunk, you got to study drunk. No?
0: That is a thing too. I don't know about drunk, but I used to do a trick where I would study chewing the same gum and then I would chew that gum on the test.
1: Oh, well, you got your PhD, so it worked.
0: Let's say it was all the gum that I had.
1: The gum chewing.
0: Not me at all.
1: Okay, fair enough. I see how I diminished the whole PhD thing there. Not what I meant. Okay, so how does this get practical? So I see the red jacket and the friend's name and the associations there. When I'm stressed out, I don't make the association, but when I'm not at capacity, my brain goes there. Is this like Pavlov type stuff, or like, does it mean directly associating? That's cool.
0: Yeah. What's interesting is that every time, you recall a memory, there is some flexibility there and the memory can change a little bit each time, which is often why we can't always trust our memories. But every time, and if you learn something new, or maybe you go back to a cafe you've been to before, you'll also remember the past times you were at that cafe, and you edit your memory and you edit your like mental construct of that place. But when we're stressed, we can't do that. And in fact, they found that the hippocampus, this really important part for forming memories, it actually tries to keep these things separate. And so it means that someone who's under stress, whether they're like in a school, in an educational setting, think about different legal settings where we're stressed and we're a witness trying to give a testimonial, we're actually keeping things separate instead of integrating them into a big picture. That could be adaptive. Maybe it's helpful because it helps us just remember that one thing that happened and not get confused by other times that we were, let's say, at a park where we witnessed something. But it could also mean that if we're anxious or we're stressed often, we're not able to fit it into this big picture of like, hey, well, last time you were in this scenario, it was okay, Sam. You're just thinking about the one-time situation.
1: Oh, that's interesting. So even if the memory is positive, the connection might not even sort of be there. But it makes me think of music and how the retro music, we romanticize it, right? Like all those experiences of these songs. Because, I mean, songs do elicit emotion, so there's an immediate, like, bit of a lightning in a bottle connection there. Mm-hmm. It makes me think of Ozzy Osbourne, No More Tears, that song. We were driving along. I was in the backseat of my buddy Tony's, like, early 90s yellow Mustang. And that cassette was playing. And so like for me, that freedom of I'm in high school, I'm with my buddies, we're driving to the lake and all those things are there. That's amazing. But you're saying that if I was stressed out, I might not make the same good connection if I was in, saw the yellow Mustang, heard the song, whatever.
0: Yeah. If it happened again. And again, maybe that's a good thing. Maybe next time you see a yellow Mustang, you might not immediately associate it with the song playing and the good times if you were stressed in that moment when you see it again.
1: Yeah.
0: So that's where it could be adaptive. But you can also see how it could make things harder. It can make us harder to build these connections, which our brain also relies on.
1: Well, yeah, because like you said, the court case, like you need to remember right now and you can't. So that's interesting. So, okay. Mm-hmm. This is where you make me ask questions.
0: Please.
1: So, but it's interesting because it makes me wonder if is our brain protecting the memory, right? The other way around, like, is it going, well, hey, this is a good memory, but you're stressed right now, so we're not going to screw it up. So you put the memory in your pocket and we're going to get through this first. I don't know.
0: That to me is fascinating because I've also, we've learned, you know, all through school, you always learn like you can't trust memory because it's always changing. We think of memories as like these like concrete things, but they're dynamic. They're changing. Every time you recall it, you edit it slightly even without noticing. And so this could be one of the a newly discovered mechanism that's fighting against that, keeping it discrete and distinct, at least in the hippocampus, which is the part that forms the memory.
1: Do you think it works for our benefit generally? Like how could it be a tool? Cause I mean, if I've learned anything from you in these studies that, you know, there's always a bit of a takeaway, like where it's like, oh man, this isn't working out so great for me. But generally there's some sort of at least instinctful benefit to why we're guarded. Was that in the study?
0: They were really just finding the phenomenon for the first time. So there's a million follow-ups. For me, I can actually, where my brain went was not so beneficial. It was like, oh, that's why it takes until

0: my therapist points it out, to realize that I'm freaking out about the same scenario over and over again. And each time it's fine. And I keep forgetting that, which is why a big part of like anxiety therapy is reminding yourself of like doing that cognitive reappraisal, reminding yourself like, well, last time you were in that setting, Sam, you were okay. So for me, I'm like, that's why that part of therapy works. I guess that's a benefit because you're readjusting that.
1: And that's very honest. Thank you for sharing that. But it does make me think, you know, when you're in the, you're like in the, I don't know, the bodega store and you're like in the corner store and someone says something, you know, they like it's cutting or some comment and then you're like, you get in the car and then you think of the comeback, right? And you're like, oh yeah, you know what I should have said? And I kind of wonder if that's the thing, because in the moment your brain gets kind of stressed and you're just like, oh, there's stuff happening and he just insulted me and oh my God and whatever. Yeah. And then you're stressed. So you don't think of anything good to say back. Yeah. And then you get in the car, the stress is gone, safe place. And then the ideas come and you're like, oh, I should have said all these things.
0: This happened to me yesterday. Kids were fighting on the bus and they were vaping. And I just wanted to be like, please stop. But I couldn't think of the right words. And I was overthinking everything. Like, I should let them like experience life. Who am I to tell them how to live? I had this whole like crisis in the moment. And then after I was like, no, I really should have just said something specific.
1: That's so funny.
0: And that's just like stress does all sorts of things to our brain. And what prompted this study was finding all these stress, receptors for stress signals in that memory part of the brain. So it all just goes to show like we kind of think of the brain as like discrete regions. This has a role. This has a role, but really, especially something like stress, it impacts all over the brain in different ways and we're still uncovering it.
1: Yeah. And it's not your fault. It's your brain braining.
0: Your brain's braining.
1: Yeah. We tell ourselves we're dumb, we're stupid, why should I think of that? But the reality is your brain is braining and it's happening to all of us a little bit differently, but it is happening.
0: And it's very cool that something we've studied so much, which is memory, we're still learning new things about it like this.
1: I love it. Mm-hmm. SamanthaYamin.com, science.sam on the socials. Dr. Sam Yamin is here with the Science Sam. Thanks, buddy.
0: Thank you.
1: I hope I remember you next time.
0: We'll see.
1: And I'm not stressed out.
0: You might.
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0: It's time to get my study friends together, talk about some of the big stories of the day. Jimmy Zubris is in Montreal. Leslie Kelly is in Saskatchewan. Montreal is specific. Saskatchewan is not. And I don't want to be dismissive of Saskatchewan, but you have to understand Leslie Kelly is always somewhere in Saskatchewan. Like, very rarely is she in a town or a place. So it is accurate. I mean, highheelsandcanolafields.com is if you want to get connected with all things Leslie Kelly, which, by the way, Leslie, I volunteered you to talk to my daughter about farming accounting. So
1: yes,
0: just so you know,
1: looking forward to it.
0: So my daughter's, she's been getting more and more involved in ag. And so it's one of the things that you have to learn how to do is how to manage the money, because that is definitely, from what I am learning, to be the part where the most diligence comes from. One, protect the dirt. Two, protect the bank account. Don't go buy stuff, because you might need it later. Farmer mentality. All right. Let's get into some of the topics of the day. Mark Carney's speech earlier on, there's been an awful lot of this. Jimmy, maybe you can just help us understand what the speech was and what you saw.
2: Look, I think, I know in Montreal in the last few days, there was a big, pro-Palestinian rally where, it didn't go over well because, they hung, there was three nooses, one depicting a Jewish person, which supposedly is the defense minister of Israel. Netanyahu, and I believe the third was Trump or something. And, you know, there's been a lot of events going on, especially targeting towards the Jewish community. So I think this was Mark Carney's way of saying, all right, let me talk to the Jewish community. Let me go see them and so on. He picked Toronto. He picked a synagogue, which, by the way, we found out tonight, because the opening speaker was Evan Solomon, and it's where he got married, his parents got married, everybody. So he knew it well. He addressed the crowd. If we want to talk about the speech itself, he showed up about 30 minutes late. I don't know why they didn't say, because he was supposed to speak at 5 o'clock. I think he spoke just after 5:30. I found he was supposed to make a major announcement. His major announcement was that he's creating an advisory council headed by the Minister of Canadian Heritage, which is Mark Miller, who's quite competent, by the way. He's the MP just right next to where I live. I've had a few exchanges with him. But that's it. I didn't hear anything else. Mm-hmm. Even the speech itself, I found it a bit too cliched. It's one thing. And like I said, for the last 3 years, I've been dealing with this when I was with the previous mayor in Montreal. We've been present. We've been talking to the Jewish community. At the same time, you know, that there's been demands to do more and so on. And it was good that he went. It was good that he spoke to the Jewish community and he spoke to Canadians. But I really found it underwhelming.
0: It's another advisory council. It's another, group of people to talk about the things and say that we're talking about the things. Now, the reality is that I don't know. I mean, Leslie, you can comment if you like. You don't have to, on any of these things. We have to be respectful in Canada of everybody's position. 100%. I don't think that you can go walking around with effigies and nooses. And you can't put bullets in places. You can't block traffic illegally. You get your permit to protest. You go and do all the things that you're going to do. And you have a right to, right?
2: There's no permits. You do not need a permit to protest in Montreal. And that's been one of the issues.
0: Yeah. Well, and in some cities you do. Like, I mean, yes. I know that I was in Ottawa and I was downtown and there was a protest that was walking by and they basically just walked through traffic. And then you're like, oh, it's a protest. Cool. No big deal. And then all of a sudden you realize you're swarmed with people and there's people around your car on every side. And it's very uncomfortable. Even if you agree with the people, it's uncomfortable because you're like, oh, what could happen here? It just feels volatile. And none of these things belong at all. You get to have your say. You get to have your protest. You've got to go into your city and make sure you can have the protest where you're going to have the protest or do the march and get the backing or whatever you're going to do. You can't be dragging effigies through the streets. This is not the society we live in. And so what the Prime Minister needs to do is he needs to take a stand for the rest of Canadians as well that aren't Jewish, who aren't from Iran or aren't from Gaza, and they're normal people trying to figure out how this all works and learn from it and care for their neighbors. Because that's all people want to do is make sure their neighbors are okay. So I found it incredible. Like I read the transcript, Jimmy, and it, I didn't see the speech. I read the transcript because of timing. But the reality is like, it's just soft. It's just more placating softness at a time where it was, and you're right, it was cliche.
2: I just don't want, I don't want to underestimate one thing, right? Now, again, maybe I lived it from the other side. The fact he went there, he didn't take questions, which, you know, that's his choice.
0: Yeah.
2: The fact he went there, the fact he spoke to them directly, that takes some courage too, right? Yeah. Don't forget it's also a sign to the community that, look, I'm here, I'm listening. Maybe we agree on stuff, but we disagree on other stuff. But again, I just, you know, it maybe it was because it was built that I'm going to make a, you know, major announcement on this, or I'm going to deal on this. And you know, in Montreal and Toronto, I mean, Toronto, I follow it online. Sometimes there's been 2-3 protests a week.
0: Mm-hmm.
2: Well, and you don't need a permit in Montreal, just to tell you. They went to court about that.
0: I get that. And but the thing is that if you're going to go stand in front of a synagogue and tell them that you're going to, you're going to make sure everyone does it right, mm-hmm. you better deliver.
2: I agree. I try to go on the side of caution because, like you said, it's very emotional for a lot of people, mm-hmm. This issue. Many friends, you know, on both sides of this issue. So I try to be a little more understanding. But at the same time, like you said, there are also certain limits. Like,
0: we have agreements in this country, and I'm not speaking to this side or that side. I'm simply speaking to the fact that we have agreements of what participation looks like, and the government needs to fulfill those agreements, and so do the people. It protects everybody, and nobody can be shooting at anybody, and nobody can be dragging effigies through the streets, and nobody can be doing these things. You get to have a voice, right? But there's got to be a line somewhere, and everybody can treat each other with a little bit of respect. And everyone can have their voice and have their difference of opinion. But that's just my thoughts on it. So yeah, I mean, this is where I often say about the prime minister is that, is he actually going to deliver? Right. And there's so many things that we have not seen, for delivery on. House Speaker denied Pierre Poilievre's request for an emergency debate over the economy, which is interesting. Right now, because a technical recession is what the words they use for the economy based on numbers only. Which I don't understand how it could be subjective, but saying that the GDP is down and everybody needs to talk about it and then getting in the way. You don't have to comment on the yes or the no if they did, but do you think, Leslie Kelly, we should be starting to have conversations about the economy at a high level and an open forum, with 2 quarters of GDP drop?
1: I sure hope so, because I know, myself and many others in the West, we're feeling it. Margins are very tight. On the farm, I'm crunching numbers every day to figure it out. But then on the other hand, you know, going to events or traveling, hear of recession talk and how times are tight, but then we're filling NHL stadiums and, you know, ballparks. So, I know a lot of us are feeling it, but at times I'm also questioning, some of the affordability aspects too.
0: Yeah. Yeah. 100%. All right. Study friends are here. Jimmy Zubris, I'm going to get your thoughts after the break on whether we should be having this national conversation about recessions and all the bits and pieces. And we're going to continue with the big stories after the weekend to kickstart your week. Leslie Kelly is in Saskatchewan. Jimmy Zubris is in Montreal. Shane Hewitt in the night shift. Now, if you've missed part of this conversation, you can grab it on the podcast. 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If there's something you want to go back and hear again, it's available for you as well. I'm Shane Hewitt in Ottawa. We'll be right back.
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1: I'm Shane Hewitt. I'm in Ottawa. Leslie Kelly's in Saskatchewan. Jimmy Zubris is in Montreal. Before we went to the break, we were talking about Pierre Poilievre was saying that we need to have a high-level conversation about Canada's economy right now. Technical recession is the term Jimmy Zubris doing. Does this need to be publicly held style debates over the economy now?
2: It's just that Pierre Poilievre has gone to this well a few times, right, where he's asked for emergency debates and so on. And I get it. That's part of the strategy of the opposition. That's part of their job, too. But I don't know if the debate – I think we need to hear proposals. I think we need to hear what he has to offer. And by the way, that was my biggest complaint about Pierre Poilievre going into the last election. When he had a 20-point lead, he was just complaining that – I'm not the liberals. I didn't hear very many proposals. And I think that's what, you know, at the end, obviously there was what hurt him. Look, we technically we're in a recession because we've had two quarters where, Canada has digressed or has gone backwards. But it's interesting because we're the only one of the G20 that has that, right? And yeah, that's where the big problem is that we're the only one. And it goes to show you how intertwined we are with the U.S. It's no coincidence Mark Carney went last week to the U.S. and spoke about making Canada great again. And it's no coincidence that tomorrow Dominic LeBlanc is going to be in the U.S. talking. They need to settle this fast. And if they want to have a debate, let's have the debate. But I want to hear some proposals, whereas I can say, hey, this isn't work, or I want to put pressure on my MP. This proposal should work. And I didn't hear much of that. That's my only complaint.
1: Yeah, and I would agree with you that proposals are probably the answer, but it would appear that every time they make a proposal, the Liberal government just takes it, Jimmy, and runs with it. And then the Conservatives get no credit, right? So like that's what the Liberals have done. They largely did that to the NDP. It killed the NDP. And then now you see the Conservatives trying to push for the same thing. So I get why he wants to bring it to the forefront. I think when Canadians have an appetite right now to say, okay, and how many times have we talked about on this show, domestically, Canadians need to feel like their prime minister is taking care of them domestically. Big picture, long ball stuff matters. It's important. And domestically, I don't think Canadians feel like it. I mean, three times, and I counted it this weekend, three times with three different people, I had a conversation about why is it I go to the grocery store and I get asparagus, strawberries, and apples, and it costs me $35, right? And so I think Canadians do want to hear it, Jimmy, and I think they do want to hear a big debate like that. Leslie, what are you seeing when it comes to conversations of these things? Do you think Canadians just want to see the fireworks?
3: Yeah, I feel like, you know, personally, I want someone to stand up for the affordability piece. I know we can't control global markets, but the domestic policy still matters. And right now, the uncertainty and affordability are on top of everyone's mind. So if more conversation can be created, but not for the sake of complaining, I want to see the next steps and action.
1: No, another thing. Oh, go ahead, Jimmy.
2: I also want to see you know, one of the things that Mark Carney and his government announced was build faster. They were also going to invest in infrastructure projects. They announced today that they're going to do the tram in Quebec and so on. That's great, but that's not going to be today or tomorrow, right? And the construction is not going to start today or tomorrow because these are long-term projects. Just the studies and that are years away. So I think at some point, we need to see some policies now, right? Right. One of the things about, you know, economics, the little I know is that you need to invest in your infrastructure, which we need across Canada.
1: Everywhere.
2: Like you need to invest now. Like we need, it has to go quickly. We need housing, especially in the bigger cities, because of the affordability, the problem. We need to invest now. And by the way, we also need to talk about some of the small issues. Avi Lewis, I'll give him credit on one thing. Well, I can give him credit on a lot of things, but, him and the NDP came out and talked about how groceries were using surge pricing, on a lot of stuff and how we should put a stop to it. And you know what? That affects me daily. That affects all of us daily. We should be talking about that too. The government should also be limiting that, you know, those profits. And I'm not even going to go into the government getting into putting in grocery stores and so on. I think that's a ridiculous idea. But on the other idea, I think he did very well.
1: Well, they don't, when they don't even control the wholesale, they can't control the retail. So like that's just the whole idea is absurd. So, but the car, the conversations I had was taxes. And you know, people, will pay taxes when, you know, they're like, hey, I made money. I'll pay some taxes. But then you have people that are trying to get out and sell businesses and sell a house. And, you know, when I bought this house, I paid more in land transfer tax to the Ontario government than the cost of my parents' first house. Right? Like this is a tax drunk country and we still have crappy infrastructure. People are still breaking rims in potholes in Ottawa and Gatineau and Montreal, right? Like for what? To what end are we getting taxed to death? Right? Talk about that. Okay. $300 for groceries this summer. Yay. Good for you. Right? Like, but talk about that. Why is it that we, in Alberta, I think it was a $650 fee recently or what it is. It's an admin fee. But then you go to Toronto and you're paying in the city of Toronto twice, double the provincial land transfer tax to do paperwork. And yet they can't make ends meet and they can't put it all together. Why can this not be the conversation in Canada? Because the reality for me is that it has gotten so absurd. Like it would be fine to pay 50% income tax on the sale of a business if you had nice roads and didn't, and you got into the hospital in a matter of minutes when you got there. But to what end?
2: Well, one of the problems is we create a lot of the problems, right? Over the years, and you go back, the payments towards health, right? We're creating this two-tier system. Now that's a big subject. I don't get it, but you're right also that when it comes to municipalities, 90% of the revenues municipalities get are from homeowners. Mm-hmm. So that's why it costs so much when you buy a home, you know, with the, we call it the welcome tax here in Quebec. Quebec has the same problem. The CAC government, which was a government of business people, led by the guy who started Air Transat and, you know, he brought in all his buddies and so on. We grew the bureaucracy by a few hundred thousand people here in Quebec. We're paying for all that.
1: Yeah. The population of the government federally in the last 10 years. Go ahead.
2: Yeah.
3: Sorry, and it's not just the taxes we're paying. As a small business owner where our corporate structure is a bit convoluted, we pay tens of thousands of dollars just to have our taxes done.
1: Yes.
3: Because of the policies in place and the months it requires to get them filed and then reassessed and then assessed again. It can be a year-long process for us at times.
1: Years
3: and tens
1: long.
3: Of thousands or years long. My dad passed away in 21. His last filing just happened.
1: It's wild. I'm a small business. I have two small businesses, technically. And I mean, Jimmy, you have a small business. I'm over $5,000 just because it's a corporation.
2: We're much over that. Yeah.
1: Yeah. Same right. Thing. And so like it's crazy. So if today, here's the craziest thing. And I think this to me is the most fundamental part of it. If today, you could go into any government, municipal in a city or provincially or federally, and you could say, hey, look, I found $10 million. We had 10 accidentally. We cashed in the bottles. I got $10 million. They would spend $11 million trying to figure out what to do with the $10 million. And 5 years later, there would be debt. That's the way bureaucracy is set up in Canada. I want to have a debate about that because you know what? The GDP is not as important when we're not, Shane's almost swearing at this point, money downstream.
3: Well, here.
2: My biggest complaint with the city when I was there and we tried in certain areas, whatever, is the red tape. And I think I would invest in that if that was my first.
1: And to the original conversation we had about is adding on, more layers and more advisor councils. Go ahead, Leslie, you got 10 seconds.
3: And that was one of Carney's platform initiatives was less red tape. And I haven't been seeing it.
1: No, I agree. All right. Grab this on the podcast. Leslie Kelly in Saskatchewan, Jimmy Zubers in Quebec. Thank you very much, my friends. Great to see you.
2: See you next week.
1: We'll see you next week on Monday. We get together at this time, our new time, to have our Monday study conversation as we study the current events. Shane Hewitt and the Night Shift. When we come back, we're going to talk about counterfeit And would you buy that perk?
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1: I'm Shane Hewitt. I'm in Ottawa. Mark Mendelson is in Toronto. Mark is here to talk about fake stuff, unless this is counterfeit, Mark, which could be the case. You never know. Mark Mendelson, Toronto, former Toronto police detective. Soccer jerseys. Oh, is that a real detective jersey or shirt, or is that a fake shirt? Homicide.
2: Yeah, I don't know. I don't have a clue. but listen, this was a big score today with Toronto police. This did not just come up over the last couple of weeks. This is a very good example of organized crime.
1: Is it organized crime?
2: Oh, without question. Without question. Because, you know, this is not like a refrigerator that fell off the back of the truck and somebody's, you know, trying to unload it to you. There are enough people in this country, specifically in, you know, in the GTA right now with FIFA coming here with the World Cup. There's enough people that are quite content to sort of plug their nose and close their eyes. And instead of spending $300 or $350 on a jersey for their favorite country, they'll pay $100. And really, they don't care whether it, you know, ends up looking like a dish rag after four times in the washing machine. They just want to get through the tournament with it. So what happened is that, you know, there are lawyers out there who represent, you know, legitimate manufacturing companies, whether it's Nike or Under Armour or whatever. And they are retained to look for these knockoffs, if you will, these counterfeit items. And, you know, through one way or another, we don't know. A lawyer here in Toronto got word of this shop out in the west end of the city, this warehouse. And he provided some of the items, and they quickly confirmed that it was in fact counterfeit. It was a knockoff. It wasn't made by the you know, licensed manufacturers. They got their search warrants, and in they went. And what do we got? I think about $3.5 million worth of worth of goodies, and not just soccer. I saw on the press release a couple of Blue Jay jerseys in there as well.
1: Well, I was going to ask about that too. I mean, first of all, the $3.5 million, like. To me, I'm like, well, wait, is that the $400 a jersey price or the good price in the back alley price, which I'm guessing it's probably, you know what I mean?
2: It's kind of the same thing as when you see these big, huge drug takedowns and they say they got, you know, $96 million worth of drugs, but, you know, and they'll say that's the street value, but, you know, it changes every day.
1: Yeah, it's the street value. It depends where you're selling it and how small your quantities are. Not that I know that. But here's the thing is that, This was my next question, is that either you play in the counterfeit pool or you are a fool. Like you might not realize that you're selling counterfeit. Okay, that could happen to somebody. But if you also have counterfeit baseball jerseys and you also have counterfeit sneakers or whatever else might have been in the box, that tells me that either you are terrible at reading details in your purchase orders or you know that you're dealing with crooks.
2: Oh, you know what? It's eyes wide open here. If you look at social media, you know, whether it's Instagram or TikTok, I mean, where else can you get a Rolex Daytona for $150 and they include the shipping? Okay.
1: So you're talking about shipping.
2: Yeah. Free shipping because you throw it in there for the good stuff, right? I mean, but you know, people don't care. You go down to New York City, you go down to Canal Street, you can get every perfume known to man, which are all knockoffs, or the watches. You know, for some people, you know, if it's the Louis Vuitton bag or the, you know, or the fancy luggage or what have you, some people don't care because they don't think their friends are going to be looking at the stitching and looking. And I've seen examples of this where, you know, you've got like a Louis Vuitton handbag or a Gucci handbag and the dye is coming off the leather. Yeah. You rub it. You wet your finger. Okay, well, you know it's a knockoff. But for them, it's the optics. It's the impression of saying, oh, look what he or she has. And look at that watch on that guy's wrist. That's a $45,000 Rolex. Like I said, $150 free shipping.
1: Now, the thing is that many people look at the FIFA organization, right? These gargantuan global companies. And yes, they legally own the licensing rights. I mean, it's against the law to break that agreement. That's what we subscribe to. But the way that I've sort of described it as is status-driven counterfeits, like you talk about those purses, versus support-driven counterfeits. Support your team. Because you're not really buying you're not buying a jersey because it's really going to be worth anything down the road. I mean, it's a garment. And so is there really a difference? I mean, I guess $3.5 million worth of goods. And I always wonder about the politics behind it, Mark, because, you know, it's good for city police to take down the fake FIFA jerseys to have good relationships. Good job, champ. You know, with your partner city, you know?
2: No, and you raise a very good point. Like, where's the enforcement for the other 364 days of the year?
1: That's right.
2: Now, they'll say, okay, well, this isn't just FIFA. No, there were some Major League Baseball things in there. But, I mean, in reality, we all know why this was done. It was a lawyer that was retained by a legitimate manufacturer who contacted the police and said, here are these crap knockoff jerseys being sold. And, you know, even though FIFA never even made it into the press release or the press conference, those initials never came out. They never said the word FIFA. But that's what it's all about. And we, you know, living here in Toronto, we can see FIFA is pretty well running the city now. It's not Mayor Chow, that's for sure. It's FIFA. They're telling you which roads are closed. What signs and banners, bars and restaurants can hang out on their windows to try and get some of this excitement into their cash drawers. They run the machine. And, you know, we can argue and people will say that FIFA's a corrupt little organization. I'm not that big of a soccer fan. I'm kind of leaning towards that end of it. They're in here to make money. And they're going to make money out of every single person and every single organization that they can. And that's why they don't want to give up these jerseys. It's as simple as that. You know, but people are always looking for the bargain and they're looking for the optics. And like I said, they may wear their jersey 4 or 5 times during the course of this tournament and then throw it out. But, you know,
1: I think
2: FIFA
1: people,
2: and I'm sorry, go ahead.
1: I was going to say, I think people have this, they have this notion about who's really getting ripped off here. Right. And I get it. I mean, it's illegal. It's just that simple. So if you want to take a stand to that, then don't buy the real soccer jerseys either. Right. Like we got to, at some point, you don't accomplish it by buying your team's favorite jersey and going to the game and supporting the team that does the licensing deal for the logo. Right. Like it doesn't make sense, but I do get it. Like truly, I'm empathetic to the people that say, well, who's actually getting ripped off here? And a lot of people believe it's the fans.
2: Yeah. And I mean, you're not going to find the large box stores. You're not going to find the Canadian Tires or the Sport Checks or anything like that, you know, getting caught with these knockoffs. They, you know, they're buying them from the legitimate manufacturers, but let's be reasonable and real. These things were manufactured either in China or in Bangladesh or in India and probably months and months and months ago and shipped in containers to these countries. And now they're selling them to much smaller sporting goods stores. You know, the guy that hangs out a tent in a parking lot, which they do often here in Toronto, and they sell the flags and they sell the jerseys. Those are the people that are buying it. But when Italy is spelt wrong, okay, or when you look at the tag in the back and it, you know, and it says wash and dry, and you know, dry is D-R-I-E.
1: Yeah,
2: that should be a clue that you're buying some garbage.
1: All right, but I love
2: people,
1: it.
2: People don't care, Shane.
1: No, they want to cheer on their team, I guess. The organized crime part was the really my curious part. So Mark Mendelson says yes. Thank you, brother, for being here.
2: You have a great evening. Have a good show. Take care, buddy.
1: Shane Hewitt and the Night Shift. We'll be right back.
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8: From the National Newsroom of the Canadian Press, I'm Karen Rebo. Residents of Pelican Narrows in northeastern Saskatchewan have been left shaken after a shooting near their local health clinic. RCMP say one person was killed, another was injured yesterday, triggering an active shooter alert and an hours-long community lockdown. A suspect was taken into custody last night. Dr. John Michael Stevens says most community members are resilient and neighborly, but he says recent acts of violence are causing fear.
9: With how things have been progressing, the community of resilient people is being torn down.
8: Mounties have not shared details about the victims of the attack or the suspect. Prime Minister Mark Carney has announced the new National Unity Council will assess what is driving anti-Semitism in Canada and will improve research and data collection on hate incidents. Speaking at a synagogue in Toronto yesterday, Carney said anti-Semitism has surged to levels not seen in the post-war period. Artificial Intelligence Minister Evan Solomon told the crowd, Canada has to face the reality that incidents of anti-Semitic violence, vandalism, and harassment have spiked drastically across this country.
10: We have to be honest about this urgent and dangerous moment. Across the country, Jewish Canadians are facing a level of anti-Semitism that is unacceptable. It is frightening and it's dangerous.
8: Ukrainian authorities say Russia attacked the country with a barrage of missiles and drones overnight into Tuesday, killing at least 11 people, injuring dozens and trapping others. The head of Kyiv's military administration says at least 4 people were killed and 58 injured in the capital Kyiv. Another attack in the central Dnipro region killed 6 people, and a subsequent attack killed a responding rescuer. U.S. President Donald Trump says talks with Iran are now resuming at a rapid pace following a call yesterday with Prime Minister Benjamin Netanyahu of Israel. Here's new details from ABC's Karen Waugh in Washington.
11: Sources say Trump accused Netanyahu of being ungrateful, calling him crazy, and asking Netanyahu, what the expletive are you doing? The phone call came after Israel escalated its bombing campaign against Hezbollah fighters in Lebanon, ordering strikes in the capital, Beirut. That triggered a mass exodus and prompted Iran's leadership to threaten to call off peace talks with the U.S.
8: And the legal battle between actors Blake Lively and Justin Baldoni hasn't quite ended yet. Just a month ago, the two announced a settlement that avoided a trial over Lively's claims that Baldoni led a campaign to smear her reputation after she accused him of sexually harassing her on the set of their 2024 film, It Ends With Us. But yesterday, lawyers for Lively were back in a New York court trying to get a judge to make Baldoni pay her legal bills and other penalties. This is the Canadian Press. In sports, another former Vancouver Canucks player has been promoted as the NHL team begins its rebuild. The Canucks named Manny Malhotra the 23rd head coach in franchise history. GM Ryan Johnson says he knows Malhotra is a good teacher. The pair worked together with the AHL's Abbotsford Canucks and won a Calder Cup championship last year. In the Professional Women's Hockey League, the Vancouver Golden Eyes have dismissed head coach Brian Idolsky after the team's first season. In tennis news, Rose. Montreal's Felix Auger-Aliassime has advanced to the quarterfinals of the French Open. And American tennis legend Serena Williams is returning to pro tennis at the age of 44 after nearly 4 years away from the sport. The 23-time Grand Slam singles champ has accepted a wildcard invitation to play doubles at London's upcoming Queen's Club tournament. And the Toronto Blue Jays are in Atlanta, where they will open a three-game series tonight against the Braves. From the Canadian Press, I'm Karen Rebo.
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14: We want to talk about food banks and what we are learning this morning about food bank usage in this province and elsewhere across the country. And I think a lot of us have an image in our mind of someone who has run into a tough time. Maybe they're out of work, unexpectedly, short time, need to pop into a food bank for a short period, or it's a single parent who doesn't have any other help and all of their family's needs are on them. And those are the ones using the food bank. And certainly they would be among the people using the food bank. But in fact, what we're learning today is that more and more cases you're seeing families with two parents or people who are working full time who just cannot get by. Richard Madden is joining us on the line, Research Director at Food Banks Canada. Good morning, Richard.
15: Good morning.
14: So what is it that jumps out at you in this latest report? Is it in part that full time workers still have to use a food bank to actually be able to make it to the end of the month?
15: Well, that's part of it. I mean, there's some fundamental changes that we're now seeing, that the demand and the affordability pressures are no longer just because of like an episodic moment or shock to the economy or a temporary downturn in the economy. We've seen the permanent changes that have impacted work, how work, housing, and income interact in the Canadian economy, which are leading to these sustained affordability pressures. And so for the second year in a row, we're seeing 25% of the power, close to a quarter of the population, who are food insecure. And that's what the report talks about, is we need some urgent action to permanently change and update our social safety net.
14: Okay, so just stop there and underline that for me, if you can. So a quarter of the population who would not be able to buy adequate, healthy food to feed themselves or their family without some help.
15: Correct, or worry about it, or go without eating for the entire day at the most severe level.
14: Right. I mean, that's a shocking number in Canada. I mean, I know you deal with this all the time and you see it all the time, but really when you think of that, like it's a pretty basic thing.
15: It is, and it's what we're seeing at the food bank level, is this persistent demand that's not letting up. And so what I was talking about with, you know, this permanent changes to how people are struggling to get by. Even when unemployment rates were low, we were seeing higher than ever rates of food bank usage. And now unemployment rates are increasing again. And the threat here is that already food banks are at their capacity. So, the possibility that things could get overwhelming.
14: So it's not only that we have accepted that food banks will always be a part of our community, our culture, seemingly they're not temporary stopgap measures, they're a basic necessity, but now we're also seeing the need overwhelm what the food banks can provide. So in order to change that, to deal with that, what has to happen in the system, in the economy? What has to change so that this is not a case where even the food banks have to say, hey, we can't do it all?
15: Well, one of the key call to actions points we have here is we need a modern EI system for a modern workforce. So our current safety net, what is there to protect people when they lose work, employment insurance, it was created at a time when full-time stable employment was the norm. And that's no longer the case. The labor market has changed and our EI system has to change with it. So covering more part-time, casual, seasonal workers. Those individuals who do not have full-time employment are seeing higher levels of food insecurity than they have before and are more likely to access the food bank. But as you said, there are full-time workers accessing the food bank as well, where both people in the household, if the two parents are working. So the social safety net is part of it, but there's also other things that have to be done around affordable housing, increasing that, rent control protections in some provinces that don't have it. A range of approaches need to be done.
14: Just two people working and just not making enough to be able to pay the higher rents, pay the higher prices
15: Absolutely.
14: Of food, do it
15: right.
14: all. How does Ontario fare compared to the rest of the country?
15: Well, Ontario is, I believe, showed a D minus this year, which is the same grade it got a couple of years ago. And big issues in Ontario include frozen social assistance rates that have not kept up with the cost of living, and then concerns around affordable housing. And many people are struggling to be able to afford their housing in Ontario. So the key recommendations we have there in response are.

0: lowest food insecurity rates in the country. However, what this report card is showing is their lead is decreasing. So they have the best score in the country right now, but more people in the province are saying that social assistance rates are not helping them keep up with the cost of living, and more needs to be done. So as far as they've come in the last few years, they have to continue the momentum to meet the potential scale of need that could happen if they don't act.
1: What is the number one thing you would like to see in the immediate or short term that could potentially start to turn things around for Canada?
0: Well, big call for reforming our EI system. So make the permanent changes to EI in response to these permanent impacts of affordability that we're seeing in the country.
1: All right. Good stuff, Richard. Thank you. Hate that we have to talk about this, but appreciate you bringing it to our attention and putting it forward.
0: Thank you.
1: Richard Mattern, Research Director, Food Banks Canada. Again, the country not faring well at all. Stats just from Toronto, the number of people who live in the city of Toronto and have to use a food bank on a regular basis, the number of people who actually have a full-time job who are still needing to rely on the food bank or are concerned about not being able to put the food on the table or maybe skipping meals to make sure the kids get the proper food that they need. It's pretty alarming the number of people who are actually in that category now. Problem we've talked about a bunch here, but one that certainly does not show any signs of going away anytime soon.
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5: Welcome back to the Vashti Capello Show. We continue to cover what will be a hot political debate, and is, I should say, on Parliament Hill right now. The Conservatives, the federal Conservatives, are calling for a debate, an emergency debate on the state of Canada's economy after new data from Statistics Canada released Friday shows in the first quarter of this year, on an annualized basis, GDP, so the size of our economy, contracted, and that followed a contraction in the last quarter of last year. So two consecutive contractions equals quote-unquote recession. Now, the Liberals are fighting back against the term, saying it's too dramatic to reflect the current state of the economy. The Conservatives say that's not the case, and that our economy is performing poorly compared to other G7 economies. So kind of to try and wade through some of the politics, which we'll talk about later with the Daily Debrief panel, we have live on the line economist Don Drummond, a fellow in residence at the C.D. Howe Institute and the Stouffer Dunning Fellow at Queen's University in Kingston. He was previously chief economist at TD Bank. Hi, Mr. Drummond. Good to talk to you. As always, thanks for making the time.
6: Oh, you're welcome.
5: So when you saw the data from Statistics Canada on Friday, what was your initial reaction?
6: Well, I've got a different benchmark. We at CD Howe just put out a paper recently called Resetting Growth Expectations, and we're saying given our dramatic change in population growth from about 3% a year to actually population declining, a normal change in quarterly GDP is only about 0.5% growth. And yes, the last two quarters have been weaker than that, but not too much. But it's kind of mystifying for me as everybody's saying, oh, you're expecting 1.5% growth and we just got a basically zero change. I said, you haven't been paying attention to what's happening on the population change. You had a decline in population along with a continuation or a weak pace of productivity growth, and you can't really be expecting very strong growth, albeit it's a bit weaker than that, but not that much.
5: So do I take from that that the majority of sort of the decline is due to a decline in population?
6: That would explain the weak numbers. You can't really be expecting 1.5 or 2% growth. We don't have the population growth at the moment. The population is declining because of the aging of the population. The labor force is declining even more. And we've had barely any productivity growth in the last 5 years. So I don't know why people keep expecting strong growth numbers. They don't seem to be adding. And I find the whole concept of this as a recession or not to be really silly, because if we had two zeros, we'd be going sideways, and like everybody would say, that's not a big deal. You get a slight negative, and everybody freaks out and says a recession. The distinction is meaningless. The economy's been weak. If we have measured it properly, which would be output per person, that's what matters to each individual. We've had lots of recessions over the last couple of years because we appeared to have reasonable economic growth, but our population was growing at 3% a year. Per capita, we haven't been doing very well for quite a long time. That's what we should be worrying about.
5: So let me pick up on that point, because, setting aside the vernacular employed, the debate, the political debate, like, what is your assessment of how the economy is actually doing right now relative to, let's say, this time last year?
6: I think at our best, we're going sideways. And I think from the metric that should matter, per capita, we've been going sideways for a long time. So the basic ingredients of growth would be how your labor force is growing. Our labor force is declining given the sudden shift we've had in immigration flows and productivity growth. And we've averaged about 0.8% annual growth in productivity since 2000, but in the last 5 years it's only been 0.5. So our supply capacity, the growth in the supply side of the Canadian economy, is very modest, and it'll probably remain modest for quite some time. And the whole point of the paper we did at CD Howe is we need to reset our expectations of growth. We're going to experience modern growth. And by the way, a normal monthly employment release should be a slight negative right now. We on average should not be expecting employment increases. And then we should fight this as strongly and as aggressively as we can. We can't accept that dim future for Canada's growth. We have to do things that will raise productivity and labor force growth.
5: So let me ask you about some of the tools available on the government policy front. Obviously, a lot has to do with the private sector, but the government, for example, in the last budget and through some of the economic update, put out things meant to incentivize, you know, more investment, make it easier for businesses, that kind of thing. Is that any of that going to have a salient impact? What other levers would you like to see the government employ?
6: Well, first of all, you put your finger on the right button. That is our key weakness. On average, a Canadian worker only works with 40% of the stock of machine or equipment as their American counterpart. So how in the world could compete? But we have to ask ourselves the question, if Canadian businesses were not investing when they thought they had relatively free access to the U.S. market, what's it going to take them to invest now? Because the future is pretty murky for them. They don't have a confidence in accessing that market, and we're not going to suddenly replace that. So we have to do something more extraordinary. I will go back to the 2025 election platform in the Liberal Party, where they promised a review board to study the way we tax corporations. Have you heard anything about that? Not one word about it. In fact, if we go back further, Justin Trudeau promised a productivity commission way back in 2021, and we never had a word of that. I think we need to make remarkable change in the way we tax corporations. You look at how we go in the opposite direction. In the Ontario budget, they cut the small business tax rate to 2.25. So we're rewarding businesses for staying small. We're not incentivizing to grow larger. And yes, some rate moves have been made. We're committed to improve the regulatory process, but only for the hand-picked projects that the government announces, not for everybody else. We just got a report the other day, almost nothing has been happened to remove interprovincial trade barriers on alcohol. They don't put an emphasis on alcohol, but it's just a symbol. We can't even do that. So there's a lot of things we do. We need to move much bolder on many different fronts.
5: So let me pick up on the point that you made, Mr. Drummond, on corporate taxes and no meaningful changes there. My guess is, just because you're the expert in economics, I cover politics, there's a real hesitation to meaningfully make changes on the corporate side because they're afraid that they'll be characterized as, you know, pro-big business, anti-worker, et cetera, et cetera, et cetera. What is the economic argument, if you could make it to somebody who is not showing political will to do that because they're afraid of the backlash?
6: Well, I'm going to dial in John Crutchin here at this point because my last budget I did at Department of Finance, I very meekly proposed they cut the corporate income tax, recognizing I was proposing that to a Liberal government who might not welcome it. John Crutchin summoned me over to 24 Sussex and told me I had to cut it further and faster. And I was quite perplexed being a Liberal government. And he said, look, Don, it's very simple. If you want jobs, you need corporations. And if you want corporations, they have to be competitive. End of story. Go and cut the corporate tax rate. And I thought, wow, what amazing insight. And it's really not much more than that. With those moves, starting the 2000 budget and then successive budgets further than, we actually created a corporate tax advantage. But guess what? All the other countries responded, and we've lost that corporate tax advantage. We're the quintessential small, open economy. We're the one that have lost at least free access for the moment to our biggest market. We're the one that desperately need to do something, and I think people need to understand that. And that comes back to my major point. I think between this productivity crisis we've been in for a long time and now the second existential shock, having perhaps lost to the American access, we're in deep trouble in the Canadian economy. We need to make bold moves, and ex-Canadians will only give their license to do that if they understand the depth of the problem. And we don't have the national debate about that. We don't have the equivalent of Mulroney and Turner debating free trade. We don't have the Crutchin-Martin debate that we opened up about dealing with the fiscal crisis in the 1990s. And both those debates, as ugly as the divisions they were, Canadians proved to be well-informed, made reasonable decisions, and actually brought back both of those governments with a majority after they took very divisive but bold action.
5: Okay, I'll leave it on that note. Thanks, Mr. Drummond, for your analysis. I appreciate it.
6: Okay, you're welcome. Bye.
5: Don Drummond is an economist, fellow in residence at the C.D. Howe Institute and the Stouffer Dunning Fellow at Queen's University, rather in Kingston. He previously served as chief economist at TD Bank. Love to know what you think about that. I do think there would be a huge political blowback not just from New Democrats, but conservatives to the idea of changing corporate taxes. I do understand the economic argument for it, but I've also heard the economic argument against it.
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0: Good morning. I'm Connor Ray. Mainly clear skies right now, 8 degrees. Your full forecast coming up. First, your top stories. The health of Canada's economy is the subject of hot debate among politicians, with the Conservatives calling for an emergency debate, saying Mark Carney has plunged the country into a Liberal recession. New numbers show Canada's economy contracted for two straight quarters, though the Bank of Canada says the April advance estimate shows the economy most likely rebounded. CTV's Abigail Beeman has more.
1: Mark Carney wasn't taking questions about a recession, not from journalists nor opposition in the House of Commons.
2: While Canadians are starving, losing their jobs, and missing mortgage payments, and Mark Carney has created the only G7 economy in a recession, he is hiding from accountability.
1: Leaving other ministers to answer.
6: Canada is the most integrated country in the world with the United States. They have declared a trade war on us. This side of the House understands that. We will control what we can control.
18: In the House, the Speaker decided against an emergency debate, saying he doesn't believe it meets the requirements. Abigail Beeman, CTV News, Ottawa.
0: Several communities in eastern Ontario are pushing back against Aalto's request to access their land and study potential routes for the proposed high-speed rail line between Quebec City and Toronto. Last week, all eight mayors in the United Counties of Prescott Russell unanimously agreed to deny Aalto access to municipal lands and refused to sign a non-disclosure agreement surrounding the project. Aalto has not said where it is planning to build the first line connecting Ottawa and Montreal, but the mayors believe the requirement to sign the NDAs suggests the Crown Corporation already has identified a preferred route. Clarence Rockland Mayor Mario Zanth is worried about the possibility of the rail project cutting straight through Bourget.
20: The fact that they want us to sign an NDA means that they know exactly where this is going and they just don't want to tell us. That's not a transparent way to essentially get access to a community. You can't consult on a train you already have an outcome for. They already know where this thing is going. Is that really a consultation or is it an information session?
0: Zanth also notes that Aalto could not answer their questions when it came to environmental impacts and logistics surrounding high-speed rail. And as the dangers of social media for young kids becomes more clear, parents are looking for ways to keep their children safe while also allowing them access to the benefits of technology. As ETV's Kimberly Johnson reports, one Ottawa mother says she's found a solution.
26: While this Android phone may seem like any other, it's actually set up in a way that limits his access to certain content. No social media, no app store, and no internet browser. Just the ability to call, text, and access Spotify. It's part of a pilot project started by parent Anne Fizette, which she has dubbed Boomtrack.
27: I was just trying to figure out how can I create something that would satisfy him and at the same time protect him.
26: She purchased an Android phone and when setting it up used a management device on her computer to control what gets placed on the phone. It's similar to what workplaces will put on employees' phones to restrict some apps or abilities.
27: This isn't something incredibly new. It's just we haven't used it for kids.
0: Fizette says she has nearly a dozen parents participating in the project. She's currently covering all the setup costs, but hopes to expand this into a business if there's enough interest. Sign up now for our morning and evening CTV News Ottawa newsletters. 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From the CTV Weather Center, mainly clear skies to start the day right now, 8 degrees. We are expecting to warm up quite a bit, 25 is the daytime high. Skies will be mainly sunny throughout the day today, just a little bit of clouds in the sky continuing into the evening. Tomorrow, much of the same, mainly sunny skies again, but it's going to be even warmer. 28 is the high on Wednesday, and then things clear right up in the skies into Thursday. Thursday, expect pure sunshine during the daytime hours. 31 is the daytime high, and then we're expecting clouds to roll in Thursday night. That brings a mix of sun and clouds in the sky on Friday, things cooling off just a little bit as we approach the weekend. That's the latest from the CTV Newsroom. I'm Connor Ray. 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
28: Here is an encore segment from Ottawa Now with Christy Cameron.
4: The proposed high-speed rail line between Ottawa and Montreal is facing a roadblock east of Ottawa. Welcome back to the show. The United Counties of Prescott-Russell Council is now refusing to grant Aalto access to municipal land to study the line. Aalto, as you know, is the Crown Corporation behind the mega project. It has also declined to sign a non-disclosure agreement with Aalto. Now, Aalto has already begun a lot of work, even though we're years away from this big rail line. They've been doing a lot of things lately, like the public consultation process. They've also been conducting environmental assessments on private properties for the proposed route. But Aalto has run into significant opposition, not only from rural property owners and farmers, but from politicians at all three levels of government. Castleman, the town of Champlain, the Nation Municipality, and Alfred and Plantagenet have all passed resolutions to oppose the Aalto plan. Joining us right now, I've got the mayor of Clarence Rockland, Mario Zanth, who serves as the warden of the United Counties of Prescott and Russell. Good afternoon, Mr. Mayor. Good to have you on the show.
7: Good afternoon.
4: Why do this? Why deny Aalto access to county-owned land?
7: County-owned land is essentially governed and managed by the United Counties of like Prescott-Russell, which is all municipalities all put together, and all mayors looked at and said this is not something that we're interested in doing right now. They haven't been open in answering our questions. We hosted them in Clarence Rockland and asked them very pointed questions regarding the environment, the forests, the de-icing fluid they would use on the tracks in the middle of a farmer's field, which they couldn't answer what it was or how damaging it would be to the wells or the fields. They couldn't answer anything regarding electricity. And as you know, our grid is not the strongest, which is why the province wants to build more nuclear plants. But until then, this thing is going to drain hydro in our area. But they can't answer any questions. So it's a little hard to say, yes, come on in and build this this big, beautiful train that they want to build without even negotiating with us and trying to figure out exactly how they can get past all these questions.
4: Is that the primary concern, or is it also the mega project itself, or is it both?
7: I think it's both. To be really honest with you, as elected officials, we represent those who are against it. We represent those who are for it and those who don't care. And in the absence of the emotions that we have to manage through that, I just remove myself and I look at the actual project itself. Personally, I'm begging for cash to be able to manage the infrastructure that the province and the federal government are pushing us to do. And I'm always told that there's barely any money to do it. Magically, there'd be $90 billion. And if it's anything like the Phoenix Pay system, it's probably going to be closer to $200 billion. But all of a sudden, there's money for that. There are so many other priorities in this country right now than this train. They could spend much less on that, investing in VIA, making sure that they twin the rails. They could be straighten them out. They could have their speed train without damaging anything. But they're choosing to go this route, and that's why we're against it.
4: You said that you want Aalto to come and work with the communities openly and respectfully. What would that look like? And what part of the process so far for you has been lacking transparency?
7: Well, for example, we talked about public consultations earlier in your intro. So a consultation is not a consultation if the outcome is already predetermined. The fact that they are already started doing work is not a consultation. That was an information session. There's a very big difference in consulting a community and then just assuming that everything is going to go through and that it doesn't matter what people say, that they've already started expropriating land and they've already started, building their stations or whatever they're doing in Montreal or what have you. So, I think, you know, the openness of trying to not get people to sign NDAs and just tell us exactly where this train is going. Can you imagine the stress that people are going through knowing full well that they said, here's a 10-kilometer radius. Now everyone's freaking out in this 10-kilometer radius. And they said, but in October, we'll bring it down to 1-kilometer radius. So now 90% of the people that are no longer be worried are going to go on with their merry lives. But that's going to really stress those in the 1-kilometer radius. Mm. Why are they not just opening this up? Rip the Band-Aid. Let us know where this train is going so we could just start talking about the real things and stop guessing and playing this charade and game of back and forth of information sharing, of like signing NDAs. Just nothing of this is making sense right now. And I think all the mayors are scratching their heads trying to figure out what's going on.
4: Tell me a bit more about what you hear from residents. What do the constituents tell you about what concerns them the most?
7: Well, it depends where they are, right? I mean, we wouldn't be alive if it wasn't for farmers today. And I know for a fact that every time these projects happen, I think farmers are taken for granted because they just look at this big piece of land and they're like, yeah, we could take a chunk. But you know what? It's not just about the 60 meters or the 100 meters you're going to take of their land. It's about the access that they're no longer going to have to the other portion of their land, because this train is not going to be like any other train. It's going to be fenced in because it's going at 300 kilometers an hour. You can't even go near this. So for the farmers, that's that. They want to take on, most likely, the recreational trail going through Prescott Russell that links Montreal and Ottawa through the old path that they were using at one point. It was an old train that was running by there. And, you know, here again, you know, you have a lot of people standing on the, you know, where it's not standing, but living nearby is what I meant to say. And, they're worried about this train in their backyard right now. You know, I keep having conversations with Alto because I want to keep the communications open. I want to let them know where our red line is, and they want to share information, and that's fine. They can. But right now there are a lot of people that are worried. There are no answers. And even farmers are like, well, what kind of de-icing fluid are you going to use? And they're like, well, we can't answer that right now. Well, you should. You should answer that. That's there's people's wells under there. There's farmland there. That's where we grow our food. It's just, I don't know. It's just a very big, I think, disrespectful conversation. And when I met with the minister face to face, I told him, I said, perhaps you need to hire a consultant that actually can speak two languages, engineering and train and city and citizens, and try to have that in between, because right now we're speaking to each other and I don't think we're understanding exactly where we're coming from.
4: Are you concerned at all by the United Counties of Prescott Russell and the council refusing to give Alto access to land to study the line, and then also refusing to sign that NDA agreement, that this is maybe going to shut down the lines of communication and slam the door on that conversation that you've been having?
7: I don't think they can, because that would be the end of democracy in our area. I mean, governments can't do that. Governments can't stop talking to each other. What we want is open and honest conversation, to be able to see exactly where this is going, for municipalities to be treated with respect, for the citizens to be treated with respect. And like I said in the video that I did on Facebook, this is not about against progress. We understand if people want to take this train, then build it. But there's another way of building it. There's something easier than just trying to slice through and cut, a county in half. Now, maybe Ottawa is not going to go through this. I don't know exactly where that bit is going to go. But just for us, we were looking at approximately dead ending 14 roads just in our municipality alone in Clarence Rockland. That means reevaluating where our paramedic stations are, where our fire halls are, where our police stations are, keeping in mind that there's going to be massive detours around because they can't overpass and underpass on every single road. There's a lot of information that we require that they don't want to share. And so I don't want to sign an NDA and get to know this and then not be able to share it with anyone, because it is for them. We should know. All of this should be open. The only thing that should be secret is the negotiations that they're going to do with farmers or whoever's land that they want to expropriate, because we know that lawyers are involved in price negotiations. But aside from that, there's nothing to hide. It's a train. Tell us where it's going to go so we can actually deal with this.
4: I really appreciate your time this afternoon. Thank you so much for stopping by.
7: Thank you so much.
4: That's Mario Zanth, who is the mayor of Clarence Rockland. He also serves as the warden of the United Counties of Prescott and Russell.
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32: It's just amazing to see that there's just more Canadian content that's coming out that's resonating with people. They're vastly different, and it shows that we don't need to go, we don't have to shoot somewhere else for Canada. We can shoot Canada for Canada, be proud of it, and it spreads.
1: Actor Hudson Williams, after his show, Heated Rivalry, became the record holder for winning the most Canadian Screen Awards in a single year. Did you guess that? I bet a lot of you did. He plays Shane Hollander, which might mean something to you. It doesn't to me, because I haven't watched a single minute of the show, because it looks like a soap opera, and I'm not interested. Do not turn hockey into a soap opera. It's already enough of a soap opera if you're a Leaf fan. It doesn't have to be more of a soap opera. Good morning. It's 8:24. This is CHEO Telethon Week. All week long, online donations can be made. We'll be talking about the great work that CHEO does all week long on this show, at least once per show. And then we take the show on the road on Friday to CHEO's cafeteria. We're serving up breakfast to the first 1,000 staff members. And then the live broadcast takes place on Saturday from 4 to 7 p.m. So there you go. Steve Reed, I've pretty much taken all your thunder. He's the CEO of CHEO Foundation. Good morning. How are you?
33: I'm great, Bill. Good morning to you.
1: You know, I want you to know, first of all, I was in a meeting about this last week, and they said, we've already talked to them about your special requirements for breakfast. And honestly, I want you to know, I have no idea what they're talking about. No one asked me. I've never made a special request for breakfast. That is not true. You think I'm this high-maintenance guy who's coming in, only eating the blue Smarties. And no, I did. I don't know where it came from.
33: Maybe they've got a surprise brewing for you. Maybe
1: I don't know. What are we serving for breakfast that day?
33: Well, I imagine it'd be the same as past years. Some eggs, and well, the cafeteria is wonderful at Chio. So
0: whatever they're serving is what I'm having.
33: Yeah, exactly.
0: But well, I just want more than everybody else. That's all. No, the only requirement I have is it has to be timed perfectly, because they bring it to me and then I go back on the air and then it's cold and I send it back. There's really not a lot of time for eating.
33: So we'll make sure it's hot for you.
0: But yeah, that's my only requirement. And plus, Bunda doesn't want anything. I'll eat his. There's no need to feed him. That man can go. He could live in the bush for 5 days without food or water. He's that kind of guy. I hate to bring it up again, but I think we have to. The story last week about somebody stealing money from, not from the foundation directly, but it sounds like someone who was raising money under the name of Chio, the money wasn't getting to the foundation. So, you know, as we ask people for money, Steve, I think we have to reassure them that if they donate through the telethon or online, that money is going exactly where it's supposed to go, right?
33: It certainly is, yeah. So we had a terrible story for us last week. It was an awful week for us, just awful for the staff that worked so hard to earn the trust of the community and everything that we do. Our trust is our currency. It's just a tough story for us, and you're quite right. We are very lucky to have hundreds of community organized third party events. These are the garage sales, the car rallies, car washes, that sort of thing, that we're lucky to have support from so many people. And the proceeds from that were entrusted to a former employee with the intention of bringing them back to the foundation, and they just didn't get to us. So that's what we're dealing with. We're working with authorities. We're working with investigators, and we'll get to the bottom of it. But it's just been an awful story for us, and you know, all the more reason for us to double down. Because as I said to the staff, you know, the kids that we serve, their needs haven't changed throughout all of this. And the work that takes place at Chio needs us as much as ever. And that's why the telethon, for example, is so important to us.
0: Yeah, I guess we're all a bit naive. You just don't expect someone to steal from a charity.
33: No, certainly not. And we described it as a bit of a kick in the gut last week for us, for sure.
0: Yeah, it would be. But if you are going to go online today and make a donation, that goes straight to the foundation. There's no chance that goes anywhere else, and it's important to point that out.
33: It is important. Thank you for bringing that up. That's 100% true. And so online donations to the foundation, whether it be through telethon or otherwise, you know, checks coming to us, cash coming directly to us, all of that is as secure as ever. This is a very unique situation we were dealing with, but nonetheless one that is very serious, and we'll continue to work towards a resolution on that.
0: Do you have any idea how much money was lost along the way there?
33: Not yet, but I think that's what we're trying to determine with the help of the investigators. We had one situation that led us to the whole matter, and so we just want to make sure we have a full understanding of the full scale and scope, and so we brought in some experts from outside to help us with that.
0: Well, what the rest of us can do to help is try to make up whatever difference there might be there, and hopefully along the way maybe that money will get returned. We'll see. I don't know how much hope we should hold out for that. But the important thing now is we got to move forward, and right, the needs are still the same, right? And what are the most... If I donate $100 right now, what am I getting for that money?
33: Well, thankfully, we have such great support from everybody that 100 will be added to another 100, another 100, another 100. I mean, this is how we are able to put the right resources in the hands of the clinicians at CHEO, the researchers at the Research Institute, and our friends over at Roger Nielsen Children's Hospice. Everything that happens at CHEO happens with community support. So the equipment that we have, the programs that are in place for families, even the physical space we have, none of that happens without support from the community. So, any amount gets added together, and it's amazing how much we can raise when the community comes together.
0: Well, I love the fact that, say, $100 is what you can afford. Instantly becomes two as the sponsors match it up to the $90,000 limit. So that first $90,000 right away, there's a doubling effect. Imagine if you could do that to your retirement fund, just double it right away. I mean, that's a big jump.
33: Yeah, no, you're right. 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And so we're going to double it. 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And CHEOtelethon.com has six amazing stories of kids that have experienced care and treatment at CHEO, and attached to each one of those stories is one of the corporate sponsors. So yes, you're right. 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
0: So I'll see you at the breakfast on Friday morning. 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
33: Got it. 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I'll make sure it happens for you.
0: All right. Check it thrice, not twice. Good to see you.
33: Likewise.
0: Appreciate it. I'll see you then.
33: All right, take care. Take care. Bye now.
0: Steve Reed, CEO of the CHEO Foundation.
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9: Good morning, everybody. I'm Will Aiello.
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11: Clear skies this morning, sunny and hot into the afternoon.
12: Another roadblock for Aalto and its proposed high-speed rail line between Quebec City and Toronto. All 8 mayors in the United Counties of Prescott Russell are declining access to county land to study a proposed route between Ottawa and Montreal with concerns about transparency. CTV's Dylan Dyson spoke with Clarence Rockland Mayor Mario Zanth.
13: Last week, the mayors unanimously agreed to deny Aalto access to municipal lands for surveying possible routes and refused to sign non-disclosure agreements.
14: The fact that they want us to sign an NDA means that they know exactly where this is going and they just don't want to tell us.
13: Aalto has said it would prefer the line follow existing corridors. The mayor of Clarence Rockland is worried about the possibility of the rail project cutting straight through Bourget.
14: There is a secondary map. This is one that follows the 417, and I think most mayors are actually urging them to follow the 417, cross over, take the 401.
13: Zanth says the Aalto line cutting through Clarence Rockland would result in at least 14 roads blocked and less access for emergency services. Dylan Dyson, CTV News.
9: As parents navigate the challenges of raising kids in the age of smartphones, one Ottawa mother says that she's found a middle ground. Anne Fissette purchased an Android phone for her son, and when setting it up, she used a management device on her computer to control what gets placed on the phone. The phone has no social media apps, no app store, no internet browser, but it can still call, text, and access Spotify.
15: How can I create something that would satisfy him and what he needs in terms of like the developmental milestones that he's hitting and at the same time protect him?
9: Bissette says that her son has been receptive to the phone and she has now had nearly a dozen parents participating in her pilot project, which she has dubbed Boomtrack. Fissette is currently covering all the setup costs, but hopes to expand it into a business if there's enough interest.
12: An update from the White House amending certain tariffs in an effort to spur America's near-term investments. U.S. President Donald Trump signed the proclamation affecting tariffs on copper, aluminum, and iron imports. Steel and aluminum derivative products are having their tariffs lowered from 25 to 15%, excluding steel racks and some aluminum plates. The order also allows foreign companies to qualify for a 10% tariff if their capital equipment includes 85% American steel or aluminum. The adjustments will become effective for goods imported or withdrawn as of June 8th, and it will be in effect until the end of 2027.
9: The federal government will soon make its decision on a multi-billion-dollar submarine bid between South Korea and Germany. South Korea's Hanwha is now promising to use Ontario steel to build armored military vehicles in Canada if selected for the contract. TTV's Judy Trin reports.
17: The South Korean Defense Company has thousands of orders from six NATO countries for these armored vehicles. Making them in Canada could be an important lifeline. The steel in the vehicles will come from Sault Ste. Marie's Algoma Steel, but it's all contingent on Hanwha winning the massive bid to build Canada's fleet of 12 new diesel-electric submarines. The submarine, built by German competitor TKMS, is still under construction. But Germany is trying to make waves in other ways.
19: The program creates and sustains more than 650,000 jobs over the next years.
9: The Prime Minister will announce the winner before the end of June and has not yet ruled out splitting the procurement. That's the latest from the CTV Newsroom. I'm Will Aiello.
12: And I'm Rosie Edda. Now you're up to date.
11: A beautiful day on your Tuesday. A mix of sun and cloud into your afternoon. A high of 25 today, so a little bit above seasonal. A few clouds overnight, dropping down to 10 degrees. Into your day tomorrow, the sunshine is back and so is the heat. 28 is the high for Wednesday. We'll see more of that on Thursday with a high of 31. It's time to say yes to more. Just say CAA. 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
0: 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Traffic flowing well along the major routes so far this morning. No collisions or significant slowdowns to report. A reminder, construction continues along the 417 around Greenbank in both directions. Expect delays throughout your morning drive. 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With Time Saver Traffic, I'm Hunter Miller.
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1: Good Tuesday morning. It's the second day of June now. Look at that. June is almost over. Before you know it, it'll be snowing. Isn't that amazing? Just goes by so fast. How's everybody doing this morning? Another great show planned for you today. No guarantee we'll actually execute a great show, but we have planned a great show. So it all begins there, right? Lots of interesting headlines. Our Prime Minister has announced some new measures to combat anti-Semitism. We're going to have some kind of committee look into it. Okay, well, we have a committee now. That is excellent. I see some members of the Jewish community. They're sending me notes about the makeup of the committee. They don't really think it's going to take a fair look. Only one Jewish member is going to be part of this, a senator. And there are some Muslim members. Well, I mean, they could still be fair and open about it. You can't just automatically dismiss them. That would also be anti-something, wouldn't it? But I understand why they might not be heartened by it entirely. And there's a lawyer on here that, according to at least one of our listeners, fought for Palestinian rights. So they're not going into it, at least the members of the community I've heard from, they're not going into it feeling bright and optimistic that we'll have some great ideas to put an end to anti-Semitism in this country. We had Adam Silver on the show yesterday, president of the Jewish Federation of Ottawa, and we asked him what he'd like to see from the Prime Minister's anticipated speech yesterday, and he's going to rejoin us at the same time, 20 minutes after 9 o'clock or so this morning, and see what he thinks. See if he's excited about the committee. He's not on the committee. They're going to put me on the committee. I think I'm open-minded. Would have been able to listen and maybe come up with some ideas. What else do we have planned for today's show? So we'll talk about that at some point, obviously. I don't know if we'll get to the Canada Post workers. Looks like they've accepted a new tentative deal. I would think. I'm a Canada Post worker right now.
2: Yeah.
1: I don't think I'm going to be putting I get to keep working here? Sounds great. That's exactly what I'm looking for right now. So we'll do that at some time. Scientists think they've discovered how humans could recover lost vision. If I'm reading that correctly, and I have to squint to see it, so I could be excited about that one. That's our medical myth busting that's coming up today. And Donald Trump did something with tariffs yesterday.
2: Yeah.
1: Can I be totally honest with you? I'm not sure exactly what he did, and I'm not sure the rest of the world is all that sure either. I just want to know a simple thing. So does that mean the steel industry and the aluminum industry in Canada

0: them save money for American farmers. Huh. It's almost like American consumers pay the tariffs, isn't it? Yeah. You think that his followers will say, ooh, wait a second, I thought that they paid. I think maybe we've been fooled by this. Speaking of being fooled, here's another good one. It's the oldest trick in the political playbook, and Ottawa city staff are suggesting that city council consider it here in this city. A designated levy to rebuild our aging infrastructure. Well, that sounds like it's not a tax, but of course, who do you think pays the levy? Of course, yeah, Donald Trump pays it. Americans pay our levy. No, we pay it. You see, you could just say, look, we need more money to rebuild our aging infrastructure, so we're going to have to raise taxes. And you know people are going to get mad. So this is kind of a psychological ploy. Well, we're not going to raise your taxes, but we're going to introduce a levy that'll go towards helping starving babies. Oh, well, who could say no to that, right?
1: That's right.
0: You starving babies. The money's going to go directly to starving babies. Oh, okay. That sounds good. And I'm willing to pay a little bit more for that. Well, you know, some of your tax money was already going towards helping starving babies. We're already doing that. So what does this change? Well, now it's a designated levy. So you could break down everything the city pays for and designate part of your tax towards that and just call them all levies. And it does two things. It plays a fundamental psychological trick on taxpayers. It's just a manipulative way to raise taxes. And maybe we need to raise taxes. But let's have an honest conversation about it. Let's not start with a BS. It's a separate levy that goes only to this thing. Oh, in other words, you're already pre-budgeting part of the money you bring in through taxes. That's all it is. And it can make city councils lazy about saving money. Am I going to use up my whole 7 a.m. sound off here?
1: I was going to say, you're getting a little heated already.
0: I know, because it's just, yeah. I've seen this movie before. I remember talking to the Liberal health minister. I was sitting in a studio with him. That's got to be 20 years ago. Remember the health levy? We're going to end hallway health care. We've got a health levy. It was somewhere between like 700 and 1,000 bucks a year. Do you recall any time in your history that healthcare was completely functional and there were no lineups at ERs and all? Of course not. And whatever happened to that levy? Well, it just gets absorbed into other taxes. It just, after a while, it vanishes. It's a tax increase. So stop playing with me. So we'll get to that today. Turns out there's a lot to do. The NHL Stanley Cup Finals begin tonight, finally, and there are two teams that I couldn't really care less about who are going to be playing. So it's not going to change my life in any way. Maybe maybe Gord will get as excited. I don't know who Doug is. He's made up that name now. Maybe Gord will get as excited. He's going to join us at 35. And we'll also see if there's anything interesting with the Sens offseason going on. So there you go. This is kind of an outline of where we're headed today. Commentary included. 6:14, it's the Morning Rush.
2: Ottawa, up to the minute.
0: An update from the CTV Weather Center first. Good morning, Melissa.
3: Good morning. A few clouds out there this morning, but a beautiful day ahead, Bill. A high of 25 into the afternoon. Lots of sunshine for this Tuesday. And that sun sticking around Wednesday, Thursday, Friday. The only day we could see a few showers this week is Saturday. Highs of 31 by the end of the work week, so it will get quite hot Thursday and through Friday.
0: You feel like we're living in, I don't know, somewhere like Yellowknife. The sun is shining. It looks like summer, but there's this constant cold wind.
3: Cold wind.
0: It just never stops.
3: Never stops. Lighter winds today, though. Northwest winds still, so maybe that's why north winds are usually a little cooler. But at least they'll be very light and calm around.
0: What happened to west winds? We're a west wind
3: or the
0: city.
3: Southwest winds.
0: Even better. How about a straight up south wind?
3: I know. That would be lovely.
0: Yes, yeah. It would. We just kept getting these northerly winds.
3: I know,
0: winds.
3: The northerly winds. They make it just a little cooler. But you know what? When it's going to be 25, the wind actually might be a little bit refreshing into the afternoon. Kind of keep you slightly cooler than it would be if it was a south wind.
0: All right, let's go with that. Current
3: especially
0: temperature?
3: Especially on the golf course, we're sitting at 12 degrees.
0: 12 degrees? Wow, mm-hmm. Okay.
3: What do you have?
0: I have 7.
3: Oh.
0: But I don't think my...

0: smart speakers are updating this morning.
1: Okay.
0: I only say that because it says not online.
1: Ah.
0: That's how I figured it out. I'm a genius when it comes to this stuff. 12 degrees. Okay. Thank you, Melissa.
1: You're
0: appreciate
1: welcome.
0: That. I'm sure. Just slap it on the side. If you have a smart speaker that's not updating, just you tap it like 5 times on the side, like you used to do with old TVs. Or move the rabbit ears around. See if that'll do anything. An update from the CTV newsroom.
2: Good morning, everyone. Several communities in eastern Ontario are pushing back against Aalto's request to access their land and study potential routes for the proposed high-speed rail line between Quebec City and Toronto. Last week, all 8 mayors in the United Countries of Prescott Russell unanimously agreed to deny Aalto access to municipal lands. Bill.
0: And now, time saver traffic.
3: Good morning, Bill. Traffic flowing well along the major routes so far this morning. No collisions or significant slowdowns to report. Steve Bunda.
4: 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Bill is making his appearance on CTV Your Morning Ottawa. Coming up after the 6:30 news, it's At the Rink with Gord Wilson. This is the Morning Rush. I'm Steve Bunda.
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0: 622. I'm out of here in 40 minutes, one way or the other now. You're not in the mood to do your job. Just change the clock at the office. Just get out of here. Just walk out the door. So let's circle back to the anti-Semitism thing, the new National Unity Council. I called it a committee. It's a council. It's like a tax and a levy are not the same thing in Ottawa when they want to raise money for infrastructure funding. The new National Unity Council will try to assess what is driving anti-Semitism in Canada. Oh, it's easy. Governments like ours use Israel as a punching bag and blindly support organizations like Hamas because there are more votes to be collected there. And so it fuels anti-Semitism in the country. It's called a lack of leadership. There you go. Council meeting is over. Let's move on. Oh, and by the way, maybe since we have hate crimes and people are walking up and down our streets, little less now, little less these days, chanting death to Jews and other phrases that can only mean the same thing, maybe we should actually have arrested more of them. How about that? There you go. See the money and the time that I saved just now? Yes, they want to find out what's driving anti-Semitism and improve research and data collection on hate incidents. Well, you know, you got to start by, you got to get the data. You got to have the numbers before you can act. You can just ignore what your eyes see on the streets. Just ignore all that, all the chanting and noise and, hey, I can't get to work on Parliament Hill. I'm stuck on this side street because there's this massive protest, anti-Semitic hatred being displayed. Jeez, I need some stats to understand whether this is actually happening. Here's what the Prime Minister said yesterday.
1: Across our country, anti-Semitism has surged to levels not seen in the post-war period. Last year, over two-thirds of all religion-motivated hate crimes were directed at Jewish Canadians, who make up only 1% of the population.
0: Yeah, and about the same percentage of the votes. Am I being cynical this morning? Is it too early for me to be this cynical? The Prime Minister talked about what the Council will look at specifically.
1: The Council will assess the nature, the scale, and the drivers of anti-Semitism in Canada, including across our public institutions, our workplaces, our campuses, our public services, our professional bodies, our online spaces.
0: Carney says Canada has to learn from previous historic injustices. Okay, it's not about what the government has to learn about its attitude and approach to things. No, it's always about us. This sounds like the Justin Trudeau playbook, doesn't it? Mm-hmm. He gets caught doing something unethical, and first he has a conversation with his kids, and then he tells us how we have to do better. He said we have to learn from previous historic injustices against minority groups. No, I don't have to learn. I paid attention in class. I know about the Holocaust. I know about the history of Israel and anti-Semitism, and I understand those things. And I think many of us do. We just choose to ignore the lesson because some people took a different lesson from it. That is, well, we didn't wipe out the Jewish population then. We need to keep going. We need to keep trying. There are people who believe that. And if you don't believe that there are people who believe that, you're being naive. I'm not being cynical. You're being naive. Anyway, he says we have to learn from previous historic injustices against minority groups. How about, before I play the soundbite, how about this? How about we, in our lives, I don't know if this is his language specifically or that's a paraphrase I've got in the news report in front of me. Try to figure it out. But how about we don't use language like this? You've got a special counsel to look at anti-Semitism, and you already water it down by saying we have to learn from previous historic injustices against minority groups. Of course, there are a lot of injustices towards a lot of minority groups, but do we have to at this moment bring it up? And it's like we put the focus on the Jewish community for 2 seconds, and then we go, well, they're not the only ones. But that's how it feels to me, and I'm not Jewish. So I imagine if you were Jewish, you'd be thinking, well, why do we have to talk about now? I thought it was about anti-Semitism, which we're seeing on the streets in the most extreme ways in our country. Those other injustices are certainly there, but that's not the main issue that we're dealing with at the moment in this country, and is not what the whole council is supposed to assess. Anyway, so yes, according to the Prime Minister, we have to learn from previous historic injustices. I'll let the soundbite finally play here.
1: The council will improve research in the collection of data on hate incidents. It will build stronger data sharing systems so all orders of government, all police services, are working from the same facts and with the same alignment.
0: I don't know if I'm sending my little Jewish kid out to school this morning. Am I feeling any better about them because of the prime minister's words yesterday? Because of the fact that we now have a council? I'm probably not. Am I feeling safer in my place of worship this Saturday coming up this weekend? Probably not. Anyway, we'll talk to the Jewish community about it more directly. And you can also text me throughout the morning. Okay, give me your impression of all of this. It's 1-800-580-CFRA. 1-800-580-2372. 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It's the Morning Rush. We'll talk something a little happier. The NHL Stanley Cup Finals finally get underway. And Gord Wilson will join us to talk about that coming up.
2: 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Ottawa's home for live, local, breaking news.
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7: 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I'm Rosie Edna.
8: 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Your top headlines are coming up.
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9: Clear skies this morning, sunny and hot into the afternoon.
8: The health of Canada's economy is the subject of a hot debate amongst politicians, with the Conservatives calling for an emergency debate, saying Mark Carney has plunged the country into a, quote, liberal recession. New numbers show Canada's economy contracted for two straight quarters, though the Bank of Canada says the April advance estimate shows the economy most likely rebounded. CTV's Abigail Binman reports.
10: Mark Carney wasn't taking questions about a recession, not from journalists nor opposition in the House of Commons.
11: While Canadians are starving, losing their jobs, and missing mortgage payments, and Mark Carney has created the only G7 economy in a recession, he is hiding from accountability.
10: Leaving other ministers to answer.
12: Canada is the most integrated country in the world with the United States. They have declared a trade war on us. This side of the House understands that. We will control what we can control.
10: In the House, the Speaker decided against an emergency debate, saying he doesn't believe it meets the requirements. Abigail Beeman, CTV News, Ottawa.
13: Several communities in eastern Ontario are pushing back against Aalto's request to access their land and study potential routes for the proposed high-speed rail line between Quebec City and Toronto. Last week, all eight mayors in the United Counties of Prescott-Russell unanimously agreed to deny Aalto access to municipal lands and refused to sign non-disclosure agreements. Aalto has not said where it is planning to build the first line connecting Ottawa and Montreal, but the mayors believe the NDA suggests the Crown Corporation has already identified a preferred route. Clarence Rockland Mayor Mario Zanth is worried about the possibility of the rail project cutting straight through the Bourget.
14: The fact that they want us to sign an NDA means that they know exactly where this is going and they just don't want to tell us. That's not a transparent way to essentially get access to a community. You can't consult on a train you already have an outcome for.
13: Zanth also notes that Aalto could not answer their questions when it came to environmental impacts and logistics surrounding the high-speed rail.
8: Ottawa's Student Transportation Authority is using artificial intelligence to keep an eye out for drivers illegally passing stopped school buses. 10 school buses are now equipped with AI-powered cameras as part of a pilot program that will be collecting data and video to see how often cars fail to stop for a bus with red lights flashing. The data will be reviewed by the Transportation Authority and the city to identify hotspot locations for violations. No citations will be issued to drivers during the pilot.
13: As the dangers of social media for young kids become more clear, parents are looking for ways to keep their children safe while also allowing them to access the benefits of technology. As CTV's Kimberly Johnson reports, one Ottawa mother says she's found a solution.
15: No social media, no app store, and no internet browser. Just the ability to call, text, and access Spotify. It's part of a pilot project started by parent Anne Fizette, which she has dubbed Boomtrack.
16: I was just trying to figure out how can I create something that would satisfy him and at the same time protect him.
15: She purchased an Android phone and when setting it up, used a management device on her computer to control what gets placed on the phone. It's similar to what workplaces will put on employees' phones.
16: This isn't something incredibly new. It's just we haven't used it for kids.
13: Fizette says she has nearly a dozen parents participating in the project. She's currently covering all the setup costs, but hopes to expand this to a business if there's enough interest. That's the latest from the CTV Newsroom. I'm Rosie Edden.
8: And I'm Willa Yello. Now you're up to date.
9: A beautiful day on your Tuesday. A mix of sun and cloud into your afternoon. A high of 25 today, so a little bit above seasonal. A few clouds overnight dropping down to 10 degrees. Into your day tomorrow, the sunshine is back and so is the heat. 28 is the high for Wednesday. We'll see more of that on Thursday with a high of 31. 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
17: 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Eastbound on 417 starting to slow down at the 416 split until around Woodruff. Lots of construction going along the 417 this morning in both directions around that Green Bank area. Expect delays throughout your morning drive. Riverside and Bank area seeing lots of congestion. Construction slowing things down in all directions in that area. 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With Time Saver Traffic, I'm Hunter Miller.
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0: Good morning, Gord.
23: Well, good morning to you, Mr. Carroll.
0: Are you ready for the Stanley Cup Finals, where the S stands for Sunbelt?
23: Yes.
0: Because the Northern team will never again win the Stanley Cup, because whiny little babies like Mitch Marner can go to sunny destinations, pay less tax, and have no one give a crap. He can walk his dog now.
23: What's there to whine about, eh? What is
0: right?
23: there to whine about? And yes,
0: I will get to the dark times maybe after the tournament. I'll talk about the dark times. Dark times? Speak to some of our soldiers who've been to Afghanistan and came home without legs about dark times.
23: Yeah.
0: My God.
23: Absolutely. Put things in perspective, right? And he said the one thing that he's not dealing with is media scrutiny and microphones in his face day after day after
0: day.
23: Does
0: he know that he makes his money because people come to the games and the media exposure helps sell the sport? Does he know that that's how it works?
23: No, and the majority of players, or I shouldn't say the majority of players, but there are an awful lot of players who don't quite understand that concept. And don't fully appreciate and or respect, what is done through the media and by the media. And it's unfortunate, but it's a way of life. It's the game has changed an awful lot, Bill.
0: Yes.
23: Just put it that way.
0: Not that what we're having isn't a serious discussion. It's certainly been part of the discussion that a lot of people are having right now in this country, but I do want to get into the idea of free agency and the way the league is developing and changing. In the name of parity, people can't hang on to some of their best players because they can't afford to. And many of those best players are now going to destinations where they don't have to put up with the media scrutiny and where the money is even bigger because you're paying less tax on the home games that you play. You still pay tax in whatever country you're playing in, which
23: right.
0: many people don't understand, but it's a huge saving for people. That's a problem I think the league is going to have to fix because you know what? This is not anybody's dream Stanley Cup final. This is not New York versus Los Angeles or Montreal versus New York Rangers. It's not that. It's Carolina versus the Golden Knights. Meh.
23: Well, yes and no. I'm not a big fan of the ideal scenario for the league. To me, as a hockey fan, the ideal scenario is the two best teams that have come out of each conference. And this is what has happened again this year. Carolina without at 13-1 is the best team to come out of the Eastern Conference. Beating the best team in the West throughout the regular season are the Vegas Golden Knights, and they are the best that is coming out of the Western Conference. Regardless.
0: Well, I guess, but what I'm saying is if you set up your business model, because in the end it is a business, you need to be able to get people into the seats and you need to get people watching the games on TV. If you want parity because you think that's good for business, I think it's starting to blow up in the NHL's face a little bit, is my point. I don't think you'll see huge TV ratings for this particular set of teams. I think it's going to be interesting hockey, although Carolina can make it pretty boring at times with the way they play.
23: Well, the last time I checked, Bill, that the NHL has a massive TV contract and that is going to be starting, I believe, next year. And it's the biggest that they've ever had. So I hate to put it flippantly, but ratings be damned. We already have the money, right? So, I mean, it's yes, you want to attract as many viewers as possible and cultivate as many new fans as possible. But the bottom line is these are the teams that are playing and you live with it. And the NHL television revenues, obviously, you can't predict at the start of the season or you can't predict at the start of ratings or television deal negotiations, who's going to be the top team every year or which two teams are going to be in the Stanley Cup every year.
0: Sure. And you've signed your deal, but then when you negotiate the next one down the road, you've got to be able to convince people that they'll actually get their money back by spending money to get the TV rights. Let's talk about the on ice part though first. What intrigues you about this lineup? How do you see it shaping up? Is it Carolina's tight defensive structure versus the deeper, more star power oriented Vegas Golden Knights?
23: You just took the words out of my mouth. I think that's the bottom line here. The smothering, and I called it wet blanket series from the Carolina Hurricanes, or wet blanket style that we have seen through three rounds now from Carolina. And we've seen it, Bill, for 8 years from Carolina, right? This is an 8-year project in the making for the Canes and mission accomplished to get to where they are. Now, the mission to get there is one thing. The mission is not finished yet as far as winning the Stanley Cup is concerned. Do they have as good a chance as Vegas does? Absolutely they do, just because Vegas has not played a team like Carolina yet this year in postseason play. Not even close, right? Utah? No. Anaheim? No. Colorado, probably closer to, but the Avalanche losing four straight doesn't lend you to think that they were any good defensively, and a team that blankets the other team. This is going to be an interesting challenge for Vegas because frustration is, as we all know, a useless emotion in professional sport, but it's one that is extremely difficult to control. And if you get it, it's hard to get rid of. And it's even harder to get rid of if you're playing a team that is consistently frustrating in the way it plays, as Carolina is.
0: Do I? And you know Carolina? Who has a history of getting frustrated?
23: Yes.
0: The top points scorer in the Stanley Cup playoffs this year, the same Mitch Marner we've already been talking about. This will be a real test for him now.
23: Well, without question. But you also mentioned the depth that Vegas has and the high-level talent goes beyond Mitch Marner with Vegas. And the Mark Stone factor is an interesting one because he's somebody that can handle frustration. He's a level-headed player, if you want to put it that way, as level-headed as they come. In other words, he's a calming effect and may have that calming effect on a player like Mitch who maybe needs somebody like that. When the game is on the line, you saw in Toronto players who were top-notch players or superstar players not be able to fulfill their roles. Well, Mark Stone is one of those players who can have a calming effect on the whole situation. And if there's, if Vegas is in need of a goal, and you're up against a team like Carolina, I'd love to have Mark Stone trying to be on the ice to try to acquire that goal or achieve that goal of getting things tied up. So,
0: can you believe how lucky we were to have watched him play in Ottawa? What a great player.
23: Yep. Yeah. And what a shame that he's not an Ottawa Senator. I can't say that the team would be guaranteed a Stanley Cup, but boy, oh boy. Players make other markets. It's not just tax situations and money situations. It's other players as well who make markets attractive to other players. And when Mark Stone got acquired by the Vegas Golden Knights, they knew exactly what they were getting. They were getting a drawing power of other players. I don't think there's any question about that. Just because the league knows how good Mark Stone is. The league knows how good Jack Eichel is. The league knows how good Noah Hanifin is. The Carter Hart story is going to be a fascinating one to watch only because it's the Carter Hart story, right?
0: Nobody in 2010 when the Senators picked Mark Stone,
23: yeah,
0: the league thought there were 177 other players who would be better. I think they may have missed the mark on that one because there's no chance that in that draft year, I'd have to look back and see who it was. There's no chance he's the 178th best player, not even close to that.
23: No, absolutely. Well, 134 players were picked before Daniel Alfredson, right? So it's not an exact science. The draft
0: That's
23: is
0: for
23: not
0: sure.
23: an exact science. But if you can find those diamonds in the rough, my goodness, they can sure help you win a lot of games.
0: The headline everywhere related to the Sens seemed to be around the name Mason McTavish.
23: Yeah.
0: Someone that the Sens are interested in. Who is that guy, and should they be interested in him?
23: Well, he's a local product and a third overall pick by the Anaheim Ducks. And yes, any team should be interested in him. I don't think there's any question about that. He's a great player. Has he had the success that the Ducks have hoped he would have? No, I don't think so, but I wouldn't call him underachieving either. I think he's played on a team that he's tried to help win and has had an opportunity to get them at least into postseason play, but they're have been rumors over the last couple of years that, and I don't know if these are true or not, but the rumors are that he's been at times unhappy with ice time, unhappy with role. He's a natural centerman who's been forced to play the wing an awful lot in Anaheim. I find it intriguing that and interesting that his father works for the Ottawa Senators as a scout, Dale, a longtime professional hockey player and terrific scout in the National Hockey League. It's a rumor. I've always said where there's smoke, there might be fire, and this is not the first time Mason McTavish's name has come up. But here's the thing, Bill. Remember, and he's a great player and going to be for a long time. To acquire a good player, you need to give up one, and the Senators have to give up something to get him, and that remains to be seen if they have anything, if they have an appetite to do that. Let's put it that way.
0: Can't believe the Leafs let that guy slip away from them either, but don't get me started again. Don't get me started, good Uxbridge boy. Man, oh man. He looked great in Ottawa, that's for sure. So, Carolina in six, your turn.
23: Oh, okay. Yeah, I would say Carolina in six. I don't think you're far off the mark. I think Vegas is going to get a couple of games, no question about it. But yeah, I'll do the same. I hate to sound repetitive, but I have no problem seeing Carolina in six. I like it.
0: And Mitch Marner, one assist.
23: And in a losing cause, wins the Conn Smythe?
0: Nope. He's not going to win the Conn Smythe either.
23: Okay.
0: Well, I've got to take some joy out of this.
23: Yeah,
0: thank you, Gord.
23: I'll give you that. Talk to you Thursday.
0: Have a good one, Gord Wilson.
23: Cheers.
0: From TSN 1200. It's the Morning Rush. Good morning.
1: Ottawa. 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
0: 6:47, an update from the CTV newsroom.
8: Good morning, everyone. The health of Canada's economy is a subject of a hot debate amongst politicians, with the Conservatives calling for an emergency debate, saying Mark Carney has plunged the country into a, quote, liberal recession. New numbers show Canada's economy contracted for two straight quarters, though the Bank of Canada says the April advance estimate shows the economy most likely rebounded. Bill.
0: All right. Well, aren't they optimistic? That's nice to see. Let's get an update on the forecast now from the CTV Weather Center.
9: Clear skies this morning. Temperatures a little cool to start off your day, but into the afternoon, a gorgeous day. High of 25 today. A few clouds into the forecast today, but still lots of sunshine to be enjoyed. Overnight, a few clouds as well, dropping down to 10. Bill?
0: It's 12 degrees right now. Time saver traffic.
2: Bill, eastbound on the 417, slowing down at the 416 split until around Woodruff. Lots of construction going on in that Green Bank area on both sides of the Queensway, so watch out for that on your morning commute. Build up westbound on 174 between 10th Line and Montreal Road. Riverside and Bank area, lots of congestion in that area. Construction slowing things down all around. Back to you.
0: Coming up next, the Black Crowes are trending. Remember that band? Actually, they were pretty good. I liked them early on. So what's going on with them? What's with the Boobirds? Bunda will fill us in coming up next on the Morning Rush.
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0: Time to take care of that front lawn. Mine is growing like crazy. It's so beautiful and green. I notice a lot of neighborhood lawns are also beautiful and green, but I saw them last week, and I know that it's just dead dandelions, and they're coming back. 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
0: Scientists think they've discovered how humans could recover lost vision. They are studying mice. I'll just save Dr. Dworkin. The little use of his breath saved there, so he doesn't have to say it out loud. There you go, Doc. I saved you that first part. Now we can move on. This is on mice, so not on people. I didn't realize some mammals could regenerate their eyes. You perhaps learned that in medical school.
29: Yeah, to a certain extent, this is not the issue of your eyes become damaged. I mean, eye injuries can be anything from any part of the anatomy of the eye, and each of those has a different way to either repair itself or remains irreparable. So this particular issue with certain mammalian species to regenerate some aspect of their vision is more of an issue of not completely repairing the eye. In this case, when you damage the optic nerves or the nerves of the in the back of the eye attaching to the retina, not that they completely regenerate, but that you get what's known as sprouting or collateral repair. It's the areas that remain undamaged are able to branch out and create new connections to a certain extent to compensate for the original damage. But that's very incomplete. Even in those mouse models, it's not a complete regain of vision. And the issue becomes one of, does this really make a difference, right? What is the mechanism that does that? Can you promote that kind of mechanism? Can you promote better repair of the area? And these are all up in the air hypothetical situations. So there's nothing in this particular article that moves anything really forward to any significant degree. This was a study published in the journal Neuroscience. And really what they did is that they damaged the connections in the visual pathways of the mice. And then they saw that there was some recovery, kinda, sorta. That's what they found. There was a partial functional recovery of their vision from the sprouting of extra neurons or nerve cells that helped the mice recover some of their vision. They found that male mice recovered faster than female mice, and they're trying to figure out why that sex difference occurs. And that's it. There's nothing there, so to speak. You know, an article that's written in Popular Mechanics only goes so far. And we just don't know how to go about repairing the eye. I mean, you have lots of people suffering eye injuries, and if you look at the data for that, most people don't recover their vision when they have severe injuries like that. So
0: is the hope that if you could find out how some regeneration works, you could accelerate that in some way? Is that why they're looking into it?
29: Yeah, they're trying to find out mechanisms, and there's nothing wrong with that, trying to figure out how this actually occurs, and can you tap into that? Are there medications that can be used that can stimulate that kind of reaction? What's the actual signaling process that allows the nerves to regenerate a bit more? So those things are interesting to try and figure out, just like you have, you know, different amphibious species that can regrow tails, right? Newts can regrow a tail if they lose it. So you have regenerative capacity for limbs, but we don't have anything close to that for people yet, even though we are aware of that kind of process for decades. It's very difficult. Science in this case is really hard to try and figure that out. And in as much as it can generate a little bit of hope, you're looking at decades, likely decades, before anything comes to fruition from any kind of treatment to regenerate vision. Hope it happens sooner, but this is really sub-basement floor in terms of where they are right now and understanding how this happens.
0: Thank you, Dr. Barry Dworkin. Talk to you later.
29: All right, Bill.
0: 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Coming up next, a special levy in Ottawa. How is that not a tax? Well, it is a tax. Let's not be fooled. We're going to have a conversation. Let's have a real one coming up next.
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14: Good morning, everybody. I'm Will Aiello.
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14: 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First, with a check on your weather conditions, here's Melissa Lamb in the CTV Weather Center.
16: Clear skies this morning, sunny and hot into the afternoon.
17: Another roadblock for Aalto and its proposed high-speed rail line between Quebec City and Toronto. All 8 mayors in the United Counties of Prescott Russell are declining access to county land to study a proposed route between Ottawa and Montreal with concerns about transparency. CTV's Dylan Dyson spoke with Clarence Rockland Mayor Mario Xanth.
19: Last week, the mayors unanimously agreed to deny Aalto access to municipal lands for surveying possible routes and refused to sign non-disclosure agreements.
30: The fact that they want us to sign an NDA means that they know exactly where this is going and they just don't want to tell us.
19: Aalto has said it would prefer the line follow existing corridors. The mayor of Clarence Rockland is worried about the possibility of the rail project cutting straight through Bourget.
30: There is a secondary map. This is one that follows the 417, and I think most mayors are actually urging them to follow the 417, cross over, take the 401.
19: Xanth says the Aalto line cutting through Clarence Rockland would result in at least 14 roads blocked and less access for emergency services. Dylan Dyson, CTV News.
14: As parents navigate the challenges of raising kids in the age of smartphones, one Ottawa mother says that she's found a middle ground. Anne Fissette purchased an Android phone for her son, and when setting it up, she used a management device on her computer to control what gets placed on the phone. The phone has no social media apps, no app store, no internet browser, but it can still call, text, and access Spotify.
1: How can I create something that would satisfy him and what he needs in terms of like the developmental milestones that he's hitting and at the same time protect him?
14: Bizette says that her son has been receptive to the phone and she has now had nearly a dozen parents participating in her pilot project, which she has dubbed Boomtrack. Fizette is currently covering all the setup costs, but hopes to expand it into a business if there's enough interest.
17: An update from the White House amending certain tariffs in an effort to spur America's near-term investments. U.S. President Donald Trump signed the proclamation affecting tariffs on copper, aluminum, and iron imports. Steel and aluminum derivative products are having their tariffs lowered from 25% to 15%, excluding steel racks and some aluminum plates. The order also allows foreign companies to qualify for a 10% tariff if their capital equipment includes 85% American steel or aluminum. The adjustments will become effective for goods imported or withdrawn as of June 8th, and it will be in effect until the end of 2027.
14: The federal government will soon make its decision on a multi-billion dollar submarine bid between South Korea and Germany. South Korea's Hanwha is now promising to use Ontario steel to build armored military vehicles in Canada if selected for the contract. TTV's Judy Trin reports.
2: The South Korean Defense Company has thousands of orders from six NATO countries for these armored vehicles. Making them in Canada could be an important lifeline. The steel in the vehicles will come from Sault Ste. Marie's Algoma Steel, but it's all contingent on Hanwha winning the massive bid to build Canada's fleet of 12 new diesel-electric submarines. The submarine, built by German competitor TKMS, is still under construction. But Germany is trying to make waves in other ways.
3: The program creates and sustains more than 650,000 jobs over the next years.
14: The Prime Minister will announce the winner before the end of June and has not yet ruled out splitting the procurement. That's the latest from the CTV Newsroom. I'm Will Aiello.
17: And I'm Rosie Edda. Now you're up to date.
4: A beautiful day on your Tuesday. A mix of sun and cloud into your afternoon. A high of 25 today, so a little bit above seasonal. A few clouds overnight, dropping down to 10 degrees. Into your day tomorrow, the sunshine is back and so is the heat. 28 is the high for Wednesday. We'll see more of that on Thursday with a high of 31. 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
8: 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Eastbound on the 417, really slowing down at the 416 split until around Woodruff. Heading west on the Queensway, some volume approaching Green Bank. Construction going on in that Green Bank area. Expect slowdowns throughout your morning drive. Build up westbound on the 174 between 10th Line and Montreal Road. The Riverside and Bank area, lots of construction going on there, so it's seeing tons of congestion. Avoid it altogether this morning. When kids play, they win. 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With Time Saver Traffic, I'm Hunter Miller.
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1: Good morning. It is Tuesday, June the 2nd, and we have to nip this in the bud right now. This talk at City Hall about special levies. I'm not having it.
0: The award-winning Sound Off at 7.
1: Yeah, it's the oldest trick in the book, and it's coming this time, not from politicians, at least not yet. Coming from city staff at Ottawa City Hall. They're saying we should think about a special levy so that we could take money, maybe 50 bucks a year, something like that, from each taxpayer in the city and designate it towards rebuilding our aging infrastructure. We could also sell off some old, very poorly functioning infrastructure. Ooh, that I've already written the want ad, haven't I, for that one? For sale, really crappy old infrastructure. Okay, let's just focus on the special levy. Can we do that? There are two problems I have here. One, it's a tax. It's not a special levy. It's a tax. If the government forces me to give them my money to pay for things that are not directly and only for me, it's called a tax. You can call it whatever the hell you want, but it's a tax. But that's the problem with it. That's the trick. That's the manipulation. That's the lie when they call it a levy. I've done interviews many times over the years. Lots of studies show that people don't want to pay more taxes, but if you attach something to it that they believe that they need, it could benefit from, it makes it a little easier to swallow. So we're going to levy, not a tax, but a special premium. And you will pay that premium, and the money will only go directly to starving blind children. Are you going to say no to starving blind children? Of course not. Of course not. So it's a manipulation, and they're doing it because they know that it can be effective until people like me who have a couple of gray hairs, okay, more than a couple, remember that we've seen this in the past. And not just once. This is, like I said, it's one of the oldest capers in the playbook of politicians to designate a tax towards something. So yes, it's a manipulation. It means we can't have a serious discussion about it. The other problem is it can make elected officials just plain lazy. Because if you say, all right, Ottawa's spending $100 on everything that it does, but infrastructure is starting to fall apart, we'll levy you an extra $50 and that money will go towards just infrastructure. It makes them lazy about looking at the rest of the budget to see where efficiencies, real savings could be had. It is better to raise taxes by that same $50, throw it into general revenues and say, all right, now we have $105. How do we best spend the money? Well, we need it in infrastructure, but do we need it more for policing? Do we need it more for blind, sick children? Is that where some of it should go? You have to have an honest conversation then, and you have to have it every year at budget time. What happens with these levies is they go into place and everybody forgets about them. I remember very clearly 2004. I had to look up the exact date, but it was 2004, sitting in a studio in Toronto with George Smitherman. He was then the Ontario Liberal Health Minister. And the Liberals were introducing the health premium in Ontario because we had a problem with backed up emergency rooms and hallway health care. And you notice how the premium solved that problem, right? So they were going to tax people without calling it a tax and put it just towards health care. Now, the reason they called it a premium was simple. They had promised during the election, which they just won, not to raise taxes. The finance minister at the time, Greg Sorbara,

0: The provincial governments have become addicted to it, and you pay it, and you get, what do you get for it? The money actually was supposed to be designated to healthcare, but I don't think it ever was. I know that now, again, because I had to look this one up, it goes into general revenues. It just gets thrown in. It's a health premium. When you're doing your taxes at the end of the year, it will determine how much the health premium is. You pay it, and no one is accountable for it. No one has to explain it. No one has to budget for it. It makes our politicians greedy and unaccountable, and it tricks us into thinking it's not a tax, but it is a tax. What else can you call it? So do I want to see the city of Ottawa do this for infrastructure? No. If we need to spend more on our aging infrastructure, I suggest you do this. You run for mayor or city council. You tell your constituents that you believe we don't pay enough tax and that there are no savings to be had anywhere else, and you have the guts to raise our tax by the same amount, the same dollar amount. Figure it out as a percentage of overall property tax and say, that's what I'm going to do. Don't say I'm going to hold the tax to 2% or 3%, but then you're going to pay a levy. Why not a levy on parks while we're at it? Why not have a special levy on policing? Hell, let's separate it all out into special levies. Does that mean you'll pay zero tax? Well, on paper, I guess, yeah. But you'll suddenly pay a hell of a lot of levies. And guess what? I bet it amounts to the same total cost at the end of the day with no accountability. No need to have budget meetings. Everything is predetermined. No, that part of your tax goes to this and only this. Takes all the flexibility out of the hands of politicians. What if we have a terrible winter with major winter storms and the snow plowing budget has gone through the roof? Maybe we need to take some of that money from policing or from infrastructure rebuilding. Maybe we have to delay the repair of that bridge another year because we don't have any money. And we got to plow the bridge this year. Not build it, we got to plow it. We don't have money for that. So I'm not in favor of this. This is like an infection that is going to spread at City Hall if we don't get a vaccine against it right now. Bunch of conservatives, they were with me, like the ultra-conservatives. Yeah, I'm with you, Bill. No tax levy. You're right. It's just a trick. It's a what vaccine? I'm against it. I don't want a vaccine. It's a metaphorical vaccine. It's not a real vaccine. Relax. That's what's going on at City Hall, and somebody's going to have to keep it real. And I can see by Tim Tierney's text already, he already understands that. He won't be the only one who's looking at this and saying, we're not doing that. If you're going to raise my taxes, do it honestly. It's the morning rush. Good morning.
1: Ottawa, up to the minute.
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2: Good morning, everyone. Ottawa's Student Transportation Authority is using AI to keep an eye out for drivers illegally passing stopped school buses. 10 school buses are now equipped with AI-powered cameras as part of a pilot program that will be collecting data and video to see how often cars fail to stop for a bus with red lights flashing. Bill.
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3: Clear skies this morning. Temperatures a little cool to start off your day, but into the afternoon, a gorgeous day. High of 25 today. A few clouds into the forecast today, but still lots of sunshine to be enjoyed. Overnight, a few clouds as well, dropping down to 10. Bill?
0: 11 degrees right now at the airport, and it's a little bit warmer. I see in cars, it says, a little colder, 8 degrees. I have 8 degrees in Manitic as well right now. Time saver traffic.
4: Bill, we have a collision westbound on the 417 at Maitland. That's slowing things down in that direction. Eastbound, seeing lots of congestion beginning at the 416 split until around Woodruff. Some buildup continues westbound on the 174, starting around 10th line until you've reached past Montreal Road. Back to you.
0: 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There's some, I don't know, some benefit to subscribing. I never said subscribe before. I said you can just go follow it, check it out. But I didn't want to ask you to pay. You don't have to pay. So there you go. 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

0: almost every day. So this one, I know we recorded it, so you'll be able to catch that a little bit later on. Also, I had some local internet problems. By local, I mean right here in the house earlier this morning, and it was kind of in a panic. And I forgot to say, I hope she's still listening, happy birthday to my incredible wife, Sylvie. This is one of my favorite days of the year. It's her birthday, and that's always fun. But also, it's the one day of the year that our age difference is 1 year less than it is for the other 11 months of the year. Because her birthday's in June, and mine is in July. It also means that it's her healthcare that pays the kids' costs. You know how they do that with healthcare? So, anyway, I shouldn't be thinking of saving money when I'm thinking about my wife and her birthday. And she has been just an absolutely incredible partner, best friend. If you've seen her, she's kind of breathtakingly beautiful. Maybe that's just in my eyes, but I don't think so. I've seen how you guys flirt with her when I'm, sometimes I don't even have to turn my back, but no, an exceptional wife, an exceptional mother, and I hope she's still listening on her way to work this morning. Happy birthday. Love you very much. Hope you know that. And yes, I got you a gift this year. I didn't forget. Woo-hoo, look at me. It's the morning rush. Good morning.
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0: Was it just a coincidence that it's her birthday today and I was seen last week by a few of our listeners at La Maison d'Or, Place d'Orléans Shopping Center? My wife is pretty on top of things, pretty in charge. She's not subtle either. Here's what I wanted you to get for my birthday. I want you to get the earring that I lost. I need a match for the earring that was not lost. I wore them every day. I missed them. Go out to La Maison d'Or, see if they can match it. Well, of course they did. We bought them there. So they matched it perfectly, and I've ordered it. So it's not ready yet. Maybe a good husband would have gone a couple of weeks earlier, but they had to order it. And they'll put it in the exact same setting. It's going to look spectacular. But you don't know, if you're listening, honey, you don't know. Maybe I picked up a little something else. I know I wasn't supposed to, but maybe I picked up a little something else. You'll have to wait till tonight when we go out for dinner. Going to the Hard Rock. Lose a little money while we're out there and have something to eat. It's an exciting local place to go. That was her choice. So that's what we're going to do. Anyway, I'll see you sometime out at La Maison d'Or. Maybe when I'm picking up that one of those birthday gifts. La Maison d'Or, Place d'Orléans Shopping.
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1: I was wishing my wife a happy birthday earlier. Ding! I got a text from her right away. And it says, that health premium is still in effect? With about 8 question marks. And I just responded, yep. Then, a few minutes later, thank you for the birthday mention. That was her first response. Bill, it's just like the water and sewer bill from the city. Not a tax. It's a bill. It's where they hide the stuff they need to charge so they don't raise taxes. The one difference, though, I will say is that with the water bill, I don't get the water bill because I'm on a well. So you're not going to be able to avoid the infrastructure. And a lot of more suburban Ottawans get upset about this kind of stuff where they have, there is that levy they charge for stormwater management. And many of them say, what's stormwater management? I own a field. There's no stormwater management. So that area gets a little bit tricky. The fuel levies are supposed to be for road construction and maintenance, but are now part of general revenues. How much money could the city save by cutting the fat in staffing and use to eliminate the $90 million deficit? Lots of comments this morning. To be fair, I'll give you the other side. Councillor for Bay Ward says the city's aging roads and facilities are a serious concern. They need to be addressed. Teresa Cavanaugh was talking about this report to the Finance Committee. And our infrastructure deficit is nearly $230 million. Isn't that a choice? We just didn't put other money into infrastructure. Cavanaugh says that the city has put off repairs and maintenance for too long, and it's catching up.
2: It just got more expensive. You know, think of it as a house that you put things off, and guess what? The cost gets higher and higher, and that's what we're facing.
1: Yeah, and those are things that it's easy to put off, right? When you're short of money and there are more immediate issues you can deal with. I'm not saying that we don't need to invest in infrastructure. I just want us to have an honest conversation. I should point out, too, that technically city staff didn't recommend the levy. They just floated the idea of discussing it during the next budget process. I know, not a huge difference there, but anyway, Councillor Cavanaugh says, at minimum, discussions about a levy would be the responsible thing to do.
2: Taxpayers should know where their money is going, and we need to show it very visibly that if we don't do these things, then the things that they want in their communities can't be done.
1: Except it's the exact opposite of transparency. It's a trick to tell you it's not a tax. Transparency is, we got to raise your taxes because our infrastructure is falling apart. Vote for me or don't vote for me. I'm telling you what we need. Or one day you're going to be driving along a road and the bridge will just disappear underneath you. Or you'll turn on the tap and you won't get water. Those are the realities we're dealing with. Making it a levy. As I just explained, did you know you were still paying the health premium, the short-term measure put in 2004 by the Liberal government at the time in Ontario? Bet you didn't know that. Bet you thought when you voted them out of office that would change, right? But that money is coming in now, and no government has the guts to just get rid of it or add it to taxes. So we get stuck. It's fundamentally manipulative. We have enough of that already. It's 728. It's the Morning Rush. Good morning. I'm Bill Carroll. Brian Kingston, president of the Canadian Vehicle Manufacturers Association, going to join us. Chinese-made electric vehicles have started to arrive in Canada, but not in my driveway. It's the Morning Rush. Good morning.
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11: What's up? 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
6: Whoa, I'm loving people's reactions to the news that Lotto Max now has more chances to win. 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
14: Good morning. I'm Rosie Edna.
15: 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Your top headlines are coming up.
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16: Clear skies this morning, sunny and hot into the afternoon.
15: The health of Canada's economy is the subject of a hot debate amongst politicians, with the Conservatives calling for an emergency debate, saying Mark Carney has plunged the country into a, quote, liberal recession. New numbers show Canada's economy contracted for two straight quarters, though the Bank of Canada says the April advance estimate shows the economy most likely rebounded. CTV's Abigail Binman reports.
17: Mark Carney wasn't taking questions about a recession, not from journalists nor opposition in the House of Commons.
18: While Canadians are starving, losing their jobs, and missing mortgage payments, and Mark Carney has created the only G7 economy in recession, he is hiding from accountability.
17: Leaving other ministers to answer.
19: Canada is the most integrated country in the world with the United States. They have declared a trade war on us. This side of the House understands that. We will control what we can control.
20: In the House, the Speaker decided against an emergency debate, saying he doesn't believe it meets the requirements. Abigail Beeman, CTV News, Ottawa.
21: Several communities in eastern Ontario are pushing back against Aalto's request to access their land and study potential routes for the proposed high-speed rail line between Quebec City and Toronto. Last week, all eight mayors in the United Counties of Prescott-Russell unanimously agreed to deny Aalto access to municipal lands and refused to sign non-disclosure agreements. Aalto has not said where it is planning to build the first line connecting Ottawa and Montreal, but the mayors believe the NDAs suggest the Crown Corporation has already identified a preferred route. Clarence Rockland Mayor Mario Zanth is worried about the possibility of the rail project cutting straight through the Bourget.
22: The fact that they want us to sign an NDA means that they know exactly where this is going and they just don't want to tell us. That's not a transparent way to essentially get access to a community. You can't consult on a train you already have an outcome for.
21: Zanth also notes that Aalto could not answer their questions when it came to environmental impacts and logistics surrounding the high-speed rail.
15: Ottawa's Student Transportation Authority is using artificial intelligence to keep an eye out for drivers illegally passing stopped school buses. 10 school buses are now equipped with AI-powered cameras as part of a pilot program that will be collecting data and video to see how often cars fail to stop for a bus with red lights flashing. The data will be reviewed by the Transportation Authority and the city to identify hotspot locations for violations. No citations will be issued to drivers during the pilot.
21: As the dangers of social media for young kids become more clear, parents are looking for ways to keep their children safe while also allowing them to access the benefits of technology. As CTV's Kimberly Johnson reports, one Ottawa mother says she's found a solution.
23: No social media, no app store, and no internet browser. Just the ability to call, text, and access Spotify. It's part of a pilot project started by parent Anne Fizette, which she has dubbed Boomtrack.
24: I was just trying to figure out how can I create something that would satisfy him and at the same time protect him.
23: She purchased an Android phone and when setting it up used a management device on her computer to control what gets placed on the phone. It's similar to what workplaces will put on employees' phones.
24: This isn't something incredibly new. It's just we haven't used it for kids.
21: Fizette says she has nearly a dozen parents participating in the project. She's currently covering all the setup costs, but hopes to expand this to a business if there's enough interest. That's the latest from the CTV newsroom. I'm Rosie Edden.
15: And I'm Will Aiello. Now you're up to date.
16: A beautiful day on your Tuesday. A mix of sun and cloud into your afternoon. A high of 25 today, so a little bit above seasonal. A few clouds overnight dropping down to 10 degrees. Into your day tomorrow, the sunshine is back and so is the heat. 28 is the high for Wednesday. We'll see more of that on Thursday with a high of 31. 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
0: Taking a look at the roads with Time Saver Traffic. Collision westbound on the 417 at Maitland continues to cause delays in that direction. Also a collision southbound on Kirkwood Avenue just before Carling. Avoid that area this morning if you can. Heading east on the 417, seeing lots of buildup still beginning at the 416 split until around Woodruff. Lots of construction going on in that Green Bank area in both directions. Definitely slowing things down this morning. Build up westbound on the 174 starting around 10th line until around the 417. The Riverside and Bank area moving slowly this morning. Tons of construction going on in that area. Avoid it altogether this morning. Tackling a big backyard project this spring, find great savings on everything you need during the deck and fence event at Home Hardware on now till June 17th. With Time Saver Traffic, I'm Hunter Miller.
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1: Well, those Chinese-made electric vehicles have started rolling into Canada. There's a real symbol of what we're doing, expanding our trade policies with other countries. I see stuff rolling in, not seeing much rolling out, but it could be quietly happening behind the scenes. Brian Kingston, president of the Canadian Vehicle Manufacturers Association, joins us. Good morning, Brian.
2: Good morning.
1: I wanted to ask you just in general, before we get to the Chinese-made electric vehicles arriving in the country, about a couple of things, developments on the tariff front. One was the conversations that Mexico and the U.S. are having about vehicles. Some are saying there's maybe an optimistic way forward based on how they're dealing with Mexico, that it's not going to be just an end to the three-way movement of auto parts, and that maybe things will be a little more loose than they originally seemed. You're probably following it way more closely than I am. So are you seeing some optimism in those conversations?
2: Yeah, I think the optimistic view on it is that, first of all, the Americans are sitting down with the Mexicans. They're discussing the future of USMCA, and what they're putting on the table is not unexpected. They want higher U.S. content in Mexican-built vehicles. That was anticipated. And they want more regional value content, more stringent rules of origin, which ultimately just means you're sourcing more from North America to build a car in Mexico and presumably in Canada. So this is not surprising, and these asks are very much anticipated. The big question mark is, though, what do you get in return for that? Are the Americans going to get rid of their tariff on Mexican cars, or are they just going to say, we're giving you a slightly lower tariff? That's the big question mark.
1: Yeah, and some movement in the last 24 hours on aluminum and steel products, that we're seeing a drop in some tariffs, farm equipment that's coming into their country. For me, Brian, I think the only thing that really matters, because it's a bit complicated, I'm not sure how Canada is impacted by that, and I haven't seen an analysis yet, but the one thing I do take away from it is that the Trump administration is starting to realize, you know what, these tariffs are hurting the economy, because they're saying this helps farmers in the short term. So it turns out it's not foreign countries that pay tariffs, it's people like farmers. I think it's important that they seem to have taken that into account a little bit more. If they didn't realize it before, they didn't want to say they didn't realize it, at least there's some reality sinking in there.
2: I think so. I think we're starting to see a bit of an understanding from the administration about what protectionism actually does and what it means for America. I mean, we've been saying this since the get-go. These tariffs are going to cost Americans first and foremost. And, you know, we're already seeing it through the balance sheets of the auto companies. Auto companies have paid U.S. $34 billion in tariff costs. Those are costs that are ultimately going to be borne by the American consumer. And on top of that, the U.S. is now losing its global export share. Exports of American-built vehicles to Canada last year fell by 29%. This is the biggest decline we have ever seen. So, you know, U.S. trade policy is having the intended effect. It's costing Americans more, it's reducing their ability to export, and it's ultimately weakening their manufacturing sector. None of this should be a surprise, but unfortunately, they've had to learn the hard way.
1: Yeah, and I think the Trump administration knew some of that would happen. It was just a way of taxing Americans without calling it a tax, just like the city of Ottawa is kicking around the idea of having a levy for something instead of a tax. It's all kind of related, the same manipulation. Chinese vehicles are arriving in Canada now. Is that going to hurt our already hurting auto industry?
2: It is a very damaging policy. The government will say, look, it's only 49,000 vehicles, 3% of total new vehicle sales, fine. But that is one third of the EVs that were sold in this country last year. And, you know, automakers in North America are trying to transition to electrification. They put billions of dollars into this transformation. We've got big investments in Canada right now, and we're going to give a third of the market to China for what appears to be a very temporary, very non-durable agreement to get some more agricultural exports into the Chinese market. So I don't think this is a good deal. It does affect the manufacturers that have invested here in Canada. And ultimately, you know, we're trying to get an agreement with the Americans. That's what's most important. We send 90% of our production to the States. And now we've taken a very different approach to China than what the U.S. has done. And that's going to cost us.
1: Ryan Kingston, president of the Canadian Vehicle Manufacturers Association. I think we were sacrificing your industry a little bit to help farmers in this situation. It's a, you know, we're giving up one thing to do another, but it's really hard to hear that it's the auto industry, given the fact that you're so under pressure right now with the tariffs and the negotiations are going on. It's kind of tough. But people keep asking me the same question about what defines a Canadian-made electric, Chinese-made electric vehicle. Is it a Tesla? Is it some Teslas, all Teslas? Where do they fit into the mixture?
2: Well, this is what I think is probably one of the most outrageous components of this quota. It appears that the majority of the initial quota is going to Tesla. So here we have a situation where Teslas built in Shanghai are now coming into Canada at this low tariff rate. Because we have EV mandates in Quebec, BC, and still at the federal level, those vehicles actually earn a credit when they're sold in Canada. And then Tesla's able to turn around to the automakers that actually build here, employ Canadians in unionized jobs, and say, hey, we're going to sell you this credit so you can continue to operate under these outrageous EV mandates. So it's a double dip. Tesla is winning here on multiple fronts. And at the end of the day, is this creating jobs for Canadians? Absolutely not.
1: What's going to be the quality of the electric vehicles? Tesla, I think, is known for building a pretty good car. So what about the other Chinese-made electric vehicles? Will they live up to the same standard?
2: Well, they will have to meet Canadian vehicle safety standards, and I think that's why it's taking a little bit longer for some of these other manufacturers to access quota. So they'll have to meet that Canadian safety bar. The question mark is, what about some of the connected vehicle and autonomous vehicle software and hardware? There is a lot of concern around the cyber risk associated with these vehicles. The government needs to introduce some protections there for Canadians so that if you purchase one of these cars, you can be certain that your data is going to be protected. It won't be going back to Beijing. That has not been done yet. The government did promise to put in place restrictions there back in 2024. We're still waiting to see that.
1: So the cars come before the rules.
2: Well, that's it. And that was the whole problem with this deal, is there was a lot of work that needed to be done, a lot of sequencing that had to be managed if we were going to do this properly. Instead, the agreement was sprung on everybody, and now there's this scramble to make sure that protections are in place for Canadians. So I don't think you'll see Chinese cars on the road probably until some point in the fall, if at all. I mean, look, at the end of the day, we're into negotiations with the Americans. I don't think this is a policy that's durable at all.
1: How's your industry faring just in general? Let's talk about today versus pre-tariffs. Have we lost many jobs? Have we adapted in any way? Have we started to find new ways to build new jobs? Where would you say we are overall, total picture?
2: Total picture, this is a very tenuous time. The manufacturing, auto manufacturing jobs have held steady despite all of the challenges, and that's because manufacturers are hanging on waiting for a resolution on CUSMA. But they can't hang on too much longer. The tariff costs incurred by manufacturers building cars in Canada has exceeded $5 billion. So that's just not sustainable. No one is profitably operating plants here in Canada with tariff costs at that level. Now, you know, that said, production has maintained relatively stable around 1.2, 1.3 million vehicles. We're seeing some more production coming on this year. So if we can get through CUSMA successfully, get rid of the 232 tariffs, we will be in a better place. But if none of that happens, it's hard to see a world in which production levels stay where they are today. On top of that, diversification, unfortunately, for this sector is just not possible. You know, we send majority of our product, 90% plus, into the U.S. So manufacturers can't simply say, all right, well, we can't use the U.S. market. Let's go to Europe. Let's go to Asia. That's not going to happen. And defense is held up sometimes as an example. Why don't you pivot to defense? Very different industry. Right now, a manufacturer building 300,000 vehicles a year, you can't go to building 5,000 armored trucks. That's not the same. It doesn't employ the same amount of people. So unfortunately,
1: I would also think the assembly line might have to be tweaked a little to do that.
2: Well, absolutely. I mean, it's just a totally different product, and it's not going to replace high-volume manufacturing. Can it help in the interim? Sure. But it's just simply not a full solution. So it all just comes down to U.S. access, no industry. That's the bottom line.
1: Thank you, Brian. Appreciate it.
2: Thank you.
1: Brian Kingston, president of the Canadian Vehicle Manufacturers Association. It's the Morning Rush. Good morning.
0: Ottawa, up to the minute.
1: 7:46, Will joins us from the CTV Newsroom. Good morning.
3: Good morning, Bill. How are you on this Tuesday?
1: I'm all right.
3: Just all right?
1: Just all right.
3: The sun is shining. Temperatures are warming up. It is a beautiful time of year.
1: You really want to know? So I have a tee-off time today for golf. Yesterday, I had stuff to do around the house. I woke up yesterday morning, and it occurred to me, about once a year, I throw my back out.
3: Oh, no.
1: And I usually know exactly what I'm doing. Lifted something while I was twisted or whatever. And then for 2 weeks, I can't do anything. And I thought to myself, wow, my back has been great. I don't even have any stiffness or pain when I wake up. I'm feeling more mobile. I feel really good right now. I was down doing some work in the backyard. I had to get down on my hands and knees. And I was underneath things repairing and just moving around. Feeling great. Feeling very mobile. At the end of the day, I sat down, I had some dinner, I got up from the table. Oh, I can't move. I don't even remember what I did to tweak it, but now I'm paralyzed from the waist down.
3: You jinxed it.
1: That's how I am.
3: I understand. You did the old commentator. Oh, you know, he hasn't missed a field goal all season. Oh, doink.
1: Exactly. Looks like he's going to get a shutout. They score. Oh, come on.
3: Okay, but you know what? Let's stretch it out. We'll move out. We'll get that tee time sorted out. Yeah. Ooh, that you that can't see at home, but I saw a major pain face on Bill.
1: I was stretching to fake it for you, but then it actually did spasm.
3: I could tell it was for show and it got too real.
1: Wow. Okay. There you go. What's going on in the news?
3: So the proposed high-speed rail line between Ottawa and Montreal facing a brand new roadblock. I'm sure no surprise to you, Bill. But many Eastern Ontario communities are refusing to grant the Crown Corporation access to municipal land. So many are saying that they want it to run on existing corridors, but the plan has it cutting through so many different areas. Many mayors signing up to say, we don't want it through our city. I think this will just be a conversation that we continue to have if this does ever get built.
1: It's never getting built.
3: Yeah, I know.
1: Because of situations like this.
3: No one's ever going to be happy. And with the expropriation of land in certain areas and running through. And the mayor in Rockland brought up a great point where he said, if this cuts through one of these major routes, it's also going to have a huge impact on emergency services trying to get to where they need to go. So there's just.
1: Yeah, I know. And I hear people say, if everyone had this attitude, we couldn't have built this country. This country was built on the railways. Yeah. We put down tracks where nobody was living at the time.
3: Mm-hmm.
1: No cities, towns, and villages. Although we did have First Nations.
3: Yep.
1: And back then we didn't care. We just did it anyway. It's not something you can do quite so easily these days. So first you build the track, then something comes after that. Once the something's already there, it's a little destructive to cut a line right through all of it. It's never going to happen.
3: I just think it's going to continue to face challenges over the months and years ahead.
1: Yeah. I mean, we can't even build a half-speed LRT. You see how slowly that thing still moves?
3: I do, actually.
1: Unbelievable. I can get out and run faster than that. I don't run very fast, especially today with my back.
3: I was going to say, you could probably beat it today with your bummed back. Honestly,
1: thank you, Will.
3: Hey, that might solve it. Go for a quick sprint. See if it fixes things.
1: Yeah. Yeah, I'm sure that'll work. Ow. An update from the CTV Weather Center. Ow.
4: Clear skies this morning. Temperature's a little cool to start off your day, but into the afternoon, a gorgeous day. High of 25 today. A few clouds into the forecast today, but still lots of sunshine to be enjoyed. Overnight, a few clouds as well, dropping down to 10. Bill?
1: 13 degrees right now. Time saver traffic.
5: Bill, the collision westbound on the 417 at Maitland continues to slow things down in that direction. Collision southbound on Kirkwood Ave at Carling, still causing some delays in that area. We also have a disabled vehicle eastbound on the Queensway at Eagleson. That's backing things up this morning. Back to you.
1: One of our listeners says, oh, the train will be built. They'll just skip Ottawa and go straight from Montreal to Toronto and on to Quebec City. They won't make the detour up in our direction. Yeah, that's actually probably a pretty good possibility as well. It's 7:50. The Black Crowes got booed because they didn't like the chants they were hearing at one of their concerts. Yes, the Black Crowes, they're still a thing as the Morning Rush continues.
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1: I love having a CAA membership. I've had one for years when I lived in the U.S. I had a AAA membership, which was also great. 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
1: With Mr. Stephen Bunda, you have a little black crows story to tell us?
24: Yeah, that's right. You ever see them ever in your life, or are you a fan at all?
1: I think it was Q107, I'm going to say 10th or something anniversary, the radio station I worked at. And we invited the black crows. We paid them to do a free park in North York. And we thought 50,000 people would show up. We wrecked that park. Some estimates said 150,000. I went up on stage with my buddy Joey Vendetta, to introduce the band, and looking at that many people from the stage was terrifying. Just a sea of people and nice guys, and they played an amazing set that day. So the answer to your question is, I've seen them once.
24: Okay, and that's a cool story. It's something I think would be just the most fun thing to do, introducing a band in front of that so many people. I'm really jealous of that. That's so cool. But the Black Crowes were kind of booed last night during a concert in Tampa. Getting ready to play one of their most famous songs, She Talks to Angels. And if you don't know that song, here's a little clip of it.
1: Love his voice.
24: Oh, such a good voice. And that's unreal song. Very underrated. You don't hear it often enough, I think. But as they're on the screen getting ready to play that song, they show kind of one of their, you know, logos. And it's a, you know, obviously it's a crow, but it's wearing kind of a U.S. kind of flag around it. And then the crowd starts chanting USA. The frontman, Chris Robinson, kind of responded sarcastically saying, you know, the chant, you know, he didn't understand what they're, to be so proud of right now, which then got a lot of boos and some fans leaving, which then he ended up calling out the crowd.
25: Some of us have real faith. For those of you booing us, some of us are not afraid. And we most assuredly are not ignorant. So, thank you.
24: So,
1: well, one woman booed anyway.
24: Well, it was a little bit before that. As like I said, he kind of brought up sarcastically, just saying he's not sure what they're to be proud of. And, you know, he's...
1: Then why did they have the black crow with the U.S. flag?
24: Yeah, I do find that
1: didn't
24: very
1: they
24: interesting.
1: Didn't kind of start that?
24: Yeah, and that's where I find it interesting why they brought that up as they're playing one of their most famous songs and then ended up, you know, taking some backlash for it. And when they're trying to silence the crowd, I'm not really sure what was going on there or why they would have that, but still very interesting. And fan, you know, there's a video of about, probably looks like about 40, maybe the max, like 20, 30 kind of fans kind of starting to walk out as that he kind of, you know, called them out about it.
1: Well, I guess they could listen to a Trump speech in the car instead.
24: Yeah.
1: Whatever you want to do. But I do kind of feel like they were making a political statement and then people responded.
24: Yeah.
1: I don't.
24: And that's the problem.
1: I don't know what he's so upset about, to be honest there.
24: Yeah, and that's the problem with, and again, he says we're not ignorant, we're not afraid to speak out, and, you know, it's good, but again, at the same time, you can't really bring politics into music and expect everybody to love you.
1: That's the last time I introduced that band. It's the Morning Rush. Good morning. I'm Bill Carroll. Coming up after the 8 o'clock news, some big changes coming to Ontario's auto insurance on July 1st. Are you going to be covered the way you are right now? What's going on with auto insurance? We'll find out more coming up as the Morning Rush continues.
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27: 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I'm Will Aiello.
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29: Clear skies this morning, sunny and hot into the afternoon.
30: Another roadblock for Aalto and its proposed high-speed rail line between Quebec City and Toronto. All 8 mayors in the United Counties of Prescott Russell are declining access to county land to study a proposed route between Ottawa and Montreal with concerns about transparency. CTV's Dylan Dyson spoke with Clarence Rockland Mayor Mario Xanth.
31: Last week, the mayors unanimously agreed to deny Aalto access to municipal lands for surveying possible routes and refused to sign non-disclosure agreements.
32: The fact that they want us to sign an NDA means that they know exactly where this is going and they just don't want to tell us.
31: Aalto has said it would prefer the line follow existing corridors. The mayor of Clarence Rockland is worried about the possibility of the rail project cutting straight through Bourget.
32: There is a secondary map. This is one that follows the 417, and I think most mayors are actually urging them to follow the 417, cross over, take the 401.
31: Xanth says the Aalto line cutting through Clarence Rockland would result in at least 14 roads blocked and less access for emergency services. Dylan Dyson, CTV News.
33: As parents navigate the challenges of raising kids in the age of smartphones, one Ottawa mother says that she's found a middle ground. Anne Fissette purchased an Android phone for her son, and when setting it up, she used a management device on her computer to control what gets placed on the phone. The phone has no social media apps, no app store, no internet browser, but it can still call, text, and access Spotify.
34: How can I create something that would satisfy him and what he needs in terms of like the developmental milestones that he's hitting and at the same time protect him?
33: Bissette says that her son has been receptive to the phone and she has now had nearly a dozen parents participating in her pilot project, which she has dubbed Boomtrack. Fissette is currently covering all the setup costs, but hopes to expand it into a business if there's enough interest.
30: An update from the White House amending certain tariffs in an effort to spur America's near-term investments. U.S. President Donald Trump signed the proclamation affecting tariffs on copper, aluminum, and iron imports. Steel and aluminum derivative products are having their tariffs lowered from 25 to 15%, excluding steel racks and some aluminum plates. The order also allows foreign companies to qualify for a 10% tariff if their capital equipment includes 85% American steel or aluminum. The adjustments will become effective for goods imported or withdrawn as of June 8th, and it will be in effect until the end of 2027.
33: The federal government will soon make its decision on a multi-billion-dollar submarine bid between South Korea and Germany. South Korea's Hanwha is now promising to use Ontario steel to build armored military vehicles in Canada if selected for the contract. CTV's Judy Trin reports.
35: The South Korean Defense Company has thousands of orders from six NATO countries for these armored vehicles, Making them in Canada could be an important lifeline. The steel in the vehicles will come from Sault Ste. Marie's Algoma Steel, but it's all contingent on Hanwha winning the massive bid to build Canada's fleet of 12 new diesel-electric submarines. The submarine, built by German competitor TKMS, is still under construction, but Germany is trying to make waves in other ways.
0: The program creates and sustains more than 650,000 jobs over the next years.
33: The Prime Minister will announce the winner before the end of June and has not yet ruled out splitting the procurement. That's the latest from the CTV Newsroom. I'm Will Aiello.
2: And I'm Rosie Edda. Now you're up to date.
29: A beautiful day on your Tuesday. A mix of sun and cloud into your afternoon. A high of 25 today, so a little bit above seasonal. A few clouds overnight, dropping down to 10 degrees. Into your day tomorrow, the sunshine is back and so is the heat. 28 is the high for Wednesday. We'll see more of that on Thursday with a high of 31. 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In the CTV Weather Center, I'm Melissa Lamb.
7: Taking a look at the roads with Time Saver Traffic. The collision westbound on the 417 at Maitland has been cleared, as has the collision southbound on Kirkwood at Carling. Disabled vehicle still eastbound on the 417 at Eagleson. Definitely slowing things down in that direction. We have a broken down bus westbound at St. Patrick's Street on St. Patrick's Street at King Edward. Avoid that this morning. Eastbound on the 417, still some significant slowdowns at the 416 split until around Woodruff. Heading west on the Queensway, lots of volume approaching Green Bank, as well as between Ramseyville and Nicholas. 417 moving slowly in both directions. Avoid it this morning if you can. Build up continues westbound the 174 at 10th line until the 174 split. Champlain Bridge seeing some stop and go traffic coming in from Gatineau. All other bridges are moving well. Tackling a big backyard project this spring? Find great savings on everything you need during the deck and fence event at Home Hardware on now till June 17th. With Time Saver Traffic, I'm Hunter Miller.
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1: Expert on insurance, but this makes me nervous. Big changes coming to auto insurance as of July 1st. And I think you want to be very careful with all of this. Maybe I'm being overly pessimistic about it, but the government is making changes and you have to be more selective about how you choose auto insurance. They're opening it up so you can make more choices about the kind of coverage you want. Not all of it is required anymore. So it could be cheaper, could be more expensive, but you don't want to miss out on anything. Oof. Harvey Nagley, is that how I say it, Bunda?
2: Nagley is good.
1: Oh, is he on the line? Harvey Nagley is on the line. He knows how to pronounce his own name. Why wouldn't he? Harvey Nagley, consumer advocate and former senior policy advisor with the Ontario Ministry of Finance. Good morning, Harvey.
2: Good morning, Bill. And first of all, let me thank you for bringing this issue to your listeners. I think it is a very important issue. And your brief description, I think, does justice to it. It is something that all Ontarians need to be aware of. And if you'll give me the opportunity, let me try to explain briefly what exactly is happening effective July the 1st.
1: Yeah, I do want to walk through it. But can you tell me, first of all, if I just paid for my car insurance a month ago, am I covered for the next year? This is policies that are being renewed after July 1st?
2: Unfortunately, there are two aspects, as I'll explain, to the changes that become effective July the 1st. One aspect is only impactful to those who are changing their policy or taking on a new policy after July 1st. For people who have their existing policy, many of the optional benefits or all of the optional benefits they currently have will stay in place. But there is a second aspect of the changes July 1st that will impact you and every other car policy holder going forward after July the 1st.
1: Should we start there then? Which ones will change?
2: Let me go through it, and once I do the explanation, you'll be able to ask the questions.
1: Okay, fair enough.
2: Two things are happening on July 1st. The first part is the one that's been widely covered. 9 accident benefits that every Ontario auto policy carries automatically today become optional on July the 1st. The biggies are income replacement, non-earner benefits, lost educational expenses, and death and funeral benefits.
1: What was the second one? I didn't understand what you said there.
2: You didn't understand? What didn't you understand, Bill?
1: The second one?
2: The second one are non-earner benefits.
1: Okay, I didn't hear the word earner.
2: Non-earner benefits.

0: you would still get a payment to live on during the period that you were incapacitated.
1: Okay, so then just quickly run down that whole list again.
0: Okay, so there's income replacement, excuse me, non-earner benefits, lost educational expenses, and death and funeral benefits. All of them, effective July 1st, move from automatic to opt-in. Only three accident benefits stay mandatory. Medical care, rehab, and attendant care. The government and insurers are framing this as giving consumers more choice, matching coverage to what you actually need, saving where you don't need it. Now, here's the second piece that doesn't receive nearly as much coverage and that impacts even you as someone who renewed your policy prior to July 1st. On that same date, July 1, the regulation now narrows who can claim those benefits. And this change applies to every Ontario auto policy, regardless of when the policy was written and regardless of whether it has come up for renewal. From July 1 onwards, the optional benefits on any Ontario auto policy can only be claimed by four classes of people: the policyholder, their spouse, their dependents, and drivers specifically listed on the policy by name. Many people who can claim today, pedestrians, cyclists, food delivery riders, passengers in someone else's car, lose access on July 1 unless they happen to be on another auto policy that includes those benefits. This bill isn't a consumer choice. The policyholder didn't pick it. The victim certainly didn't pick it. The new regulation decided.
1: Can I call my insurance provider and have it added?
0: Yes, you can. And that's something I want your listeners to be aware of. If you don't own a car, you can still buy accident benefits for yourself. It's a standalone policy called an OPF2. And the regulator has kept it available after July 1. It lets someone with a vehicle, without a vehicle, carry the same income replacement, excuse me, and other benefits a car owner can. So a weekly check is there if a driver hits that person. Most people have never heard of it and were never offered it. I can't quote you a premium on the air. It's priced case by case. But the optional benefits are a small slice of an auto premium.
1: So who's going to think to do that? I don't have a car. Maybe I don't have a driver's license. But I should buy a kind of auto insurance to cover me in case I'm in somebody else's car and there's an accident. That's going to require a lot of public education.
0: It is going to require a heck of a lot of public education, Bill.
1: Am I not covered maybe by other policies I might have, though? Might have a policy at work that, you know, if I'm injured or sick, that I have income replacement, or might some Ontarians be covered elsewhere?
0: Absolutely, Bill. Absolutely correct. And it is, as is so often the case, the most vulnerable who are going to be hurt the most. Think about it. We now live in a world where a lot of people work on contract, where they don't benefit from an employer's benefit plan. They're bike delivery folks doing gig work, contract work.
1: That's a lot of people these days, Harvey, for sure. Sorry, I'm trying to speed you up now in the interest of time. But
0: Sure.
1: But this is just fascinating, and it's so important that we all realize these changes are coming. So I guess the government take on this would be, Bill, you already have some of that coverage elsewhere, so now you could maybe reduce your auto coverage by dropping those things that you have elsewhere. That's where I think you could save money, but you better be really careful. You got to read the fine print. It suddenly became much more complicated to buy auto insurance, I think.
0: It's because

0: much more complicated, and I want to specifically address what you just said. The savings are smaller than they sound. Industry estimates that the total saving from dropping all of the optional benefits at something between $75 and $100. That's not nothing. I'm not suggesting it's nothing, and for many people, that is a consideration. But that $75 to $100 isn't much of a cushion against losing your income for 6 months. So what I would suggest to your listeners, don't drop income replacement unless you're certain you have something equivalent elsewhere. A workplace disability plan, savings deep enough to live on, or a spouse who can carry the household.
1: Really important stuff. Thanks for coming on and explaining it to us. I think we might have you back closer to July 1st, if that's okay with you.
0: Well, I hope things get better before July 1st, but thank you very much, Bill, and thank you once again for making this information available to your listeners.
1: Harvey Nagle, consumer advocate, former senior policy advisor with the Ontario Ministry of Finance. It's the Morning Rush. Good morning.
2: Ottawa, up to the minute.
1: Rosie, that's a big change coming to auto insurance on July 1st in this province, and I'm glad we talked about it. And someone like you who doesn't drive, if you were in my car and I'm in an accident, you get injured, you're not going to be covered.
3: Yeah.
1: You have to buy your own auto insurance even if you don't drive.
3: This is crazy, and I'm glad that you're going to bring him back. It's very important stuff here.
1: Yeah.
3: All the details.
1: Or make sure you're covered with some other insurance policy in some way.
3: Ooh.
1: Or just independently wealthy.
3: Well,
1: like Bunda.
3: Yeah, exactly. Do the credit cards cover you? You know, the credit cards tell you,
1: for a while.
3: You're good, you know.
1: Well, you might have some insurance on your credit card. That's true.
3: I don't know. But then you have to buy something, I think, right? You have to make a purchase, like rent a car with that credit card, then you're covered. If you just jump in somebody's car and they get, come on. Stop this.
1: Lots to know.
3: Yeah, it really is. Bill. 10 Ottawa school buses are now equipped with artificial intelligence-powered cameras watching for drivers illegally passing stopped school buses. So this is a part of a pilot program. 10 school buses now equipped, and the cameras are going to be taking note, collecting data and video to see how often cars fail to stop for a bus with red flashing lights. Now, the data is going to be reviewed by the Transportation Authority and city to identify hotspot locations for violations. I hesitate to make this last statement here, the last sentence, but I have to say it anyway. It's part of the report. No citations will be issued to drivers during the pilot project, but I'm just hoping that this piece of news here, never pass.
1: I don't think they should ticket people for that. I think they should pull them over, drag them from their car, and torch their vehicle.
3: Woo!
1: That's what we should do.
3: The
1: school bus
3: thing,
1: what could be more dangerous than passing a school bus?
3: What are you doing? It's a flashing red light. The stop sign sticks out and says, hey, y'all, you need to stop. There's a baby.
1: Unless there's a dividing median and you're on the opposite side.
3: Unless there's a dividing median, that means that you're on the opposite, you're on a different side. Traffic is going the other way. I get that. But you're right behind the bus. Flashing red light. You know what that means. That's driving 101. Stop. Yep. Wait.
1: You're on a side street with no divider.
3: Thank you.
1: Even if you're going opposite way, you gotta stop.
3: There you go.
1: I'm surprised at how many people don't know that, really.
3: I know.
1: Because you don't have to get 100% on the written test to get your driver's license.
3: Yeah,
1: that's the problem.
3: This is true.
1: Thank you, Rosie.
3: Thank you, Bill.
1: The forecast now from the CTV Weather Center.
4: Clear skies this morning. Temperatures a little cool to start off your day, but into the afternoon, a gorgeous day. High of 25 today. A few clouds into the forecast today, but still lots of sunshine to be enjoyed. Overnight, a few clouds as well, dropping down to 10. Bill?
1: All right. It's 13 degrees right now. Time saver traffic.
5: Bill, the disabled vehicle eastbound on the Queensway at Eagleson continues to slow things down in that area. Broken down bus westbound on St. Patrick at King Edward also causing some delays in that area. Eastbound on the 417 as a whole, moving pretty slowly between the 416 split until around Woodruff. Westbound on the Queensway, lots of volume approaching Greenbank as well as between Ramseyville and Nicholas. Buildup continues westbound the 174 between 10th line and the 417 split. Back to you.
1: 8:21, the Morning Rush continues coming up after the 8:30 news. We're going to talk NHL playoffs. The Stanley Cup Finals begin tonight. Much more to come as the Morning Rush continues.
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1: It's Geo Telethon week. All week long, we're going to encourage you to make a donation in advance of the telethon coming up this weekend. And, well, you can do both. You could make a donation now and donate during the telethon. We'll take all the money we can get on behalf of such a great cause. Joining us now from that incredible institution is Dr. Nirav Thacker, a pediatric hematologist-oncologist at CHEO. Turn that into English for me. What does that mean you do?
2: Yes, thanks, Will, for having me here. And as you rightly said, right, for the cause, which is such an amazing cause. So I actually treat children with cancers and hematological disorders or blood disorders, which are even beyond cancer.
1: That must be a very rewarding and also very difficult job.
2: Yes, it indeed is difficult. But I think over years, what we have been able to do, and it's again, a lot of it is thanks to community support, that we have improved outcomes of kids with cancer. And why I'm here today is also to say how we still can do better. And we have reached a point where we are improving cures, but we are still doing it with compromise where, you know, there are certain long-term outcomes associated with the therapy that we give. And now we are in an era with a lot of exciting new therapies coming where we are now targeting to achieve that same cure or even better without any compromises.
1: So what is your day entail? Do you spend time in a lab doing research? Do you deal with patients? Are you helping to treat patients? Seems like you're doing a combination of all of those things.
2: Yes, and you know, I'm lucky that the research that I do actually begins and also impacts in the clinic. So I'm a clinician at heart, so I spend actually most of my day with the children and the families, making treatment plans and treating them. And what I focus more on research is to get the new and the innovative therapies that I was talking about, which are potentially life-saving, by a safe way of doing that, which is clinical trials, right here at CHEO and for our families in Ottawa, otherwise for which they would have to travel sometimes to a different country.
1: It's so important that we have institutions like CHEO that focus on children, because if you were just looking at cancer in general, you think of most cancers come to adults, right? It's a smaller percentage of people who get cancers in their childhood, so it could easily be forgotten. But you're dealing with human beings who have their whole lives ahead of them. And I'm not saying I want to get cancer at 80. Of course I don't, but I'd rather have cancer at 80 than at 8 or 18 months. Right? I mean, it's a big difference, isn't it?
2: Yes, it is. And like you rightly pointed, right? Fortunately, the number of pediatric cancer cases are low as compared to adult. But the impact that we can have by curing a pediatric cancer, like you said, somebody at 8 or 10 with 60, 70, 80 years of life ahead of them is very different than adults. So we need to cure all cancers. But just in terms of the number of life years that we are helping with, the impact that we have with that is incredible.
1: Yeah, I had a very good friend. He's gone now, unfortunately, but he was born with cancer that took his eyesight when he was just an infant. And his son was born with the same kind of cancer. And I remember him explaining that because of the growth hormones that an infant has, if they could just hold this cancer back now, by the time he turned 3 or 4, then it would be much less likely to grow. And then there'd be another cautionary period when teenagehood came and with it, adolescence and another surge of growth hormones. It's very different to treat cancer, I learned then, in children than it is in adults.
2: Yes, and the cancer in children are very different even biologically, like you rightly said, from adults. And therefore, we need to look at them completely differently. We can't apply the same principles that we use for adult cancer and use them for kids. And that's why the research that we need for children has to be completely different. It needs to be taken out of context from what adult research is ongoing. And therefore, I think it's very important for everyone to recognize that and have specific research teams and donations for pediatric cancer research and pediatric research in general than adult. Because sometimes when you have it in the same bucket, just because of sheer numbers, pediatric can sometimes get missed.
1: Yeah, I was doing a show. Maybe it was at CHEO, could have been at SickKids when I was in Toronto. And someone like you said to me, and I always remember it, he said, the thing about children, not to put it too simply, is they're not just small adults. They're very different bodies, and it's a very different biological entity you're dealing with. And I hadn't even thought about that until that time. And it stuck with me ever since. Thank you for doing the great work that you do. You're way too smart for me. You do what you do, and I'll help you raise money. How about that?
2: Thank you so much. And we need that. And it's a team, right? So we can't do what you do. And it's always good to have, everyone from the community coming together and investing today for the future of our kids tomorrow.
1: Dr. Thacker, nice to meet you.
2: Same here. Thank you for having me.
1: Dr. Neera Thacker, pediatric hematologist, oncologist at CHEO. And we can help pay for his great and really important research. One day, one of those children could be yours, your child, your grandchild. And many of you maybe have already spent time in that incredible institution. And you can make a donation leading up to the CHEO Telethon this weekend. It's the Morning Rush. Good morning. I'm Bill Carroll.
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3: Good morning. I'm Rosie Edwin.
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5: Clear skies this morning, sunny and hot into the afternoon.
4: The health of Canada's economy is the subject of a hot debate amongst politicians, with the Conservatives calling for an emergency debate, saying Mark Carney has plunged the country into a, quote, liberal recession. New numbers show Canada's economy contracted for two straight quarters, though the Bank of Canada says the April advance estimate shows the economy most likely rebounded. CTV's Abigail Binman reports.
6: Mark Carney wasn't taking questions about a recession, not from journalists nor opposition in the House of Commons.
7: While Canadians are starving, losing their jobs, and missing mortgage payments, and Mark Carney has created the only G7 economy in a recession, he is hiding from accountability.
6: Leaving other ministers to answer.
8: Canada is the most integrated country in the world with the United States. They have declared a trade war on us. This side of the House understands that. We will control what we can control.
6: In the House, the Speaker decided against an emergency debate, saying he doesn't believe it meets the requirements. Abigail Beeman, CTV News, Ottawa.
9: Several communities in eastern Ontario are pushing back against Aalto's request to access their land and study potential routes for the proposed high-speed rail line between Quebec City and Toronto. Last week, all eight mayors in the United Counties of Prescott Russell unanimously agreed to deny Aalto access to municipal lands and refused to sign non-disclosure agreements. Aalto has not said where it is planning to build the first line connecting Ottawa and Montreal, but the mayors believe the NDAs suggest the Crown Corporation has already identified a preferred route. Clarence Rockland Mayor Mario Zanth is worried about the possibility of the rail project cutting straight through the Bourget.
10: The fact that they want us to sign an NDA means that they know exactly where this is going and they just don't want to tell us. That's not a transparent way to essentially get access to a community. You can't consult on a train you already have an outcome for.
9: Zanth also notes that Aalto could not answer their questions when it came to environmental impacts and logistics surrounding the high-speed rail.
4: Ottawa's Student Transportation Authority is using artificial intelligence to keep an eye out for drivers illegally passing stopped school buses. 10 school buses are now equipped with AI-powered cameras as part of a pilot program that will be collecting data and video to see how often cars fail to stop for a bus with red lights flashing. The data will be reviewed by the Transportation Authority and the city to identify hotspot locations for violations. No citations will be issued to drivers during the pilot.
9: As the dangers of social media for young kids become more clear, parents are looking for ways to keep their children safe while also allowing them to access the benefits of technology. As CTV's Kimberly Johnson reports, one Ottawa mother says she's found a solution.
11: No social media, no app store, and no internet browser. Just the ability to call, text, and access Spotify. It's part of a pilot project started by parent Anne Fizette, which she has dubbed Boomtrack.
12: I was just trying to figure out how can I create something that would satisfy him and at the same time protect him.
11: She purchased an Android phone and when setting it up, used a management device on her computer to control what gets placed on the phone. It's similar to what workplaces will put on employees' phones.
12: This isn't something incredibly new. It's just we haven't used it for kids.
9: Fizette says she has nearly a dozen parents participating in the project. She's currently covering all the setup costs, but hopes to expand this to a business if there's enough interest. That's the latest from the CTV Newsroom. I'm Rosie Edden.
4: And I'm Will Aiello. Now you're up to date.
5: Beautiful day on your Tuesday. A mix of sun and cloud into your afternoon. A high of 25 today, so a little bit above seasonal. A few clouds overnight dropping down to 10 degrees. Into your day tomorrow, the sunshine is back and so is the heat. 28 is the high for Wednesday. We'll see more of that on Thursday with a high of 31. 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In the CTV Weather Center, I'm Melissa Lamb.
13: Taking a look at the roads with Time Saver Traffic. Disabled vehicle eastbound on the Queensway at Eagleson has been cleared. Broken down bus westbound on St. Patrick at King Edward has also been taken care of. Things are moving a little bit better in those areas. Eastbound on the 417 slowing down at the 416 split until around Maitland. That direction moving slowly. Lots of construction going on at the Green Bank area. That's slowing things down westbound as well as between Ramseyville and Nicholas. Westbound on the 417, that's moving slowly. Build up westbound on the 174 between 10th Line and the 417 split. The Champlain Bridge seeing some stop-and-go traffic coming in from Gatineau. All other bridges are moving well. Tackling a big backyard project this spring? Find great savings on everything you need during the deck and fence event at Home Hardware on now till June 17th. With Time Saver Traffic, I'm Hunter Miller.
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1: Good morning, Gord.
18: Well, good morning to you, Mr. Carroll.
1: Are you ready for the Stanley Cup Finals where the S stands for Sunbelt?
18: Yes.
1: Because the Northern team will never again win the Stanley Cup because whiny little babies like Mitch Marner can go to sunny destinations, pay less tax, and have no one give a crap. He can walk his dog now.
18: What's there to whine about? Hey, what is
1: right?
18: there to whine about? And yes,
1: I will get to the dark times maybe after the tournament. I'll talk about the dark times. Dark times? Speak to some of our soldiers who've been to Afghanistan and came home without legs about dark times.
18: Yeah.
1: My
18: no,
1: God.
18: Absolutely. Put things in perspective, right? And, he said the one thing that he's not dealing with is media scrutiny and microphones in his face day after day after
1: Does
18: day.
1: Does he know that he makes his money because people come to the games and the media exposure helps sell the sport? Does he know that that's how it works?
18: No, and the majority of players, or I shouldn't say the majority of players, but there are an awful lot of players who don't quite understand that concept, and don't fully appreciate and or respect, what is done through the media and by the media. And it's unfortunate, but it's a way of life. It's the game has changed an awful lot, Bill.
1: Yes.
18: Put it that way.
1: Not that what we're having isn't a serious discussion. It's certainly been part of the discussion that a lot of people are having right now in this country. But I do want to get into the idea of free agency and the way the league is developing and changing. In the name of parity, people can't hang on to some of their best players because they can't afford to. And many of those best players are now going to destinations where they don't have to put up with the media scrutiny and where the money is even bigger because you're paying less tax on the home games that you play. You still pay tax in whatever country you're playing in, which many people don't understand, but it's a huge saving for people. That's a problem I think the league is going to have to fix because you know what? This is not anybody's dream Stanley Cup final. This is not New York versus Los Angeles or Montreal versus New York Rangers. It's not that. It's Carolina versus the Golden Knights. Meh.
18: Well, yes and no. I'm not a big fan of the ideal scenario for the league. To me, as a hockey fan, the ideal scenario is the two best teams that have come out of each conference. And this is what has happened again this year. Carolina at 13-1 is the best team to come out of the Eastern Conference. Beating the best team in the West throughout the regular season are the Vegas Golden Knights, and they are the best that is coming out of the Western Conference.
1: I'm saying is if you set up your business model, because in the end it is a business, you need to be able to get people into the seats and you need to get people watching the games on TV. If you want parity because you think that's good for business, I think it's starting to blow up in the NHL's face a little bit, is my point. I don't think you'll see huge TV ratings for this particular set of teams. I think it's going to be interesting hockey, although Carolina can make it pretty boring at times with the way they play.
18: Well, the last time I checked, Bill, that the NHL has a massive TV contract and that is going to be starting, I believe, next year. And it's the biggest that they've ever had. So I hate to put it flippantly, but ratings be damned. We already have the money, right? So, I mean, it's yes, you want to attract as many viewers as possible and cultivate as many new fans as possible. But the bottom line is these are the teams that are playing and you live with it. And the NHL television revenues, obviously, you can't predict at the start of the season or you can't predict at the start of ratings or television deal negotiations who's going to be the top team every year or which two teams are going to be in the Stanley Cup every year.
1: Sure, and you've signed your deal, but then when you negotiate the next one down the road, you've got to be able to convince people that they'll actually get their money back by spending money to get the TV rights. Let's talk about the on-ice part, though, first. What intrigues you about this lineup? How do you see it shaping up? Is it Carolina's tight defensive structure versus the deeper, more star power oriented Vegas Golden Knights?
18: You just took the words out of my mouth. I think that's the bottom line here. The smothering, and I called it wet blanket series from the Carolina Hurricanes, or wet blanket style that we have seen through three rounds now from Carolina. And we've seen it, Bill, for 8 years from Carolina, right? This is an 8-year project in the making for the Canes and mission accomplished to get to where they are. Now, the mission to get there is one thing. The mission is not finished yet as far as winning the Stanley Cup is concerned. Do they have as good a chance as Vegas does? Absolutely they do, just because Vegas has not played a team like Carolina yet this year in postseason play. Not even close, right? Utah? No. Anaheim? No. Colorado? Probably closer to, but the Avalanche losing 4 straight doesn't lend you to think that they were any good defensively. And a team that blankets the other team. This is going to be an interesting challenge for Vegas because frustration is, as we all know, a useless emotion in professional sport, but it's one that is extremely difficult to control. And if you get it, it's hard to get rid of. And it's even harder to get rid of if you're playing a team that is consistently frustrating in the way it plays as Carolina is. Do I?
1: And you know
18: Carolina?
1: Who has a history of getting frustrated?
18: Yes.
1: The top points scorer in the Stanley Cup playoffs this year, the same Mitch Marner we've already been talking about. This will be a real test for him now.
18: Well, without question. But you also mentioned the depth that Vegas has and the high-level talent, goes beyond Mitch Marner with Vegas. And the Mark Stone factor is an interesting one because he's somebody that can handle frustration. He's a level-headed player, if you want to put it that way, as level-headed as they come. In other words, he's a calming effect and may have that calming effect on a player like Mitch who maybe needs somebody like that. When the game is on the line, you saw in Toronto players who were top-notch players or superstar players not be able to fulfill their roles. Well, Mark Stone is one of those players who can have a calming effect on the whole situation. And if there's, if Vegas is in need of a goal, and you're up against a team like Carolina, I'd love to have Mark Stone trying to be on the ice or be on the ice to try to, acquire that goal or achieve that goal of getting things tied up. So
1: can you believe how lucky we were to have watched him play in Ottawa? What a great player.
18: Yep. Yeah. Yeah. And what a shame that he's not an Ottawa Senator. I can't say that the team would be guaranteed a Stanley Cup, but boy, oh boy. Players make other markets. It's not just tax situations and money situations. It's other players as well who make markets attractive to other players. And when Mark Stone got acquired by the Vegas Golden Knights, they knew exactly what they were getting. They were getting a drawing power of other players. I don't think there's any question about that. Just because the league knows how good Mark Stone is. The league knows how good Jack Eichel is. The league knows how good Noah Hanifin is. The Carter Hart story is going to be a fascinating one to watch only because it's the Carter Hart story, right?
1: Nobody in 2010 when the Senators picked Mark Stone, the league thought there were 177 other players who would be better. I think they may have missed the mark on that one because there's no chance that in that draft year, I'd have to look back and see who it was. There's no chance he's the 178th best player, not even close to that.
18: No, absolutely. Well, 134 players were picked before Daniel Alfredson, right? So it's not an exact science. The draft is not an exact science. But if you can find those diamonds in the rough, my goodness, they can sure help you win a lot of games.
1: The headline everywhere related to the Sens seemed to be around the name Mason McTavish.
18: Yeah.
1: Someone that the Sens are interested in. Who is that guy, and should they be interested in him?
18: Well, he's a local product and a third overall pick by the Anaheim Ducks, and yes, any team should be interested in him. I don't think there's any question about that. He's a great player. Has he had the success that the Ducks have hoped he would have? No, I don't think so, but I wouldn't call him underachieving either. I think he's played on a team that he's tried to help win and has had an opportunity to get them at least into postseason play, but there have been rumors over the last couple of years that, and I don't know if these are true or not, but the rumors are that he's been at times unhappy with ice time, unhappy with role. He's a natural centerman who's been forced to play the wing an awful lot in Anaheim. I find it interesting that his father works for the Ottawa Senators as a scout, Dale, a longtime professional hockey player and terrific scout to the National Hockey League. It's a rumor. I've always said where there's smoke, there might be fire, and this is not the first time Mason McTavish's name has come up. But here's the thing, Bill. Remember, and he's a great player and going to be for a long time. To acquire a good player, you need to give up one. And the Senators have to give up something to get him. And that remains to be seen if they have anything, if they have an appetite to do that. Let's put it that way.
1: Can't believe the Leafs let that guy slip away from them either, but don't get me started again.
18: Thank you,
1: Gord.
18: Give you that. Talk to you Thursday.
1: Have a good one, Gord Wilson.
18: Cheers.
1: From TSN 1200.
19: Ottawa. 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
9: The federal government will soon make its decision on a multi-billion dollar submarine bid between South Korea and Germany. South Korea's Hanwha is now promising to use Ontario steel to build armored military vehicles in Canada if selected for the contract. Bill.
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19: Clear skies this morning. Temperatures a little cool to start off your day, but into the afternoon, a gorgeous day. High of 25 today. A few clouds into the forecast today, but still lots of sunshine to be enjoyed. Overnight, a few clouds as well, dropping down to 10. Bill?
1: Time saver traffic.
13: Bill, collision eastbound on the 417 at, or rather eastbound on the 174 at Montreal Road. Eastbound on the 417 still moving slowly at the 416 split until around Woodruff. Heading west on the Queensway, some volume approaching Green Bank as well as between the 174 split and Nicholas. Champlain Bridge still seeing a little bit of volume coming in from Gatineau. All other bridges are moving quite well. Back to you.
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1: Hey, we're starting to see those longer term forecasts come out. You know, the summer forecasts we get just before summer officially arrives. Who do you believe here? Environment Canada is predicting warmer than normal temperatures with average precipitation. The Weather Network, they're saying it's actually, it might be more like average, but with a weird mix of times where it's hotter than usual and then times where it's a little cooler than usual. So kind of more of a roller coaster ride. From the Weather Network, here's meteorologist Doug Gillum.
31: We think that the final numbers end up pretty close to normal. During the heart of the season, we could even tip to the cool side of normal, but I don't like to use the word cool because it just means less heat, less persistent heat, less extreme heat. But summer's definitely going to show up. It's just not going to be as consistently hot.
1: So what does he think about rainfall for the summer?
31: We think there'll be more frequent threats for showers and thunderstorms. We think most of the region will end up near to above normal. But last summer is an interesting example of what can happen. You know, parts of eastern Ontario kept missing and turned extremely dry, even though on either side of the region we had above normal precipitation.
1: We could get 30 degrees or so, very close to it, in the next couple of days, starting tomorrow. So the average high for this time of year is 22. That's quite a bit of a difference. So Environment Canada, warmer than usual. Weather Network, a little cooler than usual. Although he doesn't like to use the word cool. Mm. I don't like to use the phrase BS, but there you have your forecast. I don't know. Read the old Farmer's Almanac and see what it says. They actually have meteorologists, you know. They look into it.
32: If there's no,
1: I don't know if they're more or less accurate than anybody else. People read and then they believe what they want to believe.
32: If there's no dew on the grass the night before, there's rain the next day.
1: Only it were that simple. 9 o'clock, the Morning Rush continues with Canada's civic compact is Canada's civic contract is failing Jewish Canadians, according to Mark Carney's speech yesterday on anti-Semitism. What is the Jewish community, or how is the Jewish community reacting to this? We'll talk to a member of that community, one of the leaders, coming up as the Morning Rush continues.
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16: Good morning, everybody. I'm Will Aiello.
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18: Clear skies this morning, sunny and hot into the afternoon.
19: Another roadblock for Aalto and its proposed high-speed rail line between Quebec City and Toronto. All 8 mayors in the United Counties of Prescott Russell are declining access to county land to study a proposed route between Ottawa and Montreal with concerns about transparency. CTV's Dylan Dyson spoke with Clarence Rockland Mayor Mario Zanth.
20: Last week, the mayors unanimously agreed to deny Aalto access to municipal lands for surveying possible routes and refused to sign non-disclosure agreements.
21: The fact that they want us to sign an NDA means that they know exactly where this is going and they just don't want to tell us.
20: Aalto has said it would prefer the line follow existing corridors. The mayor of Clarence Rockland is worried about the possibility of the rail project cutting straight through Bourget.
21: There is a secondary map. This is one that follows the 417, and I think most mayors are actually urging them to follow the 417, cross over, take the 401.
20: Zanth says the Aalto line cutting through Clarence Rockland would result in at least 14 roads blocked and less access for emergency services. Dylan Dyson, CTV News.
16: As parents navigate the challenges of raising kids in the age of smartphones, one Ottawa mother says that she's found a middle ground. Anne Fissette purchased an Android phone for her son, and when setting it up, she used a management device on her computer to control what gets placed on the phone. The phone has no social media apps, no app store, no internet browser, but it can still call, text, and access Spotify.
22: How can I create something that would satisfy him and what he needs in terms of like the developmental milestones that he's hitting and at the same time protect him?
16: Bissette says that her son has been receptive to the phone and she has now had nearly a dozen parents participating in her pilot project, which she has dubbed Boomtrack. Fissette is currently covering all the setup costs, but hopes to expand it into a business if there's enough interest.
19: An update from the White House amending certain tariffs in an effort to spur America's near-term investments. U.S. President Donald Trump signed the proclamation affecting tariffs on copper, aluminum, and iron imports. Steel and aluminum derivative products are having their tariffs lowered from 25% to 15%, excluding steel racks and some aluminum plates. The order also allows foreign companies to qualify for a 10% tariff if their capital equipment includes 85% American steel or aluminum. The adjustments will become effective for goods imported or withdrawn as of June 8th, and it will be in effect until the end of 2027.
16: The federal government will soon make its decision on a multi-billion dollar submarine bid between South Korea and Germany. South Korea's Hanwha is now promising to use Ontario steel to build armored military vehicles in Canada if selected for the contract. TTV's Judy Trin reports.
23: The South Korean Defense Company has thousands of orders from six NATO countries for these armored vehicles. Making them in Canada could be an important lifeline. The steel in the vehicles will come from Sault Ste. Marie's Algoma Steel, but it's all contingent on Hanwha winning the massive bid to build Canada's fleet of 12 new diesel-electric submarines. The submarine, built by German competitor TKMS, is still under construction. But Germany is trying to make waves in other ways.
24: The program creates and sustains more than 650,000 jobs over the next years.
16: The Prime Minister will announce the winner before the end of June and has not yet ruled out splitting the procurement. That's the latest from the CTV Newsroom. I'm Will Aiello.
19: And I'm Rosie Edda. Now you're up to date.
18: beautiful day on your Tuesday. A mix of sun and cloud into your afternoon. A high of 25 today, so a little bit above seasonal. A few clouds overnight, dropping down to 10 degrees. Into your day tomorrow, the sunshine is back and so is the heat. 28 is the high for Wednesday. We'll see more of that on Thursday with a high of 31. It's time to say yes to more. Just say CAA. 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
2: Taking a look at the roads with Time Saver Traffic. Collision eastbound on the 174 at Montreal Road, still causing some delays in that direction. Avoided altogether this morning. Eastbound on the 417, traffic starting to ease up in that direction. Still some volume between the 416 split until around Woodruff. Heading west on the Queensway, still some congestion approaching Greenbank, as well as between the 174 split and Nicholas. Champlain Bridge seeing some stop-and-go traffic coming in from Gatineau. All other bridges are moving well. Tackling a big backyard project this spring? Find great savings on everything you need during the deck and fence event at Home Hardware on now till June 17th. With Time Saver Traffic, I'm Hunter Miller.
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1: Talk to me. 9:06, good Tuesday morning, the second day of June. It's a beautiful day in the nation's capital, Canada, where we have a parliamentary democracy. Not everyone seems to know that.
5: Your morning drive is over.
7: Why do I gotta wake up early in the morning just to outsmart you?
5: Now, it's time to talk.
7: You wanna get nuts? Come on, let's get nuts.
5: And we're coming in hot.
7: Let's go!
1: Maybe someone should explain to our current Prime Minister, Mark Carney, that he's not a dictator. This is not a dictatorship. I know we jump all over Donald Trump, and I think deservedly so, that he leans towards dictatorship, right? He's taken a lot of power for the executive branch. He uses executive decrees. He ignores Congress, bullies his way through, uses a weird form of direct democracy by tweeting out directly to people. And even when he meets with the media, he pre-selects who gets into the room, and he gets angry if he doesn't like the questions, calls reporters Miss Piggy. And yes, he does act like a dictatorship, like he's living in a dictatorship. But our Prime Minister, while better than that, also shows the same tendencies. At the very least, you can argue that he seems to have a misunderstanding, or maybe it's just utter disrespect for Parliament. And I'm already sick of it. I thought that Justin Trudeau didn't show enough respect for Parliament. The Leader of the Opposition asked for a debate, an emergency debate on Canada's economy. We are in a technical recession. It almost feels like, I have to tell people this all the time, you guys in the media, you all agree to say certain things, and well, there are no meetings. We don't have meetings between different newspapers and radio stations and TV stations about what our editorial position is going to be. And then I explain, will you please stop being a moron? Stop being an idiot. Think about this. I get up at 5 o'clock in the morning. You think I call my boss and tell him I'm going for the next 4 hours, I'm going to discuss these topics. What should my opinion be? You think that's how that happens? It does not happen. It has never happened to me. I've never been told in all my years of doing this what my opinion should be. And I've never even been questioned about my opinion afterwards. If I've said something that is disparaging or hateful or illegal, hopefully I don't do that, I would hear about it. But to have an opinion, left wing, right wing, center, whatever, that's not how the media works. It's not how it worked when we had three times as many people working here as we do now. We didn't have the time to do it then. We don't have the time to do it now. And everybody around here knows that's not how it works. So we need to explain to our Prime Minister that Parliament is important. that it's not enough to just talk directly to people through the media or around the media. That is not how it's supposed to work. Our prime minister is accountable to Parliament. The leader of the opposition has a very specific job, to hold the government to account and to be prepared to form a government should the need arise. How can the leader of the opposition do their job if the prime minister doesn't show up? So not only did we not get an emergency debate in Parliament, circling back, I'm coming back, which we need because a technical recession isn't just a technical recession, it's a recession. Recessions are recessions. Even the Bank of Canada yesterday. So it does sound like the media is all lined up. That's not how it works. Somebody uses the term, when the numbers were released, somebody used the term technical recession. And a bunch of economists have jumped on it, and now the media is using it. Well, we've never really used it before. In fact, the only time I ever hear people talk about technicalities in recession, it's usually when the economy isn't great. Then you'll often hear, we're not technically in a recession, but for all intents and purposes, we are in a recession. Now we're hearing the opposite. Well, all the numbers lined up that mean we're in recession, but it's barely a recession. And the Bank of Canada said, we're going to pull out of it almost right away anyway. Nothing to worry about here. Nothing to see, folks. It's a recession. That could have been brought up in an emergency debate in Parliament. We could have all decided if we're actually in a recession or not. Okay, so we're not going to have an emergency debate in Parliament. Let's ask the Prime Minister in question period about the recession. This guy's the economist, right? He's supposed to be the biggest brain in the country. He could certainly answer that question. He can't. Is he afraid to go to Parliament and answer questions? If you look at the numbers,

0: 6.8%. Justin Trudeau, I thought he showed no respect for Parliament. He was present 51 times, or 51 of 123, or 45%. Oh, sorry, 41.5%. So 26.8 versus 41.5. If you want to look at Stephen Harper, you want to go back in a time machine, that guy, he showed up 80 of his first 123 times, or 65%. 65%. Now, I don't want to hear that he was busy. Mark Carney's busy. We're in a crisis right now. Yeah, well, we had a financial meltdown when Stephen Harper was prime minister. He showed up and answered questions. And I think he kept too much power in the prime minister's office as well, by the way. He was afraid of some of the more extreme elements of his party talking too much. Ask those questions through the prime minister's office. I don't think he let his cabinet minister speak enough. But, boy, he was a real democratic prime minister compared to what we've had since then. Because these numbers are staggering. Oh, there was a war going on in Afghanistan at the time as well, as I recall. So I don't want to hear this excuse that Mark Carney is traveling the world cutting deals. Yeah, he's been traveling, but show up, especially on the day the country officially entered a recession. That's the one day he could have shown up. You know what he was doing? He was making a housing announcement here in Ottawa. And then later, some incoherent babbling about anti-Semitism, which is barely getting coverage this morning because he didn't say anything other than the social compact has been broken, which is a fancy way of saying those unwritten rules we have about the way we all live together and work together. Just say that. Just say that. Or go to Parliament and impress us with your vocabulary. How did the Jewish community respond, by the way, to his, I can't ask each and every one of them, but I can ask one member of the Jewish community who was on yesterday in anticipation of this, and I said we'd have him back to see if he was satisfied with what he heard. That's coming up next as the Morning Rush continues.
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2: Clear skies this morning. Temperatures a little cool to start off your day, but into the afternoon, a gorgeous day. High of 25 today. A few clouds into the forecast today, but still lots of sunshine to be enjoyed. Overnight, a few clouds as well, dropping down to 10. In the CTV Weather Center, I'm Melissa Lamb.
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0: I'm supposed to speak about Yegedorf Rashid injury lawyers here, but can I maybe impose on their airtime? I mean, they're paying for this, but I'm going to impose on it anyway. To just ask the question, I wonder if they'd be good to talk to, maybe Howard, about the changes in car insurance coming on July 1st. Because they deal with insurance companies all the time when people have been seriously injured in car accidents. And some of the changes that are coming, like you're a passenger in a car, you're not covered. 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
3: The FIFA World Cup kicks off when Mexico hosts South Africa Thursday, June 11th. 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
1: Across our country, anti-Semitism has surged to levels not seen in the post-war period. Last year, over two-thirds of all religion-motivated hate crimes were directed at Jewish Canadians, who make up only 1% of the population.
2: So there will be a new National Unity Council to assess what's driving anti-Semitism in this country, improve research, data collection on hate incidents. Well, there was a speech on anti-Semitism, not getting a lot of coverage this morning, because frankly, I don't think he said a whole lot or changed much by it. But that's my take. You've heard it earlier in the show. Adam Silver is back. He was here yesterday in anticipation of this. Now I want to get his response to it. He is president of the Jewish Federation of Ottawa. Good morning, Adam.
3: Hi, good morning, Bill.
2: So you anticipated it, you got it, and what's your response afterwards?
3: So let's start with what was said. The Prime Minister did say and posted again on his Facebook page that to combat anti-Semitism, we must first admit that Canada's civic compact is failing Jewish Canadians. So that's a start. It's months late, but it's a start, and at least it's specific. As far as other pieces, I mean, the announcement of the Ministry Advisory Council is helpful, I suppose, but it's like every other body before it, that if it doesn't come up with explicit recommendations in a very timely fashion and they're not executed, then what's the purpose?
2: Yeah, I got a text this morning from one of our listeners that I know personally, so I know that he's Jewish. And his concern was the makeup of the council had a couple of different Muslim representatives and a lawyer who'd represented Palestinian interests. I don't want to be guilty of anti-something by saying you can't be on that council because of your religion, even if you are a Muslim. But he's concerned about the optics of that. And as a Jewish Canadian, he kind of feels like, well, if we were addressing anti-Islam, would we put Jewish people on the council? I would hope we could find reasonable Jewish people we could put on the council. But are you concerned with the makeup of it?
3: I mean, it's early for me to weigh in on that. My understanding is the council is meant to be sort of for all investigations and recommendations related to hate-motivated concerns. So they're starting with anti-Semitism, and I think that the council is going to have to govern itself and have fail-safe pieces in it to make sure that it acts in the right way with respect to the tasks.
2: Right, but he started out by saying that the Jewish community is by far the most targeted with hate crime, even though it's only 1% of the population. And there's only one Jewish member on the panel. And then he doesn't just stick to anti-Semitism. He quickly says, yes, they'll also be looking at minority groups in general. Did some of that not water it down a little bit? I felt like for this moment, the focus should just be on anti-Semitism because it's a special moment in history and Jewish Canadians are feeling more targeted than they ever have before.
3: You're correct. You're correct. I mean, that is, to be honest, the establishing another council or think tank or what have you doesn't replace, enforcement, doesn't replace action, doesn't replace standing up and calling out things before they become, before the symptoms, take root.
2: Yeah, and also, according to another one of our listeners, felt a little spot on to have Evan Solomon, the artificial intelligence minister, speak on this issue. Almost, one of our listeners described it as a kind of tokenism to bring out the Jewish cabinet minister. I don't know, fair criticism or not?
3: I mean, I think there's the other piece around location, too. You know, it's a message to all Canadians. So should it have actually been in a synagogue or should it have been somewhere like the parliament where, you know, you're speaking to all Canadians? The other side of that is coming to a synagogue, showing that, you know, kavod, as we say, that honor to deal with this announcement in a specific place that's important to the Jewish community, you know, isn't necessarily a wrong step. So I've heard both sides of that, just like, you know, who gets involved in terms of the announcements and the speaking roles. I'm more concerned about, you know, what I heard or didn't hear, or the tangible steps, you know, toward enforcing the law, toward disrupting radicalization and terrorist activity in Canada, to ending weaponization of public institutions like CRA, to dealing with what's happening in the universities, and I appreciate those are at a you know, provincial level mostly, but in terms of calling it out for what it is, that this is an attack from all fronts.
2: And I'll be more blunt. It feels to me like we're just pushing this down the road somewhere and not really dealing with it. Do we really need a National Unity Council to assess what's driving anti-Semitism in this country? I have a pretty good idea. I have some answers for them. Do I need research and data collection on hate incidents? No, I've been downtown Ottawa when I've heard people chanting anti-Semitic phrases. I've seen it on the streets of Montreal and in Toronto, and it's everywhere in this country. I don't feel like we need to spend a lot of time researching it. Nothing wrong with assessing data in the background at the same time, but I feel like it's all pretty obvious what's happening out there, and we need action on it, and we needed a prime minister to sound more passionate and angry and maybe look in the mirror a little bit and wonder how his government and its treatment of Israel may have impacted on all of this as well. But, you know, I'm feeling in a very blunt mood today, Adam.
3: Yeah, no, and you're right. I mean, the data informs, informs the decisions, and or should at least, and the action as well. And there are enough studies. There's lots of data to back it up. We need the enforcement. We need the action. We need to get ahead of the roots of the cause, not deal with the symptoms. So we're appreciative of, you know, things that harden our community in terms of security and things that, set laws in place that may or may not be enforced. But at the end of the day, we have to deal with the root cause. And we have to also look to, calling out the anti-Semites, not just, protecting us from the anti-Semites. And we also need people to, you know, reevaluate the Canadian values, shared Canadian values of good citizenship and good neighborly behavior and hopefully, have upstanders, you know, surface, not just bystanders. There are some good folks in, you know, that we know, many good Canadians that, are tired of this. And also feel, you know, great empathy for, you know, their Jewish neighbors. But we need everybody to call this out. This is not only a Jewish problem, and anti-Semitism is not something the Jews are going to solve. It's something that everybody needs to take action on.
2: Upstanders, not bystanders. I like it. That will stick with me. Thank you, Adam. Have a good day.
3: Thank you so much, Bill.
2: Upstanders, not bystanders. Adam Silver, President of the Jewish Federation of Ottawa. The Morning Rush continues after the 9:30 news. Dr. Barry Dworkin is standing by with today's medical myth-busting. Scientists say they've discovered something that could lead to how humans could recover lost vision. Is that a stretch of the imagination or not? Coming up as the Morning Rush continues.
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4: Good morning. I'm Rosie Edna.
5: 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Your top headlines are coming up.
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6: Clear skies this morning, sunny and hot into the afternoon.
5: The health of Canada's economy is the subject of a hot debate amongst politicians, with the Conservatives calling for an emergency debate, saying Mark Carney has plunged the country into a, quote, liberal recession. New numbers show Canada's economy contracted for two straight quarters, though the Bank of Canada says the April advance estimate shows the economy most likely rebounded. CTV's Abigail Binman reports.
7: Mark Carney wasn't taking questions about a recession, not from journalists nor opposition in the House of Commons.
8: While Canadians are starving, losing their jobs, and missing mortgage payments, and Mark Carney has created the only G7 economy in a recession, he is hiding from accountability,
7: leaving other ministers to answer.
9: Canada is the most integrated country in the world with the United States. They have declared a trade war on us. This side of the House understands that. We will control what we can control.
7: In the House, the Speaker decided against an emergency debate, saying he doesn't believe it meets the requirements. Abigail Beeman, CTV News,
6: Ottawa.
10: Several communities in eastern Ontario are pushing back against Aalto's request to access their land and study potential routes for the proposed high-speed rail line between Quebec City and Toronto. Last week, all eight mayors in the United Counties of Prescott-Russell unanimously agreed to deny Aalto access to municipal lands and refused to sign non-disclosure agreements. Aalto has not said where it is planning to build the first line connecting Ottawa and Montreal, but the mayors believe the NDAs suggest the Crown Corporation has already identified a preferred route. Clarence Rockland Mayor Mario Zanth is worried about the possibility of the rail project cutting straight through the Bourget.
11: The fact that they want us to sign an NDA means that they know exactly where this is going and they just don't want to tell us. That's not a transparent way to essentially get access to a community. You can't consult on a train you already have an outcome for.
10: Zanth also notes that Aalto could not answer their questions when it came to environmental impacts and logistics surrounding the high-speed rail.
5: Ottawa's Student Transportation Authority is using artificial intelligence to keep an eye out for drivers illegally passing stopped school buses. 10 school buses are now equipped with AI-powered cameras as part of a pilot program that will be collecting data and video to see how often cars fail to stop for a bus with red lights flashing. The data will be reviewed by the Transportation Authority and the city to identify hotspot locations for violations. No citations will be issued to drivers during the pilot.
10: As the dangers of social media for young kids become more clear, parents are looking for ways to keep their children safe while also allowing them to access the benefits of technology. As CTV's Kimberly Johnson reports, one Ottawa mother says she's found a solution.
12: No social media, no app store, and no internet browser. Just the ability to call, text, and access Spotify. It's part of a pilot project started by parent Anne Fizette, which she has dubbed Boomtrack.
13: I was just trying to figure out how can I create something that would satisfy him and at the same time protect him.
12: She purchased an Android phone and when setting it up, used a management device on her computer to control what gets placed on the phone. It's similar to what workplaces will put on employees' phones.
13: This isn't something incredibly new. It's just we haven't used it for kids.
10: Fizette says she has nearly a dozen parents participating in the project. She's currently covering all the setup costs, but hopes to expand this to a business if there's enough interest. That's the latest from the CTV newsroom. I'm Rosie Edden.
5: And I'm Willa Yello. Now you're up to date.
6: Beautiful day on your Tuesday. A mix of sun and cloud into your afternoon. A high of 25 today, so a little bit above seasonal. A few clouds overnight dropping down to 10 degrees. Into your day tomorrow, the sunshine is back and so is the heat. 28 is the high for Wednesday. We'll see more of that on Thursday with a high of 31. In the CTV Weather Center, I'm Melissa Lamb.
14: Taking a final look at the roads with Time Saver Traffic. Still the collision eastbound on the 174 at Montreal Road, causing delays if you are heading in that direction. Collision in the right-hand lane northbound of Saint-Laurent Boulevard at Belfast. Avoid that area completely. Things are moving slowly. Still some volume east and westbound on the Queensway approaching Greenbank. Tons of construction going on in that area. Avoid it altogether throughout the entire day. When kids play, they win. 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With Time Saver Traffic, I'm Hunter Miller.
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0: It's almost summer, and you know what that means. 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
7: Medical myth-busting with Dr. Barry Dworkin.
8: Scientists think they've discovered how humans could recover lost vision. They are studying mice. I'll just save Dr. Dworkin. A little use of his breath saved there so he doesn't have to say it out loud. There you go, Doc. I saved you that first part now. We can move on. This is on mice. So not on people. I didn't realize some mammals could regenerate their eyes. You perhaps learned that in medical school.
9: Yeah, to a certain extent, this is not the issue of your eyes become damaged. I mean, eye injuries can be anything from any part of the anatomy of the eye, and each of those has a different way to either repair itself or remains irreparable. So This particular issue with certain mammalian species to regenerate some aspect of their vision is more of an issue of not completely repairing the eye. In this case, when you damage the optic nerves or the nerves of the in the back of the eye attaching to the retina, not that they completely regenerate, but that you get what's known as sprouting or collateral repair. It's the areas that remain undamaged are able to branch out and create new connections to a certain extent to compensate for the original damage. But that's very incomplete even in those mouse models. It's not a complete regain of vision. And the issue becomes one of, does this really make a difference, right? What is the mechanism that does that? Can you promote that kind of mechanism? Can you promote better repair of the area? And these are all up in the air hypothetical situations. So there's nothing in this particular article that moves anything really forward to any significant degree. This was a study published in the journal Neuroscience. And really what they did is that they damaged the connections in the visual pathways of the mice. And then they saw that there was some recovery, kind of, sort of. That's what they found. It was a partial functional recovery of their vision from the sprouting of extra neurons or nerve cells that helped the mice recover some of their vision. They found that male mice recovered faster than female mice, and they're trying to figure out why that sex difference occurs. And that's it. There's nothing there, so to speak. You know, an article that's written in Popular Mechanics only goes so far. And we just don't know how to go about repairing the eye. I mean, you have lots of people suffering eye injuries, and if you look at the data for that, most people don't recover their vision when they have severe injuries like that. So
8: it's the hope that if you could find out how some regeneration works, you could accelerate that in some way. Is that why they're looking into it?
9: Yeah, they're trying to find out mechanisms, and there's nothing wrong with that, trying to figure out how this actually occurs and can you tap into that? Are there medications that can be used that can stimulate that kind of reaction? What's the actual signaling process that allows the nerves to regenerate a bit more? So those things are interesting to try and figure out, just like you have, you know, different amphibious species that can regrow tails, right? Newts can regrow a tail if they lose it. So you have regenerative capacity for limbs, but we don't have anything close to that for people yet, even though we are aware of that kind of process for decades. It's very difficult. Science in this case is really hard to try and figure that out. And in as much as it can generate a little bit of hope, you're looking at decades, likely decades, before anything comes to fruition from any kind of treatment to regenerate vision. Hope it happens sooner, but this is really sub-basement floor in terms of where they are right now and understanding how this happens.
8: Thank you, Dr. Barry Dworkin. Talk to you later.
9: All right, Bill.
8: 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They're really important. 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Also, don't forget to subscribe to the CFRA YouTube channel. 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I thought it did. That's why I never suggested it. I just go and watch. But subscribing apparently helps us. We become legitimate partners with YouTube in ways that I haven't even tried to understand because I don't care. 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We can't afford him. Somebody's got to pay the price. And Ben, Bunda and I had a meeting, and we voted for you. You're off the island unless we get 100 new CFRA YouTube channel subscribers today. Fair enough?
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8: Wow. 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
8: Oh, that's what it is. You're not afraid. You have confidence. Totally different thing. I understand. One final thought coming up on what we owe the people who raised us. As the morning rush continues, good morning.
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11: Mix of sun and cloud into the afternoon and a beautiful day ahead with a high of 25 later on today. So that is above seasonal temperatures. Very light winds out of the northwest this afternoon. 10 degrees is the overnight low. A little bit cloudy into your overnight. In the CTV Weather Center, I'm Melissa Lamb.
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1: I almost didn't even bother to do the show today because I read a study that showed almost 50% of young adults in six major cities or economies, countries, think that AI romantic companionship will make us all happier in the future. We're talking about AI companions online, sex dolls. So I read that and I thought, what's the point of doing a show? We are doomed. Humanity is doomed. We're not going anywhere. We're not going anywhere worth going. Seriously? Almost half of you think that a machine can unbelievable. One final thought on what we owe the people who raise us. We only really owe them one thing, and that is to do the best we can with the lives that they gave us. That's it. That's the one thing we owe them. I bring it up because some guy in the UK, he's 19 years old, says he just won the lottery. We don't know for sure, but he claims that he won the lottery. He was online talking about his £4 million. It's a lot of money. And some people were calling him selfish because he said his parents were, the minute he told them, and it took him about a week. It wouldn't take me a week to tell my parents that I just won £4 million. What, $8 million? I would have told them 10 seconds after I won it. But anyway, a week later he told them, and they were already talking about retiring and the trips they're going to go on. And so, you know, he asked, is he being a selfish jerk? Some people said yes. Most people said no. He's not being selfish. I think the answer is kind of somewhere in the middle where most of life lives, somewhere in the middle. And that's to say that he claims he offered them 750,000, a very specific number, £750,000. And their counteroffer was to call him selfish and a jerk and get angry with them. You know what? Whether you win money in a lottery or you're just doing well with the life they gave you and you're making good money, and any human being would sit back and watch their parents live on the streets or go to food banks for food while they're living the high life, that's not a good person either. And I think most people I know would help their parents out in some way. But do you absolutely owe it to them? Let's say your parents had their own money, but they blew it. They blew it on things. They didn't put money aside for retirement. I'm not talking about they put money aside for your university education. I'm talking about they were ridiculously careless with their own money. Do you owe them anything if you win the lottery or succeed in your life? No, not really. Would I still give them some help? Yes. I'd give them some basic help. I wouldn't see them starve. I wouldn't see them without a roof over their head if I could help. See, it's tricky though, because you can look at your family and go, well, my brother's making more money than I am, or my sister's making more money than I am, or they just got a huge bonus at work. And why don't they help our parents? And I shouldn't have to, but we don't know. We don't know what people's obligations are. Maybe you look like you're having a good life, but you're trying to put enough money together to send your kids to a good university. That's what's important to you. You owe more to your children than you do to your parents, I would say, as a general rule. I think $750,000 was incredibly generous. They should have taken that money and said thank you. And if they didn't mean it, they should have said thank you and not taken the money. Bunda, if you won a lottery, I know you're sharing it with your mom. I have no doubt. I know you. You're definitely sharing with your mom.
2: First thing I would probably do.
1: Yeah. And I think most of us would. That doesn't mean we owe them that, though. We owe them to be a good person and make the most of the lives that they gave us. And if we are a good person, well, then we're naturally going to make sure that they don't fall into a life of suffering and struggle unnecessarily. They raised us to be better than that. That's it for me. This has been The Morning Rush. I got to go. I'll talk to you tomorrow morning. Bye-bye.
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7: Good morning. I'm Connor Ray. Mostly cloudy skies right now, 17 degrees. Your full forecast coming up. First, your top stories. Fewer people are boarding OC Transpo buses and the O-Train, as the transit service deals with a shortage of buses and offers only single-car service on Line 1. Statistics show there were 5.6 million passenger trips on buses and the O-Train in April. That's down from 5.9 million during the same time last year. It was the fourth straight month that OC Transpo reported a drop in monthly ridership so far this year. The new figures come as the Finance and Corporate Services Committee is set to receive a report later today showing that OC Transpo posted a $7.2 million budget deficit in the January to March period this year. Sweeping changes to auto insurance policies in Ontario taking effect next month. This will affect everyone on the roads, those creating new policies and drivers with existing policies. Harvey Negley is a former senior policy advisor with the Ontario Ministry of Finance, and he joined CFRA's The Morning Rush today, explaining the government and insurers are framing these changes as giving consumers more choice when signing up for insurance.
8: Income replacement, non-earner benefits, lost educational expenses, and death and funeral benefits. All of them, effective July 1st, move from automatic to opt-in. Only three accident benefits stay mandatory.
7: Those three mandatory points of coverage are medical care, rehab, and attendance care. Meanwhile, existing insurance policies will see changes as well, as the list of those who can make claims when incidents occur is being limited. Nearly 100 not-for-profit housing units could pop up where a parking lot currently sits on the edge of the Glebe. City councillors on the Finance and Corporate Services Committee will vote today on a staff recommendation to declare a portion of 574 Bank Street as surplus. The site at Chamberlain Avenue is worth about $3 million, and it would be transferred to the Centertown Citizens Ottawa Corporation for a nominal value to turn it into a residential building. This is part of the city's municipal land strategy to accelerate the disposal of city-owned lands for housing development. This has already seen 16 pieces of land be declared a surplus. A new report says three big U.S. tech companies control the vast majority of Canada's publicly available cloud infrastructure. Lisa Laporte has those details.
9: The Canadian Anti-Monopoly Project says Amazon, Microsoft, and Google hold 85% of public cloud market share in Canada. The report lands as the federal government prepares to release its AI strategy this week. It's expected to include building a foundation for Canadian sovereign AI as one of its six pillars.
7: The Canadian Anti-Monopoly Project says while it's difficult to replace the kind of global services big American hyperscalers can offer, the government can step in and help create competition by making it easier to switch between providers. And a lost and found index says cell phones, wallets, and keys were the most commonly forgotten items after a trip in an Uber. Looking at things left behind across the country, the 2026 report shows what you would expect, including purses, headphones, and laptops. The capital ranked as one of the three least forgetful cities in Canada, but in Ottawa, a red bathing suit was on the list of most unique items left behind. Topping that list was a 15-pound frozen turkey, 12 pizzas, and aquarium fish. According to Uber, the most forgetful days of the year are Halloween night and New Year's Day. It's a new way to join the conversation. Have your say with the CFRA Talkback button on the iHeartRadio app. Melissa Lamb has the forecast from the CTV Weather Center.
6: Sunshine today and hot over the next few days. 25 is the high into your afternoon. A mix of sun and cloud for us today. Partly cloudy conditions tonight and dropping to 10. More sunshine on the way tomorrow. High of 28 degrees for Wednesday. Even hotter on Thursday with a high of 31. 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
1: On News Talk 580 CFRA. Good Tuesday morning. Beautiful day in Ottawa. So here we are into this stretch of summer weather these next few days. We are 19 in Ottawa already. There's a little bit of a breeze. It doesn't feel too hot yet, but 25 is where we're headed today with a mix of sun and cloud. We have a 28 degree day in the sunshine tomorrow and then 31 degrees on Thursday. So warm and sunny, cool off just a little bit into Friday. 24 is the forecast high. We've got warm temperatures in the weekend as far as we can see into next week as well. So yeah, real summery stretch, unlike what we have had so far. We've had a couple of days where it got up there, it bounced up, but then it came right back down. Overnight lows will not be crazy, but certainly quite a bit warmer than what we have seen. So we're looking at lows in the mid-teen range as well through this week. So just so you know what's coming, some of you will love it. Some of you will be saying it's too hot already. I will certainly take it and take it happily. So again, 25 is our expected high today. Right now in the capital, it's 19. Let's get to it.
2: Patricia's top three.
0: Patricia's top three before noon.
2: Story one.
1: So we are seeing stories these last couple of days about the big changes that are coming to car insurance policies in this province and everyone trying to get up to speed now. Now, the changes involve benefits that previously were mandatory but are now becoming optional. So the idea is that this makes it a little more affordable for some who are potentially struggling with the bills, but you want to become well educated on this because, of course, you can put yourself at risk if you end up not having benefits that you think you do have or need to have or end up needing to have. Now, consumer advocate, former senior policy advisor with the Ontario Ministry of Finance, Harvey Nagley, spoke to CFRA's The Morning Rush this morning and gave this rundown of what is changing.
3: So there's income replacement, non-earner benefits, lost educational expenses, and death and funeral benefits. All of them, effective July 1st, move from automatic to opt-in. Only three accident benefits stay mandatory: medical care, rehab, and attendant care.
1: Okay, so the government says it's making changes to provide Ontarians with more flexibility. There are some limitations in all of these changes. This is pretty detailed. You want to get online and read through this if you are wanting to make an educated decision for yourself. Now, one of the things that stuck with me as I was listening to this interview this morning that Bill was doing with Harvey about what choices you might want to make for yourself, one of the things that he emphasized is that income replacement would now not be mandatory. He said, if you are opting out of that or not, or making the decision not to opt in for that, which is the way it would work right now, you want to make absolutely sure that you are covered elsewhere, that you have enough savings to get yourself through a few months should you need to, if you become unable to work because of an automobile accident, or that you have a partner who would be able to cover that off, or that you have insurance elsewhere. So to make sure that you're not left hanging by that. Now, he also says these optional benefits will only be available to be claimed by a small group of people.
3: The optional benefits on any Ontario auto policy can only be claimed by four classes of people: the policyholder, their spouse, their dependents, and drivers specifically listed on the policy by name.
1: Okay, so not someone who casually decides they're going to drive your vehicle, right? Been a lot of times we've questioned ourselves on exactly how covered you are when you have a child who's learning to drive and then is lending their vehicle out to their friend. All of this stuff is what you want to take. But he did say that accident benefits are still available to an individual who does not own a car.
3: If you don't own a car, you can still buy accident benefits for yourself. It's a standalone policy called OPF2, and the regulator has kept it available after July 1. It lets someone without a vehicle carry the same income replacement and other benefits a car owner can. So a weekly check is there if a driver hits that person.

0: they are not happy with this process at all. Now, Aalto has been tasked with building high-speed rail connecting Toronto, Ottawa, Montreal, and Quebec City. The first phase, if it happens, when it happens, we're talking about something way off in the distant future, would be built between Ottawa and Montreal. But Aalto has begun conducting environmental assessments on private properties for the proposed line, requesting permission from property owners to collect environmental data for the proposed route. I know we've talked to a number of farm owners who say, we're saying no, at least for now, even though they're getting offered a little bit of money for Aalto to come on their property. They do not want to do that. And the mayors now in Prescott Russell, including the mayor of Clarence Rockland, say transparency between Aalto and the communities impacted is a big issue for them.
1: The fact that they want us to sign an NDA means that they know exactly where this is going and they just don't want to tell us. That's not a transparent way to essentially get access to a community.
0: Now, Mario Zanth went on to point out there's a route that the new proposed rail line could be taking instead of the one that they believe they are looking at through their communities. They would like to see it following the 417 kind of on the other side.
1: There is a secondary map. This is one that follows the 417, and I think most mayors are actually urging them to follow the 417, cross over, take the 401. That is where the train belongs. That is where Via Rail goes, and it works perfectly fine.
0: Now, Aalto wrapped up public consultations this spring on the first phase of the project between Ottawa and Montreal, provided a statement to CTV News Ottawa this morning, saying, our approach has been and continues to be open and transparent engagement with municipalities. We have met with the warden for Prescott County and are in the process of scheduling a follow-up meeting, which we hope to build into a series of regular touch points. We will continue to work closely with municipalities across the corridor. These agreements, which are widely used in the industry, help structure discussions and two-way data sharing around preliminary working assumptions, which are expected to evolve over time in order to assess their technical feasibility. A lot of language in there. They're open to discussion. They're going to meet, figure this out. The statement also goes on to say, I would note that at the end of April, we wrapped up 100 days of public consultation and will publish a report on what we heard later this month. We will also launch another round of public consultations in the fall. Now, just quickly, Ottawa City Council was told in December that the city has signed a non-disclosure agreement with Aalto. That is what the mayors of the United Counties of Prescott Russell are now refusing to do. So we'll see where we're at, get a better sense of it this summer.
2: Story three.
0: Okay, this is an interesting one this morning. Luggage, laptops, and someone's red bathing suit. Are you missing one? Some of the things that people have left behind in Uber vehicles. Uber released its 2026 Lost and Found Index on things left behind in vehicles in Ottawa and across Canada. The most common items found in Ubers, phones, wallets, headphones, glasses, vapes, and passports, as perhaps you might expect. My niece, the very first time she was traveling alone, went to China, left the airport, got into a cab, and left her purse and her passport in the cab immediately. The phone, too, I think. Like, all of it. Immediately. Use that to, make fun of her as a solo traveler for years until I went to Florida and was in an Uber 2 hours before I had to go to the airport to come back to Ottawa and left my purse containing passport in the Uber. Like, it had fallen off my lap and it was in a dark abyss and I had a folder with some pictures on my lap that I was clutching because they were quite important to me and I didn't realize that the small little purse had slid. Fortunately, and he was tipped very well, the Uber driver was contacted, said, I'm not going to bring the family that's in my car to Disney World right now. I'll come back and give you this purse. So thankfully, but I can't bug her anymore because it does happen. So a lot of people have left a lot of stuff in Uber. Some of it is predictable. Some of it is a little bit crazy. Some of the strangest things people have left behind in Ubers from across the country include 15 pounds of frozen turkey in Toronto, a switchblade knife in Regina, a violin in Montreal, and a turtle shell also in Toronto. Coming up to 10:18 on News Talk 580 CFRA. Coming up, the CHEO Telethon is happening on Saturday as our coverage continues all this week. We're going to meet staff with the NICU critical care team next. Can you imagine what goes into planning transport for those small, vulnerable little patients? We're going to talk about that coming up. This is Ottawa at Work.
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1: Mix of sun and cloud into the afternoon and a beautiful day ahead with a high of 25 later on today. So that is above seasonal temperatures. Very light winds out of the northwest this afternoon. 10 degrees is the overnight low. A little bit cloudy into overnight. In the CTV Weather Center, I'm Melissa Lamb.
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5: What is the most annoying or the strangest thing you've ever left behind? Have you done like me and left your purse with your passport in an Uber a couple of hours before you're supposed to be at the airport, allowing panic to ensue, or something weird, like a jacket with something in it? You've hung it up at the hair salon, and then you're thinking, please don't have someone else going through the pockets to figure out whose jacket it is. 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Or to the Uber drivers out there, what have you found? If you'd like to weigh in on that this morning.
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1: 1024 on News Talk 580 CFRA. Good morning to you. Beautiful day. Today, we should be hitting a high of 25 today, even warmer the next couple of days. 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You can see the stories of some of the kids that we are profiling. 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You can see your donation matched by a wonderful sponsor. There's a sponsor for each of those children if you jump online. We're sharing those stories this week on CTV Ottawa at 6 o'clock as well. All leading up to our three-hour telethon on Saturday afternoon, which will wrap up what a beautiful week this is and sharing some of the work that happens at CHEO. And you're going to hear more about the work that happens inside CHEO and how complex it is to provide care for the youngest and smallest of patients. But imagine having to provide that care not just within the hospital, but during transport and everything that would come into play in a case like that. Melissa Brett knows all too well. Clinical Manager, CHEO Critical Care Transport Team, joining us on the line now. Good morning, Melissa.
2: Good morning, Patricia. Thank you for having me.
1: Well, thank you so much for being here. So, I mean, this is obviously a huge job and a huge undertaking every time your team has to be involved in a transport. Tell me a little bit about in what situations this might be happening, because CHEO obviously services a very large area and deals with a huge variety of patients. In what types of situations would your team be called into play?
2: Yeah, so you are right. It is a huge area. We actually cover a territory of over 440,000 square feet, square kilometers in the province.
1: Even bigger.
2: And so essentially we get called for everything, including premature babies that are born in centers that are not able to provide care for them, babies that are born with very complex and critical medical conditions. And all of these little people need to come to CHEO essentially to receive that level of care that is crucial for their survival. And so my team of absolutely wonderful, brilliant people work within this very complex system whereby we either go by land in an ambulance or in a helicopter with Orange Air Ambulance or fixed wing. So the furthest that we go is essentially up as far as Attawapiskat. And you can imagine the care that we need to provide for these babies can be extremely complex. It's a long flight. You know, we often have unstable patients. And so this team needs to be able to react to any situation in order to keep those patients alive and safe and get them to CHEO so that they can get the care they need.
1: So it's almost like a little mini hospital by land or in the air.
2: Absolutely. We have very complicated equipment. It's very heavy. We have a ventilator, we have monitors, we have pumps, you name it. We really need to be a mobile intensive care unit. So, any complex medications that are required, we have to be able to provide all of that. And oftentimes we show up in a place and the original story that we got when we were dispatched has evolved. And so this team as well needs to be able to make, complex decisions in a split second and have the resources available with them to be able to provide that. So we carry a lot of equipment on us and we very much rely on that equipment to work properly and to be available for us when we need it.
1: So what's the checklist for you when you find out that you have to do a transport, you're getting this team together, making sure that everything is covered, and how quickly can you sort of react from them saying we need to get this baby moved to CHEO and to actually, be in the air or be wheels up and making that happen?
2: We try to be out the door in 15 minutes from the time the dispatch word is uttered on the phone. So the team grab these massive backpacks that are filled with all sorts of medical equipment from syringes to IV lines, you know, you name it. Basically, whatever you would be able to access in a neonatal intensive care unit, we pretty much carry with us. And then we load up the isolate, we call them DECs, into the back of an ambulance that is dedicated to us through Ottawa Paramedic Service. And for anybody who's ever had an ambulance zip by at about Mach 4 with a little Chio bear on it, that's our transport team.
1: The parents who obviously are already probably just beside themselves that their baby, their little tiny person is in need of this kind of care, when there is a transport that is involved, is that someone on your team that would sort of deal with the needs of the parents? Is that someone in the hospital setting themselves? Do the parents get to accompany the baby, depending on what type of transport it is?
2: Absolutely. So CHEO is very family-focused, and what we try to do as much as possible is keep families together. So if you can imagine, you know, you've had a traumatic experience, obviously your baby's not well, it's unbelievably stressful. So in addition to providing that care, the team also have to be ambassadors for CHEO. We support staff in these referral centers as well. You know, if they ask questions, we love to be able to answer them. And then we do our best, as I said, to, you know, be able to have at least one parent accompany on those trips. It's not always possible, and in those cases, we often try to provide at least some resources that CHEO has available remotely so that we can keep parents involved in the care even if they're not able to be immediately at the bedside.
1: Wow, it's huge, incredible responsibility, incredible work that you do. You mentioned again the catchment area, 440,000 square kilometers, not feet. Do you have a sense of how many kilometers your team actually logged last year with all of these different types of trips?
2: Well, we sat down and we tried to calculate that. And essentially, now that we're expanding into the pediatric critical care world as well as neonate, we figure we did the equivalent of flying around the world about 2.5 times between driving and flying. Wow. To get to our patients.
1: Wow, the responsibility and that, the weight of that is just, I feel that on my chest and on my heart. We appreciate you and your team for the work that you do, Melissa. And if you wanted to put something out to the community who's considering maybe jumping online now or donating on Saturday, what is it that you would say?
2: Well, you know, we're very much dependent on our equipment. And so we do what we can to provide, you know, the highest level, the standard of care, the best possible access as soon as we arrive for things like, you know, expanding to have an ultrasound machine that we can carry with us, or the correct equipment to be able to transport a patient that's 40 kilograms, obviously a little bit bigger than the neonates, and all of the equipment that comes with that. So we love anyone who, you know, wants to donate money towards our team, because it goes a long way to helping us provide even better care for our patients. And we're always looking for ways to, you know, to improve and to get that access for our patients as soon as possible. So donations go a long way with this team in order for us to provide that care. We really appreciate our donors.
1: Just as this team goes a long way on a regular basis. Melissa, thank you so much for your time and for sharing a little bit of what you do. Appreciate it.
2: Thank you so much.
1: Melissa Brett, Clinical Manager, CHEO Critical Care Transport Team. 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
3: Morning. I'm Connor Ray. Mostly cloudy skies out there. Right now, 19 degrees. Your full forecast coming up. First, your top stories. An Ontario Provincial Police Constable in Renfrew County has been demoted for 3 years for slapping an officer's buttock while she was on duty. Constable Mark Condren was found guilty in November of one count of misconduct under the Community Safety and Policing Act. An acting sergeant was hosting a charity golf tournament at the Renfrew Golf Course in June 2024 when Condren walked by the officer and slapped her across the buttock with an open hand. According to the Ontario Police Arbitration and Adjudication Commission report, this was Condren's third misconduct finding in the last 3 years. OPP say the potential remains for Condren to return as a contributing member of the force and to regain some of the lost trust. More than 9 in 10 Canadians want to see widespread healthcare system changes. A new survey by Nanos Research shows Canadians are most concerned about long wait times and staffing shortages. The survey of over 1,000 people showed 91% believe the system must change in some way, and 70% are frustrated or worried about the state of healthcare overall. Santis Health is the consulting firm behind this survey. Their managing partner, Patrick Nelson, wrote, 9 in 10 people calling for this is not a nudge, it's a mandate and a wake-up call. And an ATV rider is okay after spending several hours lost and stranded on the trails in the Upper Ottawa Valley. Ontario Provincial Police say a man contacted them Monday evening stating that his ATV became immobile and he was lost on the trails in Laurentian Hills Township. OPP, along with the Renfrew Paramedic Service, were able to locate the man. He was assessed on the scene and released. OPP has released a list of tips when planning trips like this, including knowing your own limits, as well as leaving a route plan with a friend or family member and carrying a charged cell phone. Sign up now for our morning and evening CTV News Ottawa newsletters. 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Melissa Lamb has the forecast from the CTV Weather Center.
4: Sunshine today and hot over the next few days. 25 is the high into your afternoon. A mix of sun and cloud for us today. Partly cloudy conditions tonight and dropping to 10. More sunshine on the way tomorrow. High of 28 degrees for Wednesday. Even hotter on Thursday with a high of 31. 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
1: Yeah, you know what this is. 10:38 on News Talk 580 CFRA. Just let you know a couple of the things that we have coming up this morning. We're going to talk to the Ottawa Student Transportation Authority in the 11 o'clock hour about this AI technology that they're using to detect or collect data on people who are going by buses when the red lights are flashing. Still amazed that that actually happens. That just feels like it's such an ingrained rule. And yet you do see it from time to time. Maybe it happens a little more often than from time to time. We're going to find out why they feel the need to collect that data, what the plan is with it coming up. As well, just after 11, an Ottawa mom who is customizing a cell phone for her son so that she can allow her child to have the cell phone he's been begging for without putting him at risk of what is out there on social media. Does this plan make sense? We're going to ask Carmi Levy about that coming up as well. We're going to talk to him on a Tech Tuesday in just a little bit. But right now, we want to bring on CTV's Annie Bergeron-Oliver. It's a significant day in the trade negotiations that are happening or may happen or could happen or at some point will happen between Canada and the U.S. So we have the trade minister making a trip to Washington today, and Annie is joining us now on the line. Good morning to you.
2: Hi, Patricia.
1: So, I mean, how big is this? This is a quick one-day trip into Washington to speak with the U.S. Trade Representative Jameson Greer?
2: Correct. It's just a quick one-day trip, but it is still significant. It shows that there is some progress here. We haven't had an in-person meeting between LeBlanc and Greer since March, and really talks have essentially been stalled between the two countries for quite some time. So even just the fact that Dominic LeBlanc is in Washington, that is a good sign. It's a sign of progress that things are slowly moving forward towards that July 1st deadline.
1: Okay, July 1st deadline, and so many people are focused on this and where we are at and if Canada is behind under Mark Carney in terms of where we need to be when it comes to negotiations. How much is this likely to be a revamp of CUSMA? How much more could possibly happen? And why are Mexico and the U.S. seemingly ahead, if we look at this as a race, and that they've had a little bit more negotiation between the two of them and more meetings? Is there cause for concern in that area?
2: So Mexico did just complete their first rounds of negotiations in formal talks with the United States last week. And we had Pierre Poilievre yesterday accusing Mark Carney of having, quote, an inconsistent approach, saying that he was absent from talks, that Mexico is much further ahead than Canada. There are also other experts have said, you know, Canada is kind of lagging behind here. I think the context, too, is also important to remember that when Donald Trump negotiated CUSMA the first time back in his first administration, what they did was they negotiated a deal with Mexico. They got concessions from Mexico. Then they came to Canada with essentially a deal done and said, here's the deal we've already signed with Mexico. Let's start from there. And, you know, some experts are saying, well, maybe this is the same path that Canada is taking. Still, though, there are lots of questions about why haven't formal negotiations and formal talks started with the United States and Canada yet? When is that going to start? We had the Prime Minister today asked about that. He said there were about 60 technical issues between U.S. and Mexico that they wanted to get dealt with. And he says there are only about 30 issues between Canada and the U.S. And he seemed kind of positive that this was going to start. The Ambassador Hoekstra, also the U.S. Ambassador to Canada, he was quoted as saying that he believes a deal will get done. Will it happen before July 1st? Will it happen after? He said he wasn't sure, but he's confident that a deal will get done. So it seems like there is some progress here. Also, Dominic LeBlanc wrote a letter to his U.S. counterparts today saying that Canada wants to see CUSMA renewed for 16 years. They want the current agreement to be renewed. But he said that Canada is willing to consider any proposal for changes that will benefit all three countries. And one of the interesting things he also wrote in this letter was that discussions about sectoral tariffs are essential. And so we know that that is one of the sticking points. The Canadian government has said they do not want to see tariffs on steel, on aluminum, on automobiles. The Americans have signaled that those tariffs are going to stay put in some capacity, you know, with officials saying there are other nations who also have tariffs on them that have signed trade deals with the United States in the last year. And so they have signaled to Canada that they don't want these tariffs to go away completely, whereas the Canadians are saying, look, we think these are unfair. They should not be there. So clearly this is kind of one of the big sticking issues that will need to get talked about.
1: All right. And lots of interesting stuff happening on the front of tariffs generally in the U.S. and what the feeling is on the imposition of tariffs at this moment, and a lot of different points of view there. So it'll be interesting to see where this all goes when negotiations eventually happen in earnest. Annie, thank you very much for this. Appreciate it.
2: Thank you, Patricia.
1: For sure. There's not going to be a pleasing of every industry, as you see some being used as leverage against others, and someone is going to be unhappy with wherever things end up here. But anyway, we'll watch and see where it goes. Again, that meeting happening today between Canada-U.S. Trade Minister Dominic LeBlanc, who's traveling to Washington, and Jameson Greer, a one-day meeting between the two of them, the first that they have met in person in a couple of months. It's coming up to 10:44 on News Talk 580 CFRA. Coming up, it's a Tech Tuesday. Carmi Levy will join us with some interesting tech stories. This is Ottawa at Work.
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3: To sun and cloud into the afternoon and a beautiful day ahead with a high of 25 later on today. So that is above seasonal temperatures. Very light winds out of the northwest this afternoon. 10 degrees is the overnight low. A little bit cloudy into overnight. 0% financing is back at Barrhaven Ford. 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
1: 10:49 on News Talk 580 CFRA. 19 degrees in the sunshine for the most part today. A few cloudy periods. 25 will be our high. They're taking the 30s off the board, Environment Canada is, but staying warm. 28 in the sunshine tomorrow. 29 on Thursday is what we're now hearing, with a mix of sun and cloud. Could see a shower or two. 27 on Friday. 27 on Saturday. 26 on Sunday. Long range outlook for Monday. 28. You get the idea. A lot of sunshine, a lot of heat coming up over the next few days. All right. It is a Tuesday, which means we want to talk tech with Carmi Levy, who joins us on the line now, our tech journalist and analyst. Good morning to you, Carmi.
2: Good morning, Patricia. So good to be with you.
1: Okay. So a lot of the stuff that we talk about doesn't affect me because I'm so tech challenged. You know, if it's something cutting edge, I probably don't have it and won't have it for ages. But what does this mean from Meta? Paid subscriptions for Instagram, Facebook, WhatsApp, because I have all of these, and, you know, I have all my old family photos on Facebook from 100 years ago and stuff when I first opened my private Facebook account. So what does this mean for us? Do we have to now subscribe to the accounts that we already have?
2: We don't have to. So if we want to keep our existing free accounts, we absolutely can. And, you know, everything that we've posted over the years will still be available to us. So things like photos and videos and, you know, other things that we treasure, we'll still have access to them. But, what these new paid subscription services mean, and they're called Facebook Plus, Instagram Plus, and WhatsApp Plus. I know, very creative, is that they will include features that, you know, the company hopes will make us want to upgrade. So, for example, if we pay the, if it's $4.49 in Canada per month, and if we for each of those platforms, and if we decide that we want to go for it, we'll get stories that last longer on the platform, so they won't disappear after 24 hours like they do now. We'll get better analytics, so we'll be able to see you know, more information about who we're reaching and, you know, sort of how much of an impact our content is having, and also our content will get priority. So the algorithm will be friendlier to people who pay, so a wider audience will potentially see it, their stuff. Whereas for us freebie people, because I'm staying free, that, you know, we may not be as amplified as would otherwise be the case. So yeah, we'll still be able to use it. Will it be as fun an experience? Probably not. And I'm guessing over the years, as this continues to progress, every time new features get introduced, it'll be the paid subscribers who get them, and everyone else will kind of have to wait, or they won't get them at all.
1: Be interesting to see, you know, where it all goes, where this increases revenue, or to what point this continues to increase revenue for social media platforms like this, and at what point people just fall off because the experience isn't good on the free version and they're not wanting to pay more. I mean, I, you know, we're in an affordability crisis. You wonder where your money's going at the end of the month. You start looking at the list of stuff that comes out of your account on a monthly basis and all the subscriptions for the viewing platforms that we have, like the Netflix and the Amazon Prime and all of that. And at a certain point, you're like, why am I spending so much a month for something that used to come on one bill and really often doesn't deliver the, you know, the full experience? So it'd be interesting to see where we go with this in terms of social media.
2: Oh yeah. I'm right there with you. I mean, I think, you know, social media, it's well past middle age at this point, and I think most of us aren't happy with how it has evolved. Let's face it. I open up the Facebook app and then I close it because it just depresses me to see all the stuff in my feed, none of which I'm really interested in. So I think this is a desperate attempt to generate revenue because their networks aren't growing like they used to. And they're just trying to find new sources of revenue. But, it isn't something I think most of us would be willing to pay for. And quite frankly, I think this is the beginning of the end of social media as we know it. And I think they're just grabbing at whatever they can to sort of push that inevitable collapse as far down the line as they can.
1: All right. Let's talk about the celebrities who are on Instagram. And a lot of them are, of course, how they stay in touch with their fans. What happened when hackers duped Meta AI, the support chatbot?
2: So Meta AI is the chatbot that's built into Facebook and Instagram and basically all of Meta's platforms. And so you can ask it questions, it gives you answers, and it helps you do stuff. Now, hackers figured out a way to get Meta AI to break into celebrity accounts, take them over. And this has been a significant problem on Meta's platforms in recent years, that their accounts are too easy for hackers to break into. And so you sign into your account and you no longer have control over it because someone took control, and they don't make it easy for you to regain control. So, for example, the Barack Obama White House account was taken over. The Chief Master Sergeant of the U.S. Space Force, their account was taken over as well. And it was the AI chatbot, Meta AI, that gave the hackers the guidance to make that happen. And so the company says they've recognized the vulnerability. They're working to restore the accounts that were taken over. But this is yet another example of how this company doesn't take cybersecurity very seriously. And now the AI tool that was supposed to, I don't know, make it better, has instead made it worse. And the only good news out of all of this is that accounts that had two-factor authentication on them were immune to this kind of attack. So if you're if you've gone into the settings on your Facebook or Instagram account and you've turned on 2FA or multi-factor authentication, you are not at risk of being victimized by this particular attack. But it's still a warning. AI bots are potentially in the hands of cyber criminals, potentially dangerous to the rest of us, and we really should be keeping our eyes open.
1: So when you're making it more difficult for yourself, you have to put in the text code, you have to do the other stuff to actually show it's you. You are, in fact, making it more difficult for others as well. That's the plus side.
2: Yeah, exactly. Nobody likes friction. Nobody likes having to jump through additional hoops just to get to their account. But like I tell people all the time, it is a lot less intrusive to, you know, maybe, I don't know, you know, add a pin or use your facial recognition as a second factor than it is to recover from an account takeover. And those can be devastating. And that in cases like that, you could lose years of things that you've posted, thousands of followers. You basically lose your entire online persona. So it's worth a little extra homework up front to make your account more secure. If you haven't turned on two-factor authentication, this story is a reminder that maybe we should.
1: All right. Just quickly, the Prime Minister unveiling Canada's AI strategy this week. What do we know about what is in that and what direction this country is going?
2: So we know that it's going to include guidance on making AI universally adopted. So everyone should have access to this technology. There will be the guidance on safety, so how to make AI safer, as well as, and this is important for the Ottawa region because we are such a tech center, investment in AI. How do we encourage companies that specialize in AI? How do they get the funding? How do they get the support? How do they get the resources they need to compete globally? That's going to be included in the AI strategy as well. Not included is which laws are going to be coming. So we're expecting an AI law as well. That's going to come from Minister Evan Solomon, our AI minister. We're also expecting online harms legislation from Minister Mark Miller. Those are not specified within the framework, but we are probably going to get hints of what's going to be in them as well. So lots, basically, if you want to know where Canada's going with AI, we can expect to see that over hopefully this week. I'm waiting with bated breath because we've been waiting for months for this. This was supposed to be released by the end of last year. It's June. We're still waiting.
1: Okay. One more thing before you go here, Carmi. I know we're talking to a mom from this area coming up just after the 11 o'clock news here, who has done her best to set up a cell phone that she thinks will both answer the demands from her young son to have a phone so that he can connect with his friends and not feel like he is cut off from classmates and whatnot, but also protect him from what she sees as the dangers of social media that are on there. And I know you were asked about this when Kimberly Johnson was doing a story for CTV Ottawa on it. And, you know, it's sort of the question we were asking around the boardroom in our news meetings as well. Well, if you have a really smart kid, even if you manage those settings before the phone is fully set up and then pass it on to your child like that, how protected are they actually? Can they get around that? So I just want to ask you, first of all, what you think of this idea of this woman taking this Android phone and setting it up in that way so that she feels really comfortable with what's on it. And how likely is it that a kid, if they're motivated and they want those social media platforms, that they could actually find a way to get them?
2: I think it's inspiring that a parent would develop a technology to keep their kids safe online and then share it with other parents. This is a community project and there are other families that are using this technology now. I think parents who take an interest in their kids' digital safety, we should all be supporting them. I think it's wonderful. That having been said, we need to recognize that kids are savvy. I've got three of them and they're probably way smarter than I will ever be. In fact, I know they are. And so if they, you know, in many cases, if the child wants to challenge the parent, they will figure out ways around it. They might reset the phone to factory settings. They might have find another app that overcomes the limitations. What matters more is less the technology, but the relationship the parents have with children. And from this particular story, it was easy to see. This is a family that talks about the technology with their kids. They're working on safety together. And so the more you have that communication, the less likely it is that the kid is going to try to go rogue or bypass that. So it's less techie, more relationship. And as long as they have that relationship, your kid will be safer online.
1: All right. Good stuff, Carmi. Thank you very much. Appreciate your input today, as always.
2: Thanks, Patricia. Have an amazing one.
1: You too. Carmi Levy, our tech journalist and analyst, joins us every Tuesday at this time. Coming up to 11 o'clock on Newstalk 580 CFRA. We'll talk to that mom coming up after the news as well. Ottawa school buses equipped with AI-powered cameras to detect drivers who do not stop for those flashing red lights. Why they felt the need to engage in this particular pilot project. How often do we think that that is happening right now? And we're going to tell you how you can win your way to see Jelly Roll in Quebec City coming up.
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7: Good morning. I'm Connor Ray. Mostly cloudy skies right now, 19 degrees. Your full forecast coming up. First, your top stories. Fewer people are boarding OC Transpo buses and the O-Train as the transit service deals with a shortage of buses and offers only single car service on Line 1. Statistics show there were 5.6 million passenger trips on buses and the O-Train in April. That's down from 5.9 million during the same time last year. It was the fourth straight month that OC Transpo reported a drop in monthly ridership just this year. The new figures come as the Finance and Corporate Services Committee is set to receive a report today showing that OC Transpo posted a $7.2 million budget deficit in the January to March period this year. Auto insurance is changing in Ontario. Those signing up for new policies will have more points they can opt out of, like income replacement, non-earner benefits, loss of educational expenses, and funeral expenses. Just a handful of accident benefits remain mandatory: medical care, rehab, and attendance care. On CFRA's The Morning Rush, former senior policy advisor with the Ontario Ministry of Finance, Harvey Nagley, says there will be changes for existing policies as well.
8: Benefits on any Ontario auto policy can only be claimed by four classes of people: the policyholder, their spouse, their dependents, and drivers specifically listed on the policy by name.
7: This excludes pedestrians, cyclists, food delivery drivers, and passengers in other people's vehicle who can all claim today. These sweeping changes come into effect on July 1st. Nearly 100 not-for-profit housing units could pop up where a parking lot currently sits on the edge of the Glebe. City councillors on the Finance and Corporate Services Committee will vote today on a staff recommendation to declare a portion of 574 Bank Street as surplus. The site at Chamberlain Avenue is worth about $3 million, and it would be transferred to the Centertown Citizens Ottawa Corporation for a nominal value to turn it into a residential building. This is part of the city's municipal land strategy to accelerate the disposal of city-owned lands for housing development. This has already seen 16 pieces of land be declared as surplus. Canada-U.S. Trade Minister Dominic LeBlanc is set to travel to Washington today to meet with his American counterpart, Jameson Greer. SCTV's Annie Bergeron-Oliver explains the visit comes as official negotiations on trade with the U.S. lag behind talks with Mexico.
6: There are lots of questions about why haven't formal negotiations and formal talks started with the United States and Canada yet? When is that going to start? We had the Prime Minister today asked about that. He said there were about 60 technical issues between U.S. and Mexico that they wanted to get dealt with. And he says there are only about 30 issues between Canada and the U.S. And he seemed kind of positive that this was going to start. The ambassador, Hoekstra, also the U.S. ambassador to Canada, he was quoted as saying that he believes a deal will get done. Will it happen before July 1st? Will it happen after? He said he wasn't sure, but he's confident that a deal will get done.
7: The United States and Mexico concluded their first round of bilateral negotiations last week, and further discussions are scheduled for later this month. And a lost and found index says cell phones, wallets, and keys were the most commonly forgotten items after a trip in an Uber. Looking at things left behind across the country, the 2026 report shows what you would expect, including purses, headphones, and laptops. The capital ranked as one of the three least forgetful cities in Canada, but in Ottawa, a red bathing suit was on the list of most unique items left behind. Topping that list was a 15-pound frozen turkey, 12 pizzas, and aquarium fish. According to Uber, the most forgetful days of the year are Halloween night and New Year's Day. It's a new way to join the conversation. Have your say with the CFRA Talkback button on the iHeartRadio app. Melissa Lamb has the forecast from the CTV Weather Center.
9: Sunshine today and hot over the next few days. 25 is the high into your afternoon, a mix of sun and cloud for us today. Partly cloudy conditions tonight and dropping to 10. More sunshine on the way tomorrow, high of 28 degrees for Wednesday. Even hotter on Thursday with a high of 31. In the CTV Weather Center, I'm Melissa Lamb.
7: That is the latest from the CTV Newsroom. I'm Connor Ray. 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
1: I was just trying to figure out how can I create something that would satisfy him and what he needs in terms of like the developmental milestones that he's hitting, and at the same time protect him.
2: It is one of the toughest questions that parents ask themselves at a certain age, as they're being asked over and over by their kids. Can they have a phone? Is it time to have a phone? All my friends have a phone. I remember traveling with my son for hockey tournaments, and I was trying to keep him off the phone for as long as possible. And he was sitting there at a table at a restaurant, and every other kid had a phone, and they were playing games on their phone, and they were looking over each other's shoulders at the phone, and he didn't have one. And he's sitting there, and I'm like, am I really doing what's best for him by preventing him from being part of the social interaction? Even though I had concerns about how much that phone would get used after, you know, older daughters having phones and whatnot. It's tough. It's a really tough parenting question right now. So an Ottawa mom, whose voice you heard there, Anne Fassette, has come up with a solution for her family, and one that she's helping others with at the moment as well. And she joins us on the line now. Anne Fassette, Boomtrack phone creator. Good morning to you, Anne.
3: Good morning.
2: So, I mean, was that kind of the thing for you, that you had repeated requests for a phone and you're like, oh, I don't really know if I want you to have all of that social media and everything else at your fingertips?
3: Definitely. So I have an older son as well. So I've been around the block because of that experience. And on top of that, I teach grade 7 and 8, which is a wonderful age. But I'm, you know, really aware of how most of them are walking in the door in September with a phone. And if they're not, they're asking their parents by Christmas because they really want to be part of that. The FOMO is real.
2: Yeah.
3: Yeah. And it just, the challenge of that for sure.
2: You see that, and you're dealing with the whole thing of how much phones are being banned from classrooms and how much they still creep in, and all of that is a whole other thing.
3: And also understanding like, how my son personally, like at a certain point, he is doing a lot of things independently at 12. Like, you know, for example, he got his boater's license, and he's walking home alone in the dark in November. So there were reasons why, like, not only he wanted a phone, but there were reasons where I was feeling like, oh, this would be a good time to contact him, but I can't.
2: Yeah. You want that connection. I remember when we did finally get my son a phone, saying, I got this so that I could reach you those times you were home alone after school, which means you need to respond to my text because I know you're on that phone and you're not getting the response. It's a whole lot that you're managing. So in deciding that, okay, it was time for the phone, that you wanted to be able to connect with your son, you wanted him to have access to music and whatnot, tell me about what you decided to do.
3: Well, I had an idea, got accepted to an Invest Ottawa program. And there I met lots of different mentors, like business mentors and workshops, and they really helped me just get this pilot phase and kind of learn how to validate interest, collect feedback, all that stuff. So I kind of just navigated it by trying to figure it out for my son, but then also developing it to see if this would be something, a right fit for not just my world, but to see if others would be interested in this.
2: Okay, so did you buy an Android phone, set it up for your son initially, and then decide maybe this could be a possible business? Or you went and got all the support before you even did this for your son?
3: Well, with Invest Ottawa, you have to do a pitch at the end of the, when I was finished the course. And so in preparing for the pitch, I felt like if I had something tangible, and I really was, like I tried other means of making it work, and because there was like this deadline for the pitch, it just kind of really motivated me to figure it out and to have something that would be working for my son. And so that's how it started off.
2: Okay, so what were you pitching exactly? Because you could right now, as a parent, go out and purchase an Android phone and adjust the settings prior to the setup. You could figure this out and do it yourself, right, as an individual, without any help?
3: Mm-hmm. Yeah. I just wanted to find like an option that would work in terms of not necessarily having like that parental surveillance, where I'm like kind of, you know, there's an app connected and I can see everything that he's doing. So I was just kind of going through all the different options that I could have. He even tried a flip phone at one point, and that was because I felt like when my older son first asked for a phone, the driver was music. So he didn't have a means to access music.

0: like it's enterprise grade, it is a lot harder to tinker with. It, without the password, without knowing what to do, it's a big challenge to like to tweak it at all. So it's something that I wanted for him to be able to just have the phone and then not be able to escape it. It's just like it's set up the way I wanted it set up, and I have like the full control of it, basically what functions are on it and what is best for his developmental milestones, what he needs to use.
1: Mm. So when you talk about the amazing generation, the anxious generation, you want to give him what is good and positive about the connection and the music and those options on the phone, prevent him from accessing the stuff that's going to make him more anxious. So in figuring out how to do this and do it efficiently, and as you were coming up with your business plan through Invest Ottawa, you thought, basically, this is going to be valuable to other parents. As a grade 7, 8 teacher, you know other parents are struggling with this same thing, would not have time to go through all of the steps you did to figure it out, so you wanted to sort of put it out there to them as an option, and this is where you're hoping this maybe becomes a business for you?
0: Mm-hmm. Yeah. So, like, the first pilot project has been just for my inner circle, you know, so it's people that I am connected with, and I'm setting it all up behind the scenes. But like the next one, I want to have it set up so that it's a lot easier for parents to just to access it. So like I have a website, boomtrackvibes.com, that if parents are interested in signing up, then like they would know when the next phase is, when I've made the next part, basically.
1: Okay. So, I mean, could a parent do exactly what you did on their own, or is it too difficult?
0: Yeah, they could.
1: Okay. They just need to know how.
0: Yeah, exactly. It just requires time. And that's something that I'm working on now, just to kind of take away that flow, that is like requires a lot of effort to navigate and to figure out. I want it to make the flow a lot easier in terms of just, the steps to putting that on a phone.
1: Okay. And so in doing this pilot project and talking to the other parents about it in your inner circle as you're doing it, and now this story going out on CTV Ottawa last night and whatnot, are you hearing from a lot of parents who are like, oh yeah, I like this, I need this?
0: Yeah. So like on my website, there's like a wait list. And so, yeah, definitely there's like some traction that's happening, which is really exciting. And it's nice to know that like other parents are feeling this too. You know, I feel like we're just in this era where we want agency. We want to be able to decide what our kids are using on their phones. And it just feels like at this point in time, it's very like there's not many options, you know, and it's, you're kind of in a corner. And so, yeah, I'm really happy that it's been working for our family for like 6 months. And I feel like this age for my son, 12, 13, 14, it's very important. And I want him to continue, you know, the sports that he's doing and the reading and the just enjoying being a child still and not kind of get wrapped up in the stuff that can take over very easily.
1: Okay. When the time comes that you decide he could have more access to some of the other stuff on there, is it a simple matter of on the same phone you have a password that would allow you to make those changes, or does it involve a new phone?
0: No, it's the same phone. Okay. So, yeah, right now it's like he has 10 of the functions. Like if you go on the website, it says like one of the 12 functions. And that's like through conversations with parents. I've kind of determined what it is that parents are hoping to have accessible on a phone.
1: Okay. So what can he do on the phone right now? What things can he do? He can text.
0: Yeah, he can text. He can listen to his music. And that's something, even that, like I was struggling with, you know, in the summer because the music apps were not very friendly for this age group. You know, like podcasts don't have any regulations. The apps started now having like you can text and you can watch videos, and it was just very difficult. But then now I'm using like one of the apps, Spotify, because they've started to cater and there is a way to manage it. So you can toggle that you don't want to have podcasts and things like that. So like even that, I'm helping families to kind of understand how to manage the music that's on the phones too. So right now it's music, it's texting.

0: it's being able to call, maps, flashlight was very important to him. Mm-hmm. Yeah. Having a clock because he loves to cook, which is great. And so he uses the timer on the clock. Notes, weather, having his calendar. And so at the moment, currently, he doesn't have the camera app, just because my experience in grade 7 and 8, like I don't think they're ready at the moment for camera, but at a certain point, of course, I'll let him have that. It's just, right now, I just feel like it can wait.
1: All right.
0: And every month that goes by, I'm like, it's a celebration. You know what I mean? We're getting through it, which is great.
1: He's happy with what he has and not cut off, but you're able to hold off on some of the other stuff. It's an interesting concept for sure, Anne, and certainly a conversation that a lot of parents are having about how to handle that social media risk and how to deal with the phones going off to school and whatnot. And of course, as a teacher, you see the other side. So interesting, and keep us up to speed as to where all this goes.
0: Thank you so much. I really appreciate it.
1: And it's that local mom, BoomTrack phone creator, and a teacher as well. Now, we talked to Carmi Levy about this a little bit earlier, and he said, you know, the thing is, you can try to protect kids. If you have a really tech-savvy kid, they're going to be able to figure it out potentially. So that's one thing to keep in mind. But likes the idea of having a conversation around this and being focused on the best interests of your child. And he said that's what he would pull out of what he sees happening here.
2: What matters more is less the technology, but the relationship the parents have with children. And from this particular story, it was easy to see. This is a family that talks about the technology with their kids. They're working on safety together. And so the more you have that communication, the less likely it is that the kid is going to try to go rogue or bypass that. So it's less techie, more relationship. And as long as they have that relationship, your kid will be safer online.
1: We're going to talk about physical safety next. School buses, and are people blasting by them when the red lights are flashing?
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4: Mix of sun and cloud into the afternoon and a beautiful day ahead with a high of 25 later on today. So that is above seasonal temperatures. Very light winds out of the northwest this afternoon. 10 degrees is the overnight low. A little bit cloudy into your overnight. In the CTV Weather Center, I'm Melissa Lane.
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1: 11:24 on News Talk 580 CFRA. We were talking to Carmi earlier on the show. Carmi Levy, our tech expert. Often we're talking about some of the stuff that is going on with AI and how scary it is. But every now and then we got to talk about some of the wonderful, wonderful things that are happening with AI and some of the progress that is occurring because of it. And this is an interesting one. Ottawa school bus is now equipped with AI-powered cameras in order to detect drivers who are not stopping. Not stopping when they're supposed to behind school buses with lights flashing. I mean, it is the first safety rule you learn as a kid and as a new driver, but how often does that still happen? And how do these cameras work? Shannon Kotowski is the communications coordinator at the Ottawa Student Transportation Authority, joining us on the line now. Good morning, Shannon.
2: Good morning. How are you doing this morning?
1: I am doing very well, thank you. So when we say AI-powered cameras, are we saying that they are just activated when they sense a vehicle that is coming by, or when those barriers are extended from the school bus, or how does this work?
2: Sure. So in this particular case, when the stop arm cameras So when they're attached to the buses, so when the stop arm is actually extended, they're constantly recording the entire time that the stop arm is extended until the time it is put back, the lights are off, and the bus continues on its way.
1: And you have 10 buses out there that are equipped with these cameras?
2: That is correct, yeah, 10 across the city.
1: Okay, why do we even need to look at this kind of data? I mean, is this happening frequently, that drivers are failing to stop?
2: Unfortunately, it is. And quite frankly, student safety is their number one priority. So we're always looking at ways and opportunities to improve and enhance this. And this technology is one way to do it, because unfortunately, it is a case of drivers not stopping. When the school bus is stopped, the lights are flashing and the stop arm is extended. It's not just an Ottawa problem. It's across the province. And it's something that we take very seriously. And this is an opportunity to be able to understand where the hot spots are and to make drivers aware that when students get on and off the bus, it really is a critical time for safety, and they need to do their part to ensure they're helping with the situation.
1: The idea is that a child who is not necessarily equipped with the ability to make the decision about whether it's safe to cross the road has the opportunity to cross knowing, being told that it is safe, because all cars are supposed to come to a stop around a bus, unless the rule being if there's no physical median right in the middle of the road, then cars in either direction supposed to come to a stop, keep their distance, and wait until that arm is pulled back down and the lights have stopped flashing.
2: Yeah, so vehicles going with that median, going oncoming, meeting the bus, if there is that physical median, they don't need to. But, of course, anytime you're behind the bus and the lights are on and the stop arm is out, definitely stop. There's some significant penalties that can go with it, from financial to demerit points. And again, at the end of the day, we all need to do our part to make sure those students are safe getting on and off the bus. And especially at this time of year, it's finally really nice out weather-wise. Kids are excited that it's the end of the school year, almost only a few weeks away. So maybe safety isn't their top priority, which just makes it more important for drivers to make sure it is their top priority.
1: Bikes are supposed to stop too?
2: Pardon me, bicycles?
1: Yeah.
2: Hey, you know what? Anything with wheels, yeah. Making sure
1: any
2: that
1: vehicle.
2: Yeah,
1: road.
2: I would certainly err on the side of caution and just make sure that those kids get on or off the bus safely before moving forward.
1: So what are drivers told to do then? They lower that barrier, the lights are flashing. Then I assume that they still wait and watch to make sure that it looks like vehicles, as much as they can tell, are actually obeying the rule before they're letting the kids go.
2: That's exactly it. And drivers are, we have great drivers with our operators. They're very well trained. They know how to direct children safely across the road if they need to cross the road, how to safely disembark the bus or get onto it. So certainly the drivers are well trained and always being mindful of their surroundings while the children are getting on and off the bus. So again, it's as a driver, it's important to make sure that you're aware of the rules of the road. And if you need a refresher, by all means, visit the MTO website to make sure you're well aware of what the rules are around this.
1: So if the cameras do catch someone who blows through one, is it taking a picture of a license plate like photo radar? Is there any repercussion? Is a warning sent out? Can anything physically be done? Or is it just about accumulating information for future use?
2: Right. So at this point, because it is a pilot project, which we just launched a couple of weeks ago, we really are in the early stages, and that those early stages are collecting data. So what we're doing is seeing how many vehicles are going through the stop arm on any given stop on any given day, and collecting that data. We're going to look at it for the rest of the school year, and perhaps once the school year starts again in September. And next steps will be to look at that data that we've collected and go from there.
1: What do you hear from bus drivers and parents who do see this happen from time to time? What is the frustration level from them?
2: Right. So unfortunately, like I said, it is a reality, and that's where the cameras are strategically placed. So when this opportunity came up from Bus Patrol to get these stop arm cameras on the buses, we went to our operators, who went to their drivers, who are obviously on the road and have that firsthand experience of drivers going through the lights. So what we did is we listened to the drivers and strategically put these stop arm cameras on buses in hot spots throughout the city, so we can get a better idea of where it's happening and what time of day it's happening.
1: All right, Shannon, thank you so much. I hope it helps get the message out there too, and the reminder that you just don't do that.
2: Exactly. Safety is first and foremost. So thank you for the opportunity for this opportunity. Thank you.
1: Shannon Kotowski, Communications Coordinator, Ottawa Student Transportation Authority. As the school year comes close to ending, hopefully everyone can finish it off safely. It's 11:31 on News Talk 580 CFRA.
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3: Good morning. I'm Connor Ray. Mostly cloudy skies right now, 22 degrees. Your full forecast coming up. First, your top stories. An Ontario Provincial Police Constable in Renfrew County has been demoted for 3 years for slapping an officer's buttock while she was on duty. Constable Mark Condren was found guilty in November of one count of misconduct under the Community Safety and Policing Act. An acting sergeant was hosting a charity golf tournament at the Renfrew Golf Course in June 2024 when Condren walked by the officer and slapped her across the buttock with an open hand. According to the Ontario Police Arbitration and Adjudication Commission report, this was Condren's third misconduct finding in the last 3 years. OPP say the potential remains for Condren to return as a contributing member of the force and to regain some of the lost trust there. More than 9 in 10 Canadians want to see widespread healthcare system changes. A new survey by Nanos Research shows Canadians are most concerned about long wait times and staffing shortages. The survey of over 1,000 people showed 91% believe the system must change in some way, and 70% are frustrated or worried about the state of healthcare. Santis Health is the consulting firm behind the survey. Their managing partner, Patrick Nelson, wrote that 9 in 10 people calling for this is not a nudge, it's a mandate and a wake-up call. And a passenger was spotted riding in the open trunk of an SUV and filming two sports cars driving while traveling on Highway 417. The driver and passenger are both facing charges after the traffic stop on the Queensway around 8:30 p.m. Saturday. OPP say an officer stopped the vehicle after seeing someone sitting in the trunk. The driver has been charged with stunt driving, while the passenger was charged for occupying a position in a vehicle that did not have a seatbelt. Sign up now for our morning and evening CTV News Ottawa newsletters. 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
4: Sunshine today and hot over the next few days. 25 is the high into your afternoon. A mix of sun and cloud for us today. Partly cloudy conditions tonight and dropping to 10. More sunshine on the way tomorrow. High of 28 degrees for Wednesday. Even hotter on Thursday with a high of 31. In the CTV Weather Center, I'm Melissa Lamb.
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1: 11:37 on News Talk 580 CFRA. It is a Tuesday, beautiful Tuesday with a gorgeous week ahead of us. 22 degrees is what we've jumped up to now. So we've warmed up quite a bit. I jumped on the bike this morning after watching CTV Ottawa Your Morning this morning. Is that what our show's called now?
2: CTV Your Morning Ottawa.
3: CTV
1: Your Morning Ottawa. Thank you very much.
2: One person is on the ball here.
1: I mean, I watch all the time, so I should know what I was watching this morning as they were out on the lovely balcony here that we were talking about. Were we talking about that balcony yesterday?
2: Capital Barbecue Balcony.
1: Yeah.
2: It probably has an official name that we haven't heard yet.
1: Will had some guests out there who were showcasing some lovely stuff, and they were all in T-shirts, and I'm like, oh, it's such a hot morning. I jumped on the bike without wearing very much and then realized it wasn't really... wasn't as hot everywhere as it was maybe on that balcony. If you were in the shade with a bit of a breeze, it was still cool. But it has warmed up nicely now. 22 in the sunshine on the way to 25 and a hot week ahead. So it should be safe whether you're barbecuing or biking or whatever you're doing as we count down to
2: that tradition that I tried to start on that show back during a previous incarnation. I'm guessing they haven't stuck with it. But I tried to get a thing going where every year that they signed off, and it was already 20 degrees, they should pop a bit of bubbly up on the balcony.
1: And this is when you were producing for the show?
2: I was writing at the time. And they did this at least once. I'm thinking it may have happened
1: twice.
2: These
1: are the ideas you have to run by me because I will make these things happen.
2: Yeah, the thing is though is that it gets to about 20 degrees. It's at 7 o'clock at night. I think a lot earlier, but by then but the problem is that it could be dark already, I think loses some of the effect.
1: That's the problem, that it's dark, not that you're talking about popping bubbly at 6 a.m. in the morning.
2: Okay, no. Well, there was back then that show was on from 6 until 10, so, 10 o'clock
1: in the
2: morning.
1: Yeah, 10 o'clock.
2: I mean, the sun's over the yard arm at that
1: point. I mean,
2: if
1: you mix it with orange juice.
2: You got to think, these people have been up, for instance, roughly about 2:30 in the morning. I mean, their 8-hour workday is not completely done at that point, but it's mostly done.
1: I would often, when I worked mornings, I would finish a morning shift and think I'm very ready for like a steak dinner and a beer, because, I worked 5 to 1 for quite a long period of time. So you're up at 3, you're in at 5, you're done at 1, and then it's like, yeah, it should be dinner time now.
2: This is one thing that actually, I'm glad that at least one fast food restaurant does this, and this irritated me when I was working the morning shifts.
1: They didn't give you bubbly.
2: Not champagne, right? Well, it's just like actually because of changes to liquor laws since the time when I first started working downstairs and returned to early mornings for roughly about a 7-year jaunt, I think, at that point, 6-7 years that I was working early in the morning. They can serve you alcohol that early at bars in the Byward Market. That's by their choice, however.
1: FIFA, they sure can.
2: Yes. the one thing that would irritate me about this is that if it's 10 o'clock and I'm done, I've been awake at that point for roughly about 7 hours, and I would be thinking to myself, I could go for a fast food hamburger, right? But you'd go to... you go to your fast food joint, no matter where, it's like whether it's close to work, no matter where it is, and they're still serving their breakfast menu. It's biased against people who work everyday schedules for people who've been up for a long time.
1: Even when I'm working a regular schedule, I'd still rather have like a little, one of those little flattened cheeseburgers from McDonald's. It's really easy to hold in the car rather than a bacon egg McMuffin. Gosh, why can't we talk today? Look over to Ben to see what a bacon egg McMuffin is called.
2: Like the one-handed Big Mac hold, and that's difficult, I think, right? We want that flat little hamburger.
1: It's all about what's going to drip from the burger and how well you can hold it over an open bag, because you only want to come in with a limited amount of stainage on your clothing. Now, when you would have been seeking out your favorite fast food joint after a morning shift those years ago, would the infamous Rideau Street McDonald's then have been in the running? Venture in there at that time?
2: It would have. And the early days, I don't think people fully appreciate how crowded that place was before the pandemic, because it was jammed. And I don't think that McDonald's before it packed up for a while and moved over to Rideau Street, we have never seen traffic like that recover in that certain zone. And it does bring up some questions about what's going to change in the, around the Byward market when we do have this this return to office mandate, because there are some places that I think that in the morning, it's not so much the difference in the Byward market that we're seeing in the evening. This place gets crowded. It's always continuously been crowded since restaurants have been able to reopen post-pandemic measures. But that, I think, is what a lot of people are going to be looking at very closely from Mondays to Fridays, not just here, but in places closer to Centertown or in parts of Gatineau. And as we get now, only roughly about a month away from this return to office mandate, are we going to start to see those greater crowds at all points of the day? We have seen, and we've heard this from Ottawa Tourism a lot, about how their numbers are pretty close now to what they were pre-pandemic again. However, tourism is just part of the picture around the Byward market, because it used to be, and it's not like this anymore, by about 10 o'clock or 11 o'clock in the morning, you would see throngs of people walking back and forth around here. And right now, still, you don't. You don't.
1: When there was
2: not
1: more,
2: until later in the day.
1: There was more produce and stuff like that, and people were doing kind of their regular, like, visits to the market and doing their regular shopping. I feel like that doesn't happen
2: very much anymore. I think primarily a lot of the traffic of just going back and forth is just people who work here.
1: Yeah.
2: And going to grab their coffee from their local spot. I was actually reading some stuff about the Byward market recently where some people were talking about, oh, why it doesn't draw anymore is because it doesn't have all the farmers produce or markets or anything like that. And I'm going, I think that time has passed. It's like, if you live around here and you can, it's just like, hey, it's great being able to walk over to, if you live or work around here and it's like, you can walk out, you can,
1: Get your blueberries.
2: Yeah, you can get your blueberries. You can get something fresh from a farm right in this zone. However, when people are talking about things that used to draw them from other parts of the city down to the Byward market, it was to get into their farmer's market. I'm thinking, well, okay, yeah, maybe back in the day you did that.
1: Yeah,
2: that was before there were farmer's markets everywhere around Ottawa. So why do people think that because that worked 20 years ago to get them down here,
1: yeah,
2: why it would work now when it's now everywhere?
1: I take your argument. I think it's just not part of the rhythm of people who live close very much anymore like it used to be when there was the fish market and there were some other different places where you could kind of go store to store and do a lot of your, you know, if you wanted to live a little bit more European and buy fresh and get your stuff on a semi-regular basis, that they pretty well had all the options right in the market. And there was a lot more of that. Like,
2: yep.
1: I'm old enough that I remember when that was kind of the rhythm and you felt like it was residents who were just walking in or even driving in from somewhere close when you could afford to park. But, you know, I got to say, I realized that it was not a popular opinion and not a draw of maybe the right kind of people. I miss the adventure of that Rideau Street.
2: McDonald's.
1: I miss saying, like, is today a day I think I'm going to do it? And we'd talk in the newsroom and we'd say, how bad is the craving? Do you really need a McDonald's burger and fries? I think I'm going to go in there. I'm going to do it. You'd let people know you were going in just in case you didn't come back out.
2: There are other places that have taken the mantle, frankly, of being a slightly adventurous, but you don't run into actual problems when you do this. I mean, this place, and, you know, this is one thing that actually kind of irritates me about some of the feedback that we hear in the Byward market. The district market authority and city hall, I think they are both quite aware of the things that I have just said, and they talk continuously about about necessary evolution to try to transform the district into something different. And whenever I hear people, whether it's via the text board or via our reporting, talking about things like the Byward market as it exists 30 years ago, and this is the one that really makes me laugh, when people talk about how they won't drive to the Byward market because of parking, I will say, if you had visited the Byward market at all in the last 5 years, then you likely would have noticed that driving down here to begin with, particularly in the evening, is a joke, right? Like, if you're trying to get, it's like, you've noticed this when you're leaving here and you're at Cass at about 7 o'clock and you'd see a giant line of cars heading down Colonel By to try to get in. If you want to identify someone who hasn't visited here already in a long time and saying that, okay, well, you could get me back if you had more parking, when if you were actually here visiting during this time of day, when there's a ton of parking about, well, there's nothing keeping you here. And if you did try to drive here in the evening, you can notice, man, there are a lot of cars that are heading into the Byward market at this time of night. Maybe I'm just not going to consider necessarily the opinion of someone who's already been out of the habit of coming down here for a decade.
1: Maybe, when it comes to the evening. I used to come down and park on days I wasn't working when you could get the early bird rate at that lot that's right across the way that's now gone to the 3 hour parking kind of pay as you go. So, I mean, that changes how you, I used to drive way too often, way too many places that I shouldn't have been driving to. So I'm trying to change those habits and become more of a public transit person. But yeah.
2: And this is a super exciting year for the market. We've got History Ottawa opening in rough, 2 months now. That's cool. That's so cool. That's what the Byron Market needs to do to continually evolve. But again, we'll see what happens in a month when it comes to people who are working down here because of the return to office mandate. If we do see that greater influx of traffic in the mornings and the afternoons.
1: By the way, just in case you were feeling sorry for me, all you people out there, we do have a McDonald's close by if we need to.
2: And I've been having a lot more junior chickens and McDoubles lately.
1: It's not as exciting an adventure. It's not like when there was the corridor and the doors at either end and I accidentally sent my kid in one side thinking he's going to come right back out and then realized there's the door on the other side. Oh no, I might have lost him forever. It's coming up to 11:48 on Newstalk 580 CFRA. My thanks to Chris Holsky. We're going to revisit what this incredible team at CHEO does in terms of transporting the littlest of patients coming up right after this ahead of the CHEO telethon on Saturday.
0: 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Ottawa's home for live, local, breaking news.
3: Mixed sun and cloud into the afternoon and a beautiful day ahead with a high of 25 later on today. So that is above seasonal temperatures. Very light winds out of the northwest this afternoon. 10 degrees is the overnight low. A little bit cloudy into overnight. In the CTV Weather Center, I'm Melissa Lamb.
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21: You
1: Welcome back. It is Geo Telethon week. All week we are profiling some of the stories of kids who get treatment and care at Geo, some of the people who work there as well. 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But we want to talk about some of the work that is happening at Geo. And earlier today, I had a chance to speak with Melissa Brett, clinical manager, Geo Critical Care Transport Team, who is in charge of the group of people who transport the tiniest and most vulnerable patients. And this is a big job, and it is a big area that they cover as well. And I started off by asking Melissa, just how big is this area that you are dealing with?
2: Yeah, so you are right. It is a huge area. We actually cover a territory of over 440,000 square feet, square kilometers in the province.
1: Even bigger.
2: even bigger. And so essentially we get called for everything, including premature babies that are born in centers that are not able to provide care for them, babies that are born with very complex and critical medical conditions. And all of these little people need to come to Geo, essentially, to receive that level of care that is crucial for their survival. And so my team of absolutely wonderful, brilliant people work within this very complex system whereby we either go by land in an ambulance or in a helicopter with Orange Air Ambulance or fixed wing. So the furthest that we go is essentially up as far as Attawapiskat. And you can imagine just the care that we need to provide for these babies can be extremely complex. It's a long flight. We often have unstable patients. And so this team needs to be able to react to any situation in order to keep those patients alive and safe and get them to Geo so that they can get the care they need.
1: So it's almost like a little mini hospital by land or in the air.
2: Absolutely. We have very complicated equipment. It's very heavy. We have a ventilator, we have monitors, we have pumps, you name it. We really need to be a mobile intensive care unit. So, any complex medications that are required, we have to be able to provide all of that. And oftentimes we show up in a place and the original story that we got when we were dispatched has evolved. And so this team as well needs to be able to make, complex decisions in a split second and have the resources available with them to be able to provide that. So we carry a lot of equipment on us, and we very much rely on that equipment to work properly and to be available for us when we need it.
1: So what's the checklist for you when you find out that you have to do a transport, you're getting this team together, making sure that everything is covered, and how quickly can you sort of react from them saying, we need to get this baby moved to Geo and to actually, be in the air or be wheels up and making that happen?
2: We try to be out the door in 15 minutes from the time the dispatch word is uttered on the phone. So the team grab these massive backpacks that are filled with all sorts of medical equipment, from syringes to IV lines, you name it. Basically, whatever you would be able to access in a neonatal intensive care unit, we pretty much carry with us. And then we load up the isolate, we call them decks, into the back of an ambulance that is dedicated to us through Ottawa Paramedic Service. And for anybody who's ever had an ambulance zip by at about Mach 4 with a little Geo bear on it, that's our transport team.
1: The parents, who obviously are already probably just beside themselves that their baby, their little tiny person is in need of this kind of care, when there is a transport that is involved, is that someone on your team that would sort of deal with the needs of the parents? Is that someone in the hospital setting themselves? Do the parents get to accompany the baby, depending on what type of transport it is?
2: Absolutely. So Geo is very family focused, and what we try to do as much as possible is keep families together. So if you can imagine, you've had a traumatic experience, obviously your baby's not well, unbelievably stressful. So in addition to providing that care, the team also have to be ambassadors for CHEO. We support staff in these referral centers as well. You know, if they ask questions, we love to be able to answer them. And then we do our best, as I said, to, you know, be able to have at least one parent accompany on those trips. It's not always possible. And in those cases, we often try to provide at least some resources that CHEO has available remotely so that we can keep parents involved in the care even if they're not able to be immediately at the bedside.
1: Wow, it's huge, incredible responsibility, incredible work that you do. You mentioned again the catchment area, 440,000 square kilometers, not feet. Do you have a sense of how many kilometers your team actually logged last year with all of these different types of trips?
2: Well, we sat down and we tried to calculate that. And essentially, now that we're expanding into the pediatric critical care world, as well as neonate, we figure we did the equivalent of flying around the world about 2.5 times between driving and flying to get to our patients.
1: Wow. The responsibility and that, the weight of that is just, I feel that on my chest and on my heart. We appreciate you and your team for the work that you do, Melissa. And if you wanted to put something out to the community who's considering maybe jumping online now or donating on Saturday, what is it that you would say?
2: Well, you know, we're very much dependent on our equipment. And so we do what we can to provide, you know, the highest level, the standard of care, the best possible access as soon as we arrive for things like, you know, expanding to have an ultrasound machine that we can carry with us or the correct equipment to be able to transport a patient that's 40 kilograms, obviously a little bit bigger than the neonates and all of the equipment that comes with that. So we love anyone who, you know, wants to donate money towards our team because it goes a long way to helping us provide even better care for our patients. And we're always looking for ways to, you know, to improve and to get that access for our patients as soon as possible. So donations go a long way with this team in order for us to provide that care. Just, we really appreciate our donors.
1: Just as this team goes a long way on a regular basis. Melissa, thank you so much for your time and for sharing a little bit of what you do. Appreciate it.
2: Thank you so much.
1: Melissa Brett, Clinical Manager, CHEO Critical Care Transport Team. 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And that is all the time we have for today. I'm going to turn things over now to Tim Powers, who's in for Vashi Capellos. I hope you have a wonderful afternoon and can join us tonight on CTV Ottawa News at 6.
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23: Good afternoon. I'm Connor Ray. Mostly cloudy skies out there right now, 22 degrees. Your full forecast coming up. First, your top stories. Canada-U.S. Trade Minister Dominic LeBlanc is set to travel to Washington today to meet with his American counterpart, Jameson Greer. As CTV's Annie Bergeron-Oliver explains, the visit comes as official negotiations on trade with the U.S. lag behind talks with Mexico.
24: There are lots of questions about why haven't formal negotiations and formal talks started with the United States and Canada yet? When is that going to start? We had the Prime Minister today asked about that. He said there were about 60 technical issues between U.S. and Mexico that they wanted to get dealt with. And he says there are only about 30 issues between Canada and the U.S. And he seemed kind of positive that this was going to start. The ambassador, Hoekstra, also the U.S. ambassador to Canada, he was quoted as saying that he believes a deal will get done. Will it happen before July 1st? Will it happen after? He said he wasn't sure, but he's confident that a deal will get done.
23: United States and Mexico concluded their first round of bilateral negotiations last week, and further discussions are scheduled for later this month. Fewer people are boarding OC Transpo buses and the O-Train as the transit service deals with a shortage of buses and offers only single-car service on Line 1. Statistics show there were 5.6 million passenger trips on buses and the O-Train in April. That's down from 5.9 million during the same time last year. It was the fourth straight month that OC Transpo reported a drop in monthly ridership so far this year. The new figures come as the Finance and Corporate Services Committee is receiving a report today showing that OC Transpo posted a $7.2 million budget deficit in the January to March period. And sweeping changes to auto insurance policies in Ontario, taking effect next month. This will affect everyone on the roads, those creating new policies, and drivers with existing policies. Harvey Nagley is a former senior policy advisor with the Ontario Ministry of Finance. He joined CFRA's The Morning Rush today, explaining the government and insurers are framing the changes as giving consumers more choice when signing up.
3: Income replacement, non-earner benefits, lost educational expenses, and death and funeral benefits. All of them, effective July 1st, move from automatic to opt-in. Only three accident benefits stay mandatory.
23: Those three mandatory points of coverage are medical care, rehab, and attendance care. Meanwhile, existing insurance policies will see changes as well, as the list of those who can make claims when incidents occur is being limited. It's a new way to join the conversation. Have your say with the CFRA talkback button on the iHeartRadio app. Melissa Lambs in the CTV Weather Center for us.
4: Sunshine today and hot over the next few days. 25 is the high into your afternoon, a mix of sun and cloud for us today. Partly cloudy conditions tonight and dropping to 10. More sunshine on the way tomorrow, high of 28 degrees for Wednesday. Even hotter on Thursday with a high of 31. In the CTV Weather Center, I'm Melissa Lamb.
23: That's the latest from the CTV Newsroom. I'm Connor Ray. 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

0: a report from the Canadian Anti-Monopoly Project. We've got John Koltz on our daily debrief panel and so much more. And at the very end, our friend Gord Wilson is going to join us to preview the Stanley Cup Finals. Carolina takes on Las Vegas. You're going to watch two good teams. We shall see. But when we return, Eric Hamm, CTV News, U.S. political analyst.
1: Mix of sun and cloud today with a high of 25 degrees. A few clouds this evening. Temperatures will drop down to a low of 10. Mainly sunny skies tomorrow and 28 degrees throughout the daytime. Clear in the evening. Temperatures will fall to 13. And Thursday is looking like cloudy skies with a high of 29 degrees. 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

0: a mix of sun and cloud today with a high of 25 degrees. A few clouds this evening. Temperatures will drop down to a low of 10. Mainly sunny skies tomorrow and 28 degrees throughout the daytime. Clear in the evening. Temperatures will fall to 13. And Thursday is looking like cloudy skies with a high of 29 degrees. 0% financing is back at Barhaven Ford, up to 72 months on 2026 F-150s, Bronco Sports, and more. 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From the CTV Weather Center, I'm Emma Kelly.
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1: 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The long-awaited new season of HBO's House of the Dragon returns June 21st, only on Crave. Before the epic war ignites, catch up on the groundbreaking series hailed as breathtaking and magnificent.
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16: Tim Power sitting in for Vashi. 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
16: We just want to listen to that song a little longer, but I like talking to this guy, John Klotz. John is a certified financial planner with Northwood Financial at Investment Planning Council. John, I was talking to a peer of yours on the radio show I do in Newfoundland yesterday about the technical recession and the general advice, because you don't want to give specific advice right now, as to what he might be saying to clients. But before we went there, I want to ask you the same question I did. In your business, what does a technical recession mean practically, and in terms of how you look at giving advice?
18: Yeah, firstly, Tim, always nice to be here. It's kind of funny to talk about a recession when the markets are up. I mean, if you look at the Dow, it's up over 51,000, the TSX over 35,000. But I mean, talking about a recession, protecting your portfolio in a recession isn't about predicting the future. It's about having a plan. So, what does happen to investments during recession? And I think your question is pointed. What the definition of recession is two negative quarters. But a recession, what happens in it, businesses experience slower sales, consumers spend less, unemployment may rise, corporate profits can decline. And what happens is investors see these developments and stock prices fall often before mm-hmm. recession begins. And I think, Tim, the key here is, markets are forward looking, right? By the time it officially is announced that there's a recession, the markets have already priced in the bad news. And I think this is one of the challenges that investors face is, they're getting all this bad news, so the market's falling, so it feels logical to sell. And then when markets are rising, it feels comfortable to buy. And unfortunately, that instinct leads to sort of, selling low and buying high, which is what we kind of want to avoid as investors.
16: Yeah. It seems though the politicians are focusing on the recession word, as they should. It's an important piece of data. Prime Minister's downplaying it because it's technical. The opposition leader is saying it's still a recession, and he's factually accurate with all of that. People in your space though, as I'm seeing, a technical recession, not to get too in the weeds, is not a structural recession in terms of the way you look at it. Meaning, as you just said, you look at the markets, bank stocks are up, oil's up, there's a lot of things that are up. So as you look at that, and hearing what you just said, your advice now would generally be what to people if they're looking at their portfolio?
18: Well, I think the first thing is don't try to time the market, that's
16: don't follow Stephen Harper's advice from 2008, John. Great buying opportunity. Although the market, bottom had fallen out of the market then, it was a much different time.
18: Well, if you think about it, in 2008, that's a great one to think about, because what happens is when the market drops so dramatically, people sold. And then they wanted to get back in, and they wait and they wait and they wait. And then finally, by the time they're comfortable to get in, the recovery's already taken place. So I feel with respect to investing, it's more important to focus on recovery than dips. Because you really want to participate. And I think the other thing that you really want to focus on as an investor to protect yourself, because, the key is it's hard to time these things. Economists get it wrong all the time. The portfolio managers, no one rings a bell at the bottom, right? And, and that's the truth, right? So, imagine the individual investor, it's going to be problematic. So one of the things you can do to sort of soften the blows is be diversified. And everyone thinks this is owning lots of stocks. I think you want to diversify across all sorts of economies, Canadian equities, US equities, international, fixed income, cash reserves, infrastructure, real estate, alternative investments, because they all act differently during different market cycles. Technology goes up or down compared to utilities. Energy has its impact versus telecommunications. So again, the key is to be diversified so you don't have those big swings.
16: I was going to say, it's interesting as it relates to what Harper said at the time. He said that he took a lot of political heat in the long run. He turned out to be right because the S&P 500 went up significantly. You talked about the different type of investments. Will there be notes now coming out that you can buy that are reflective? Well, there's always a note that you can buy that's predicated on the market dipping and it going up and it's a balance ratio and all of that. What about those sorts of products?
18: Well, I think, you know, if you want to sort of seek out safety, basically, you know, what investors can find comfort in dividends and income, like dividend income that can provide some psychological, feedback during all of this. You know, when markets are volatile, companies, that are consistently paying dividends will continue to do so. And I think that's really important. And things that do well, constantly are banks, you know, they spit out dividends, utilities, telecommunications. I mean, good economy, bad economy, you're going to turn the water and the heat on. Good economy, bad economy, you're going to get in the car and drive on the highway. And they're not guaranteed, but they do allow for some sort of stability during these market downturns. And then I think there's the role of some fixed income components where, basically you can get into a diversified bond portfolio that will spit out some distributions. Now bonds, as you know, because we've been basically in a bull market for a relatively long time, no one wants bonds. They're boring, right? But
16: they're not sexy, John.
18: They are not, but they hit. The recession hits and suddenly the flight to safety is immeasurable. So it's kind of planning for that rainy day. And I think the other thing that we can talk about is rebalancing. And so let's say, with all this volatility out there, what you want to do is you want to have some sort of built-in rebalancing strategy because it goes against our grain. Like, so for instance, Tim, if you have like a portfolio that's say 60% stocks and 40% fixed income or alternatives or whatever, and the equities drop down to 50%, the thinking of John C. Public is equities are down. I got to get out of this, but really a true rebalancing portfolio will be buying during those dips. And we'll be buying stocks, which goes against the grain of, the way we're designed. So those are things that I think you consider. And there's some other secrets out there. I think, the whole private market and alternative investments. Yep. Private credit's very attractive right now. Because it's focused on lending and income generation. And, there's infrastructure investments that, continue to generate income regardless of economic conditions. So you think about utility, transportation aspects, communication networks. These are things that private credit and private equity, may create some opportunities or at least some downside protection diversification in those situations.
16: And I guess we got 30 seconds here, John. Don't change your risk profile in this environment, correct? If your risk profile, you know it, don't step away from it. I'd stay with what you know.
18: Yeah, so that's the key, right? Because what's going to happen is if you have a sound portfolio consisting of, investments, companies that have strong balance sheets, low debt, consistent cash flow, strong management teams, and sustainable competitive advantages – good economy, bad economy, they're going to stick around. Like they're going to be around and you should say, I have a sound portfolio. The market's down in that situation.
16: Right, got to leave it there. John, great to talk to you. Thanks for the advice and the help. Always a pleasure. When we come back, it'll be time for the Daily Debrief. Stand by for that.
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0: Good afternoon. I'm Emma Kelly. Mix of sun and cloud out there right now, 22 degrees. Your full forecast coming up. First, a top story. Ontario Provincial Police say a passenger was spotted riding in the open trunk of an SUV and filming two sports cars driving while traveling on Highway 417. The driver and passenger are facing charges after the traffic stop on Queensway around 8:30 p.m. on Saturday. OPP says an officer stopped the vehicle after seeing someone sitting in the trunk. The driver has been charged with stunt driving, while the passenger was charged for occupying a position in a vehicle that did not have a seatbelt. OPP say a six-year-old boy has died in a crash involving two cars and an ambulance south of Perth. Officers were called to a collision on Highway 15 near Otter Lake Park on Friday afternoon. A 34-year-old man was pronounced dead at the scene, and the boy later died in hospital. The driver and passenger in the ambulance were taken to hospital with serious injuries. Police are asking anyone with more information on what happened to come forward. A trial run is in place for AI cameras on a number of school buses in Ottawa in hopes to hold drivers accountable for illegal bus passing. The pilot project was launched by Ottawa Student Transportation Authority and Bus Patrol. 10 school buses are currently equipped with AI-powered stop-arm cameras. Shannon Katoski of OSTA tells CFRA's Ottawa at Work with Patricia Bull this is still in the early stages.
2: Those early stages are collecting data. So what we're doing is seeing how many vehicles are going through the stop arm on any given stop on any given day, and collecting that data. We're going to look at it for the rest of the school year, and perhaps once the school year starts again in September, next steps will be to look at that data that we've collected and go from there.
0: The Transportation Authority says no citations will be issued to drivers during the pilot project. And sweeping changes to auto insurance policies in Ontario taking effect next month. This will affect everyone on the roads, those creating new policies and drivers with existing policies. Harvey Nagley is a former senior policy advisor with the Ontario Ministry of Finance. He joined CFRA's The Morning Rush today, explaining the government and insurers are framing the changes as giving consumers more choice when signing up.
4: Income replacement, non-earner benefits, lost educational expenses, and death and funeral benefits. All of them, effective July 1st, move from automatic to opt-in. Only three accident benefits stay mandatory.
0: Those three mandatory points of coverage are medical care, rehab, and attendance care. Meanwhile, existing insurance policies will see changes as well, as the list of those who can make claims when incidents occur is being limited. It's a new wage on the conversation. Have your say with the CFRA Talkback button on the iHeartRadio app. From the CTV Weather Center, mix of sun and cloud today, high of 25 degrees, a few clouds this evening, temperatures dropping down to a low of 10, mainly sunny skies tomorrow and high of 28 degrees, clear in the evening, temperatures will stay around 13 overnight, and Thursday is looking like cloudy skies with a high of 29 degrees. That's Liz from the CTV Newsroom. I'm Emma Kelly, news next at 2 o'clock.
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29: What's up? 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

0: some mix of sun and clouds today with a high of 25 degrees. A few clouds this evening. Temperatures will drop down to a low of 10. Mainly sunny skies tomorrow and 28 degrees throughout the daytime. Clear in the evening. Temperatures will fall to 13. And Thursday is looking like cloudy skies with a high of 29 degrees. Fireplaces, heating, AC, roofs, gutters, masonry, Top Hat does it all. 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From the CTV Weather Center, I'm Emma Kelly.
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1: Tim Power sitting in for Vashi, part two of our daily debrief with Sharon, Najud, and Jordan. In a little more than 4 months from now, Albertans will vote on a separation, in a non-binding separation referendum. Danielle Smith says she and her UCP party will be campaigning for the stay vote. Pierre Poilievre has said the same. Today, the Globe and Mail reported that former Prime Minister Stephen Harper will also be campaigning against Alberta separatism this summer. What role does the federal government play? Prime Minister Carney, etc. Premier Smith will be traveling to Quebec City this week to meet with Quebec Premier Christine Fréchette. Smith was asked at a press conference yesterday if the two would talk about the issue of separatism. Here's what she said.
2: I think Madame Fréchette and I have similar interests, is how do we have more autonomy within United Canada? That's our stated principle as a party, and it's her stated principle as the leader of the CAC. And so I think we'll have lots of common ground on that. I know that I've been inspired by Quebec on a number of different fronts in passing legislation like the Provincial Priorities Act and others based on legislation that I saw Quebec had. And I understand that they're developing their own Quebec Sovereignty Within a United Canada Act as well, based on some of the legislation we put forward. So I think that we can have a strong partnership between Quebec and Alberta.
1: That, of course, was Premier Danielle Smith. Jordan, I'm going to continue with my working theory that when you play with matches, you tend to get burned. What's Stephen Harper, your former boss, likely going to say this summer, and what role do you think he is going to play? Will it be a one-off speech? Will we hear more from him? Give us a preview of your thinking.
3: Look, I don't know if he's going to be out day to day holding rallies and those types of things, but knowing sort of how Stephen Harper has that quiet confidence and leadership, sometimes he does carry a very influential voice inside both the conservative movement and inside Alberta in general. And that kind of quiet confidence is something that I think will be very effective here. He'll be able to have those conversations. He'll be able to give, you know, a couple speeches here and there. I don't expect him to be going out doing media interviews day after day. I just don't really think his style so much anymore. But he will certainly be a positive influence on this. He'll probably inspire some others to get involved. There's been some other former politicians.
1: Oh, we lost Jordan there. He'll be back in a moment. Sharon, your thought on Stephen Harper entering the conversation about Alberta's future in Canada?
4: I actually think it's important, putting like the partisanship aside. I think that it's important because, kind of like what Jordan was saying, former Prime Minister Harper has a certain voice that is respected amongst various crowds, including many of those who are probably potentially part of the movement in Alberta who want to leave. I think he brings this calmness and this tone and tenor that'll be helpful. I'm kind of with you in when you're playing with fire, like really in the middle of a open field, don't expect for things to stay contained. And I think all of the people like the Jason Kennys, the Stephen Harpers, they're kind of doing a bit of damage control here, right? They're trying to like tone this down because we actually don't know how far this is going to go. We know the rhetoric is out there and people are really pushing for this. And I don't know if Danielle Smith made the right decision in how she did this. I think her political future is being tested on either front. But having someone like Stephen Harper step in is a voice that I think will help temper it a bit.
1: Najud, how, if you're Mark Carney, do you want to manage this and see this play out? Do you quietly want to encourage Stephen Harper to speak to Albertans, knowing, of course, there is a relationship between the current Prime Minister and the former Prime Minister, as the current Prime Minister was, of course, appointed to the Bank of Canada by the former Prime Minister? What dynamics do you think Mark Carney is looking to manage, and how is he thinking about where he inserts himself if he does?
5: Yeah, I mean, the Prime Minister has talked a lot about the need for national unity, and having someone like Stephen Harper and Prime Minister Carney speaking on the same side of this issue goes to that, you know, that point about unity. And I'm sure that's what the state campaign will want to show, people from across the political spectrum campaigning for a united Canada. And I think for both of those figures, I mean, they don't really have an option but to campaign for staying, because one is a former prime minister and one is the current prime minister. Of course, we're going to hear from them. I mean, when I saw that headline though, I will say what it made me think about is like, how much is this going to also just magnify this conversation about Alberta separatism? Mm-hmm. It wasn't long ago when we were talking about, you know, the polling numbers and how this is a fringe group pushing for this kind of referendum, and that it, you know, the support isn't there, it is not broad enough for something like this. But now you're going to have the current prime minister, the former prime minister, other really prominent Canadians coming out and having to make the case for Canada to stay as one country. And I almost feel like that just, it goes to the point of, once you have this kind of referendum, you are giving so much oxygen to what appears to be a minority of the province. So I just wonder how these figures, whether it's Harper or Carney, you know, walk that fine line of making sure that they're having their voice heard, that they are using that their own political capital to sway things in the direction that they see fit. But at what point do you also, I guess, guard against fueling something that is growing beyond what, I guess, beyond the size it should be at?
1: Jordan, just playing off that point Najoud made, it's fascinating because it looks like a couple of the central figures in Alberta for the Stay campaign or Remain campaign, whatever it's going to be called, I'm sure it'll have a million different names depending on your perspective, are former high-profile members of the Reform Party, Jason Kenney and Stephen Harper. Is there some sweet political irony in all of this?
3: Well, I think they know best the grievances that Albertans have and some of the grievances that have spurned this movement in the first place. Look, yes, there's some extremists, of course, on the pro-leave side, but there are a lot of grievances that people in Alberta have after, especially after the last decade of their treatment by the Prime Minister Trudeau's government. So people like Stephen Harper, people like Jason Kenney, they're kind of tapped into that sentiment. And I think they're best to be able to respond to it. On the other hand, then you have people like Avi Lewis who should perhaps sit out this one. Because I mean, when he goes out and says this entire group is just, you know, kind of, these are the hillbilly separatists and the Quebecers are the cool separatists, like that just does not play in Alberta. And that's just going to make the whole process a lot worse. So I think the ones that are talking on the pro Remain side are ones that should certainly at least understand the grievances that Albertans feel.
1: Sharon, you've run a lot of campaigns. If you were going to run the national Remain campaign, so those outside Alberta, just for the listeners, because there will be one in Alberta, what should it look like and what should it focus on? Or should there be one?
4: Oh, well, I kind of feel like there's no choice but for there to be one at this point to help temper it. And listen, if I was running it, I feel like I would probably do something similar to what the folks part of the Vote to Stay campaign were doing. The thing here is that, and this kind of goes back to what Jordan was just saying, like, we don't need the tone and tenors of the Avi Lewis's in these conversations. There are actual grievances that people in Alberta have. They are a province that has so much to offer and haven't been able to do so for a variety of reasons. And acknowledge, treating them like they're any different or like different, or calling them the hillbillies or whatever, it's not going to help. It has to be about one Canada, one nation, and ensuring that Alberta succeed, Canada succeed. So my message would be about bringing people together. I think people are underestimating how out of the park this could actually be with the wanting to leave. And I don't think that trying to alienate them more is going to help that. So I would take the same page as like the Vote to Stay, like the Solbergs and the Kennys and the Stephen Harper's are taking to make the case to stay and bring the temperature down. I don't think it's helpful to do anything otherwise.
1: Najoud, 30 seconds for you on this. Where does Pierre Poilievre play in this?
5: Well, I mean, he's committed to campaigning for the state camp as well. But yes, how does he walk? I'm curious to see how he walks that line of, you know, acknowledging Alberta's grievances, including against Ottawa and potentially against Prime Minister Mark Carney, while also making the case that Alberta's best served by being part of this country. It's at times two contradicting messages, but there's a fine line to walk there.
1: Yeah, it's going to be fascinating to watch. Sharon, Najoud, Jordan, thanks very much. Appreciate you being with us today. Great panel. When we come back, we're going to dive into Mark Carney's speech yesterday addressing anti-Semitism in Canada. What's the reaction? Stand by for that.
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7: I'm Em Kelly in the CTV newsroom. Fewer people are boarding OC Transpo buses and the O train as the transit service deals with a shortage of buses and offers only single car service on line one. A passenger was spotted riding in the open trunk of an SUV and filming two sports cars driving while traveling on Highway 417 and sweeping changes to auto insurance policies in Ontario taking effect next month. Full details coming up in 30 minutes. From the CTV Weather Center, a mix of sun and cloud today with a high of 25 degrees. A few clouds this evening. Temperatures dropping down to a low of 10 overnight. Mainly sunny skies tomorrow and a high of 28 degrees. Clear in the evening, temperatures will stay around 13. And Thursday is looking cloudy with a high of 29. That's it from the CTV Newsroom. I'm Emma Kelly.
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0: A mix of sun and cloud today with a high of 25 degrees. A few clouds this evening. Temperatures will drop down to a low of 10. Mainly sunny skies tomorrow and 28 degrees throughout the daytime. Clear in the evening. Temperatures will fall to 13. And Thursday is looking like cloudy skies with a high of 29 degrees. Do more for less this summer with CAA every day. 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
18: Tim Powers in for Vashi today. Time to talk a little bit of hockey and the Stanley Cup tonight. The Golden Knights take on the Carolina Hurricanes in Raleigh. First game of the Stanley Cup. Not a strange place for either of these teams to be, but the first time they've played each other in the Stanley Cup final. To talk to us about that, our friend Gord Wilson, TSN 1200 radio in Ottawa. Gord, before we go there, though, I got to ask you about this. I was in Montreal last Thursday, and I was at a meeting of sports leaders, and it was at that meeting that the very, very sad news broke about Claude Lemieux dying. Subsequently, we all learned that the gentleman appeared to be struggling, took his own life, his brain's being donated to research. I, like you, I suspect, saw Lemieux years and years ago. He was a big game player. He was a star. He was a tough man. I think it just shocked and surprised so many people that his life was ending at 60. Your take on his death and what, if anything, this may mean in the hockey world and the greater sports world?
19: Well, shocking to say the least, Tim, and thanks for having me on this afternoon. And it is, it still has not settled in, really, when you think about it. And we're a week beyond his passing. I had the good fortune of crossing paths with Claude, a few times, a handful of times in a locker room. And if it wasn't asking a question, it was just taking part in a media scrum where my hand was in the traffic and listening to him and, answering questions, one after another after another. And these are the types of people and players who get asked an awful lot because Claude was as insightful a man as he was a hockey player. And obviously four Stanley Cups, tells the story, right? He had, he was the epitome of success and a will to win. So you combine that with how he has passed, and my goodness, it is, again, I'll come back to the word, shocking to say the least, and very happy that the Lemieux family has donated his brain to science, and CTE is a big, big part of what goes on in professional sport, not just hockey, but in professional sport. So, it's a huge donation for sure.
18: Yeah, I think we're all still processing it because for those of us over that period, 1986 to the time he finished his career, he was Mr. Big Game. But, one of the players he represented as an agent, he was a multi-skilled guy, is gonna see if he can be Mr. Big Game. Of course, Frederick Anderson, who also very devastated by all this, is the Carolina goalie. The puck drops tonight. Gord, what are you looking at as this series begins? I mean, is it Carolina's stifling defense against a very seemingly confident Vegas offense?
19: Well, I'll begin where you just ended, and that's with the goaltending. Frederick Anderson has put up some spectacular numbers en route to a 12-1 record in the nets for Carolina. Carter Hart, on the other hand, has won six in a row for Vegas, and he too has put up spectacular numbers. So at both ends of the ice, it's going to be very stingy defensive style hockey. I think I would give the edge, believe it or not, as far as team defense is concerned, to Vegas. They've got some big oak trees back there that really make it difficult to get to the front of the net. Carolina's just got I'm calling them a wet blanket team in that they have the ability to just stifle and suffocate a fiery team like Vegas. It'll be very interesting. A great defensive squad in Carolina against a really good defensive squad in Vegas, but they've got some high octane offense as well. So this should have the makings of a good series. I don't think the NHL, the major markets aren't represented by the at the NHL Stanley Cup level, but I think it's going to make for a very good series.
18: So who may be more motivated here? Mitch Marner, for all the reasons the Ontario audience will be familiar with, or Rod Brind'Amour, who's always the bridesmaid as a coach? Who do you think is more motivated? We can't forget Torts, but we'll focus on those two for the moment.
19: Yeah, it's a great question because they're both, you look back at the last 8 years of each's career and it's been a work in progress, right? For Brind'Amour as a coach, this has been an 8-year process to get Carolina to where it is tonight. You know, three times they've gone to the cup or to the Eastern Conference final and three times have lost. They finally win with Brind'Amour as their head coach. Mitch Marner, all those unsuccessful years in Toronto, not even getting past the first round, only the second round twice. I would say, on a scale, I would say it would be that one end would not be tipped over or on teeter totter. They'd be stuck in the middle, as far as, motivation is concerned. Feet dangling at either end of a teeter totter, in motivation effort for sure. But it's a great comparison because both have an awful lot to prove.
18: Now, I know we're not allowed to talk nostalgia, according to Torts, but in the long history of the Vegas Golden Knights, they have been to the 8-year history, the Stanley Cup three times. They've got something they've got going there. What does Torts now leading this team mean, and what's he going to do next year, Gord? Is he going to join you and Dean in the booth? Is he going to coach the Oilers? I mean, what's up with Torts?
19: I may never get a word in if he joins us up in the broadcast booth. So fingers crossed that that doesn't happen. Look, if he has 8 games left in the regular season and he, whatever he did, and I think part of what he did was not a whole lot. In other words, he said, I'm leaving it to the players. The players figure it out. Yep. And get out of the way. And they appreciated that. And that's not to say that Bruce Cassidy was in their way. He's a heck of a coach and a Stanley Cup winning coach who won't be out of work very long. That's for sure. But Torts has just been John Tortorella. The experience factor is there. His ability to deal with players, young and old, experienced, not experienced. He's just got that motivation button that he can push that, helps push all the right buttons.
18: All right, we got about 90 seconds here. Players to watch other than Frederik Andersen and on Marner. Let's start with Carolina. Is it Aho? Is it Jarvis? Who are you looking to be big players if they're going to win?
19: Well, we should be saying Aho and Jarvis for Carolina, right? But instead we're saying Stanky, Logan Stankoven, and Taylor Hall, Jackson Blake. I mean, that's their top line and has been through the first 13 games of their playoff experience. And it's been marvelous to watch. And it was that trio that beat Ottawa in 4. I'm guessing that their trend is going to continue. If Aho starts to get going and Jarvis starts to contribute and Svechnikov, they got a really good 1-2 punch. There's no question about that for the Canes.
18: Well, and quickly for the Golden Knights, the man held together by duct tape, Mark Stone and Jack Eichel, or are there others that we need to watch?
19: Well, Mitch, right? He leads the league in the playoffs in scoring, so Mitch Marner is going to be as dangerous can be. And I think, you know, in a very short period of time, I can say his supporting cast in Vegas is a lot more productive than the supporting cast he had or did not have in Toronto. So the three that we just mentioned, Marner, Stone especially, and Jack Eichel are three to watch for the Golden Knights.
18: Gord didn't really mean to fire shots, Toronto, but suck it up, Buttercup. She got to live with it all. Gord, great to have you. Thank you. We'll look forward to chatting again soon.
19: Thank you, Tim. I appreciate the time.
18: All right, that's Gord Wilson, TSN 1200 in Ottawa, talking about the Stanley Cup. Thanks to Chris Viz, David Smith. I'll be back with you tomorrow here on the Vashi Capello Show. Thanks for listening.
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3: Good afternoon, I'm Chris Holsky. Right now, 23 degrees. Your full forecast coming up. First, your top stories. The Ontario Legislature is rising for summer break today and will not sit again until the middle of autumn. Government House Leader Steve Clark says MPPs will return on October 27th, the day after the next municipal elections. Clark says it's to avoid interfering with the election process. Premier Doug Ford defending the lengthy time away while speaking with reporters at Queen's Park.
4: We're going full steam. Rather than sitting here and arguing with each other, we're actually going to get out there and talk to the people and start bringing more jobs to Ontario.
3: Interim Liberal leader John Fraser argues the long break is meant to keep Premier Doug Ford away from the hot seat. The price of gas is poised to rise again in our city. Canadians for Affordable Energy President Dan McTagg is predicting an 8-cent jump per liter across Ontario tomorrow.
21: If you're planning on taking advantage of last week's low prices, 166, 169, some stations are lower, as we know, after 6 p.m., today, tonight, this afternoon is the time to do it. Don't wait until tomorrow and certainly not until Thursday.
3: This would put the price for regular in the neighborhood of $1.79. There might be another smaller increase on Thursday. Mateig says the ongoing conflict in the Middle East has caused a shipping bottleneck. Prime Minister Carney has made his first public comments about the state of the economy after Statistics Canada reported two consecutive quarters of economic decline, which economists call a technical recession.
22: This government's been in the process of laying the foundations for a stronger, more resilient, more independent Canadian economy. That process is settling in during that time as we make major investments, major changes to how the government operates, how we do major projects, how we have new trade agreements with other countries.
3: Conservative leader Pierre Poilievre says there's nothing technical about a recession as people struggle to afford food and shelter. We're hearing from the Ottawa Student Transportation Authority about the plan to fit a number of school buses with AI cameras. The hope is the pilot project will lead to a greater understanding of how often these buses are passed illegally. OSTA spokesperson Shannon Gutowski tells CFRA's Ottawa at Work with Patricia Bull. This is still in the early stages.
27: Those early stages are collecting data. So what we're doing is seeing how many vehicles are going through the stop arm on any given stop on any given day, and collecting that data. We're going to look at it for the rest of the school year, and perhaps once the school year starts again in September, next steps will be to look at that data that we've collected and go from there.
3: The Transportation Authority says no citations will be issued to drivers during the pilot project. Sign up now for our morning and evening CTV News Ottawa newsletters. 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Ryan Knowles is in the CTV Weather Center.
28: Thanks, Chris. Mix of sun and clouds today. Mostly cloudy right now, 23 degrees. Could reach a high of 25. Temperatures are going to drop to a low of 10 overnight. Sunny tomorrow, high of 28. Mix of sun and clouds on Thursday, a high of 29. Friday, mix of sun and clouds, 30% chance of showers, a high of 27 degrees. 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Taking a look at the roads now. As per usual right now, Queensway backed up westbound from about Carling to Pinecrest. Eastbound, slow around Greenbank and Woodruff. Rest of the highway is moving well. Highway 174 slow both ways between Montreal Road and Jeanne d'Arc Boulevard due to some lane closures. Heavy delay heading toward Quebec on the Chaudière Air Crossing. Bit of congestion on Island Park already leading up to the Champlain Bridge. No collisions to report around the city at this time. Tackling a big backyard project this spring? Find great savings on everything you need during the deck and fence event at Home Hardware on now until June 17th. With weather and traffic, I'm Ryan Knowles.
3: 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I'm Chris Holsky, CFRA's Ottawa Now with Christy Cameron. Get started next.
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23: The FIFA World Cup kicks off when Mexico hosts South Africa Thursday, June 11th. 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
1: Hello, hello, Ottawa. Happy Tuesday. It is a beautiful sunny afternoon in the nation's capital, and we are ready for another 4 hours of radio fun. Lots to talk about on the show today, but we're going to kick things off in particular with talking about driving. And drivers, you may not know this. In fact, I think some people may be finding out through the course of the show, but there's a big change that is coming to the way that we drive in Ontario to your auto insurance on Canada Day, July the 1st. Right now, if you were to get, God forbid, into a serious crash on the Queensway, there are just certain parts of the accident benefits that have been automatically cooked into your insurance policy. Again, you may not be aware of them, but they're things that protect you, and they cover any care that you may need, like attendant care or support if you can't go back to work because you're so injured, or rehabilitation. But beginning July the 1st, it is piecemeal. It's a la carte. You pay for what you want and you leave what you don't. Some of those benefits will no longer be automatically included in your coverage. And instead, it'll be up to you whether or not you actually want to choose to buy that coverage. Now, the province says it is giving consumers more choice. The goal here is to let people automatically decide what works for them, not automatically, personally decide what's for them, as opposed to enforcing it on them automatically. You can decide if you want to pick and choose that coverage, if you want to buy that extra coverage or not. And then you could actually lower your bills. But people that work in the industry, including Lorraine Sommerfeld, who will join us in about 25 minutes from now, say that this is a very bad thing. That we're not just talking about fender benders. We're talking about life-altering accidents. And if people don't choose to buy coverage, then they could be left without. 613-521 8255. I'd really love to hear from you. What do you think here about potentially giving up some coverage in exchange for a lower premium? Does it make sense? Would you want to save a buck if it meant that there could be major consequences later on? 613-521-8255.
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1: Phone lines are open, and so is the talkback, as always, through the iHeartRadio app. Here's a consumer advocate and former senior policy advisor with the Ontario Ministry of Finance. This is Harvey Nagley speaking to The Morning Rush with Bill Carroll and providing a bit of a rundown of what's happening.
5: 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Only three accident benefits stay mandatory: medical care, rehab, and attendant care.
1: The government says this is about flexibility. Allow, you know, people to have some choice and they could bring their bills down. You could potentially bring down your premium. And then you have to pay less. But what happens if you get into a life-altering accident? It could make a big difference in terms of the support available for you and your family. There are limitations, he explained.
5: The optional benefits on any Ontario auto policy can only be claimed by four classes of people: the policyholder, their spouse, their dependents, and drivers specifically listed on the policy by name.
1: There's Harvey Nagley speaking with the CFRA Morning Rush show. Bill Carroll was there this morning, and they were talking about the scope of benefits. And he said there are limitations. Benefits will only be available to be claimed by a small group of people. And he went on to mention that accident benefits are still available to an individual who doesn't own a car.
5: If you don't own a car, you can still buy accident benefits for yourself. It's a standalone policy called OPF2, and the regulator has kept it available after July 1. It lets someone without a vehicle carry the same income replacement and other benefits a car owner can. So a weekly check is there if a driver hits that person. Most people have never heard of it and were never offered it.
1: I guess one of my questions is, what happens if more and more people decide to opt out of the extra coverage? Because everyone's broke right now, let's face it. A lot of people don't really have extra cash lying around. So to them, it may make more sense right now to cut the insurance premium and then just risk it and to go it alone. If you're on a budget, you might prefer to opt out of some of these benefits because you don't have the money. But what happens if everyone does that? Does the pool of benefits available to an injured pedestrian or a cyclist actually lower eventually? Do we have a different kind of province where if you get into an accident, then you have to kind of deal with it on your own, or more on your own, so to speak? We will ask a bunch of people on the show today. We have experts that can answer these questions. As I mentioned, Lorraine Sommerfeld is joining us. And then later on in the show, we've got Elliot Silverstein, who's the Director of Government Relations with CAA Insurance. And we'll talk about the benefits that remain mandatory, the stuff that's becoming optional, their position on this, and what it means as well for the pool of drivers. Is this becoming a fend-for-yourself system? 2:13 on the show. Phone lines are open, 613-521-TALK, and it's a gorgeous day out there, as I mentioned. Sunshine, pretty nice weather the rest of the week. In fact, I don't see any precipitation here. Ryan Knowles is standing by, and he is at the CFRA Traffic and Weather Desk. How you doing, my friend?
3: I'm doing all right. How about you, Christy Cameron?
1: Well, I'm good. I'm a little bit sketched out by this big change to the Ontario insurance system.
3: Yeah.
1: I don't think I'd want to risk it.
3: No, I would definitely not risk it. I don't you just don't get in an accident, I guess.
1: Well, nobody wants to get into an accident.
3: Yeah.
1: The thing is, when we're not talking about a fender bender, when we're talking about something where the vehicle is a write-off or somebody gets really hurt and then they're in rehab for years, how are you paying for that?
3: Certainly.
1: I don't know if you've ever been in a car accident like that, but I have.
3: In a really bad one.
1: I'm fine. I'm walking. Yeah. I didn't end up in a wheelchair or like with a life-altering injury, but the car accident was quite bad, and I was in rehab for, I think, 5 years?

0: of brutal whiplash injuries. Now, in the grand scheme of things, that's not so bad. But you do live with a soft tissue injury pretty much for the rest of your life.
1: Yeah.
0: So you think about the benefits that you opt into, and what if you don't have that type of coverage available to you?
1: Yeah.
0: Then what?
1: Is it responsible to give these people like an option kind of thing even, you know? Like,
0: oh, so you're asking the question, should we even be offering this at all?
1: Yeah.
0: Rather than would you opt in or opt out?
1: Yeah. Because
0: I think a lot
1: tough.
0: Of people opt out because they don't have the money.
1: Really?
0: Yeah.
1: Oh, man. I don't know. Both of us say we wouldn't, but.
0: Well, depends on what your budget's looking like.
1: Yeah.
0: And to be clear, there are things that are still mandatory. It's not like, you know, there's no car insurance anymore.
1: Yeah.
0: It's just the extent of your coverage.
1: Jeez.
0: A la carte options.
1: I got in a car accident last year, actually, last summer. We were driving straight, going through a yellow light, and someone wanted to go left, and they cut us off and hit us, and our car spun out, blah, blah, blah.
0: And you were okay?
1: And yeah, we were okay. Like, it wasn't great, you know, like the airbags went, the car was kind of smoking a little bit. And then the guys who hit us, it was these two young lads, told the firefighters that it was our fault and they had dash cam footage and blah, blah, blah. So like they were all tending to those guys and like the emergency responders were like, oh, these two, like me and my buddy are like, they caused this accident. They told them we drove straight through a red light.
0: Holy Hannah.
1: And then it got to insurance and they were like, yeah, it's certainly their fault. So I don't know. That's my story.
0: 217 on the show. Unfortunately, so many people do have a story. And you can write into the show and let us know. But our focus today is on whether or not this change makes sense. You can let us know on the talkback and the text board. Weather-wise, I would say, Ryan, we're into a pretty good patch.
1: It's all right. You know.
0: I mean, I don't even see any rain until maybe Friday or Saturday, and even then.
1: No, it's
0: one chance.
1: I think I've raised my threshold a little bit again, by the way. I think I'm up to 22 with a breeze I can handle.
0: Oh, you're acclimatizing, are you?
1: Yeah, I am. I'm getting a little better. Where are you at? What's your threshold? 30?
0: I mean, I'm happy up until 35.
1: Oh my god.
0: 35 starts to get a bit too steamy for me.
1: You're crazy,
0: but
1: lady.
0: I have central AC, so keep that in mind. I'm privileged.
1: Enough. Fair enough. All right, I'll get going here. Mostly cloudy out there right now, Christy. Kind of mix of sun and clouds today, though. 24 degrees right now. Mostly clear this evening. Temperatures are going to drop to a low of 10 degrees overnight. Sunny tomorrow. We're now expecting a high of 28 as opposed to 30 that was forecasted yesterday. Thursday, cloudy, a high of 29 degrees. 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Taking a look at the roads now, it's slow moving west on the Queensway, Carling to Pinecrest, eastbound, kind of between Bayshore and Green Bank. Rest of the highway is moving well. Highway 174, slow moving both ways between Montreal Road and Jeanne d'Arc Boulevard due to some lane closures. Bit of congestion heading toward Quebec on the Chaudière crossing as well as Island Park leading up to the Champlain Bridge. Relatively clear around the city right now. No collisions to report. With weather and traffic, I'm Ryan Knowles.
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1: Welcome back to the show. 10 Ottawa school buses are now equipped with AI-powered cameras. The AI cams are to keep an eye out for drivers that are illegally passing stopped school buses to identify hotspot locations as well for where these violations are happening. OSTA, the Ottawa Student Transportation Authority, is the one that's behind this. They've launched a new pilot project with Bus Patrol, which uses technology to address this problem, the issue of people illegally passing school buses. Shannon Gutowski is with OSTA, and she was on Ottawa at Work with Patricia earlier today.
2: So in this particular case, when the stop arm cameras, when they're attached to the buses, so when the stop arm is actually extended, they're constantly recording the entire time that the stop arm is extended until the time it is put back, the lights are off, and the bus continues on its way.
1: Now, she said the cameras are designed to detect when drivers fail to stop for a bus with its red lights flashing. Gutowski called it an opportunity to optimize student safety, and she said there have been cases where drivers just don't stop.
2: It's not just an Ottawa problem. It's across the province, and it's something that we take very seriously, and this is an opportunity to be able to understand where the hot spots are and to make drivers aware that when students get on and off the bus, it really is a critical time for safety, and they need to do their part to ensure they're helping with the situation.
1: That is Shannon Gutowski, who was on Ottawa at Work with Patricia. She went on to note that while some drivers may not even be aware that passing a stopped school bus is illegal, there are resources available, so they should be aware.
2: As a driver, it's important to make sure that you're aware of the rules of the road, and if you need a refresher, by all means, visit the MTO website to make sure you're well aware of what the rules are around this.
1: 2:24 on Ottawa Now. She went on to mention that it's a new project, so they're in the middle of it right now. Data collection is the primary focus to get a sense of what's happening.
2: Because it is a pilot project, which we just launched a couple of weeks ago, we really are in the early stages, and that those early stages are collecting data. So what we're doing is seeing how many vehicles are going through the stop arm on any given stop on any given day, and collecting that data. We're going to look at it for the rest of the school year, and perhaps once the school year starts again in September. And next steps will be to look at that data that we've collected and go from there.
1: The fine for failing to stop for a school bus is pretty hefty, so you think that people would know by now. It ranges from $400 to $2,000, and that's still for a first offense, plus the potential of having 6 demerit points docked from your license. 2:25.

0: Ohio legislature is beginning summer break today, and the break is going all the way until after the municipal election. It stretches all the way into the fall until October the 27th. Provincial House Leader Steve Clark announced that date in a scrum with reporters earlier. He says MPPs will be busy over the summer, and he defended the decision for the 21-week break. The extended break comes after the ledge sat for 30 days. That's it, 30 days, following a 14-week winter break. Premier Doug Ford also defended the extensive break, speaking with journalists, saying that they shouldn't question his work ethic.
1: The next 3 months, I am jammed from 6 in the morning. I don't get home till midnight every single night. We're going to get out there, and we're going to sell Ontario, and I'm heading over to Utah. I'm heading to Washington, then I'm heading over to Utah, then South Carolina, then over to Alberta, and then over to the COF meeting, and they don't have, they just told me, we don't have time to debrief you because you're jammed all the way through the day.
0: And he added that just because they're not sitting doesn't mean they're not working.
1: You know, committees still sit, government still runs, we still pass things through ministerial orders, and we're going full steam. Rather than sitting here and arguing with each other, we're actually going to get out there and talk to the people and start bringing more jobs to Ontario.
0: Clark told reporters the break extends through the municipal election so the government is not, tipping the scales. It's not interfering in those processes. But, of course, the opposition leaders are crying foul. They are calling that out, and they're saying that this is wrong. We'll hear from a bunch of them here. Here's a script, a clip, later in a scrum where both Fraser and Ford are addressing this.
2: He told me where I could put it.
3: Oh. And where was
4: Wait,
3: that?
4: What kind of language? What kind of language did he use?
2: Colorful.
4: Did he swear?
2: I'll leave it at that. Thank you.
4: Did you put it there?
2: I put it on the desk.
1: John will be John. What can you do? We're focused on making sure our economy drives forward.
0: That's the interim Liberal leader, John Fraser, walking across the House to present the premier with decorative pins that apparently read, Air Force One has been grounded. And there was a bit of an interesting, spicy exchange that unfolded in the legislature, which you can hear them kind of addressing in that clip that we just played. Green Party leader Mike Schreiner notes that the province interfered with the 2018 municipal elections by cutting the size of Toronto City Council mid-campaign. Yeah, remember that? So he said, it really makes sense that all of a sudden now they're worried about interfering in municipal elections.
5: And this government doesn't seem to have any qualms about interfering in municipalities' business all the time. I mean, the strong mayor powers which they force on municipalities, the fact that they've taken extraordinary steps to take over Billy Bishop Airport from the City of Toronto.
0: 229, we'll be right back.

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1: It's almost summer, and you know what that means. That's right. 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Don't miss the new season of The Amazing Race Canada, coming this summer to CTV and Crave.
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3: Good afternoon, I'm Chris Holsky, 23 degrees right now, your full forecast coming up. First, your top stories. If you need to get gas in the next few days, the time to fill up is now. Canadians for Affordable Energy President Dan McTagg telling our Toronto affiliate CP24 what is about to happen in Ontario.
4: We're going to see an 8-cent net increase at the pumps tomorrow. It went from $1.69.9 to $1.77.9. And it looks like another 2, maybe even a 3-cent increase Thursdays.
3: McTagg says every time there is talk about a deal between the United States and Iran, prices drop. When talks collapse, prices go back up. Ontario's members of provincial parliament will get an extra long break from the legislature this summer as it takes a 21-week recess. Government House leader Steve Clark says the House will come back on October 27th, the day after the municipal elections. Green Party leader Mike Schreiner notes the Ford government became involved in the 2018 municipal elections by cutting the size of Toronto Council mid-campaign.
5: And this government doesn't seem to have any qualms about interfering in municipalities' business all the time. I mean, the strong mayor powers which they force on municipalities, the fact that they've taken extraordinary steps to take over Billy Bishop Airport from the City of Toronto.
3: Interim Liberal leader John Fraser says he believes the decision to avoid the legislature for so long is because the Premier cannot take the heat over controversies. Prime Minister Carney says the government's plan to build up the economy is settling in as work continues on getting major projects built and expanding non-U.S. trade relationships. These are Carney's first public comments about the state of the economy after Statistics Canada reported 2 consecutive quarters of economic decline, which economists call a technical recession. Conservative leader Pierre Poilievre accused Carney today of not being straight with Canadians.
6: What he should have said is that, yes, we are in recession. And yes, the single mothers who are having to turn back items at the checkout in grocery stores and then go to the food banks that have also run out of food, they deserve a prime minister who will look them in the eye and say, admit that there is a recession.
3: Many economists have dismissed the recession label, arguing the recent slump does not have the depth or breadth to meet that bar. We're hearing more from the Ottawa Student Transportation Authority about its pilot project involving AI cameras on buses. 10 school buses are equipped with these in an effort to understand how often drivers pass them illegally. OSTA spokesperson Shannon Gutowski explained to CFRA how these cameras work.
7: When the stop arm is actually extended, they're constantly recording the entire time that the stop arm is extended until the time it is put back, the lights are off, and the bus continues on its way.
3: No citations are being issued at the moment. The OSTA says the early stages of the project are about collecting data. It's a new way to join the conversation. Have your say with the CFRA TalkBack button on the iHeartRadio app. Ryan Knowles is in the CTV Weather Center.
8: Thanks, Chris. Mix of sun and clouds today, sitting at 24 degrees. Mostly clear tonight. Temperatures will drop down to a low of 10 overnight. Sunny skies in the forecast tomorrow, up to a high of 28. Cloudy Thursday, a high of 29. Mix of sun and clouds on Friday. 30% chance of showers, a high of 27. 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Taking a look at the roads now. Slow moving west on the Queensway, about Island Park to Pinecrest. Eastbound side, some congestion around Greenbank and Woodruff. Slow moving both ways on the 174 between Montreal Road and Jeanne d'Arc due to some lane closures. Also a bit of congestion on the eastbound side between the Split and Blair. Slow moving heading toward Quebec on the Chaudière crossing. Island Park pretty backed up already leading up to the Champlain Bridge. No collisions to report around the city. Tackling a big backyard project this spring, find great savings on everything you need during the Deck and Fence event at Home Hardware on now until June 17th. With weather and traffic, I'm Ryan Knowles.
3: 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I'm Chris Holsky, News Next at 3.
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1: 236. Hey, welcome back to the show. Drivers, in case you're unaware, there are some major changes coming to auto insurance this summer. As of Canada Day, 9 out of 12 standard auto accident insurance benefits are becoming optional, meaning it's your choice. Now, this isn't just a driver's issue, so pedestrians, passengers, children, cyclists, seniors, anybody who necessarily, you know, doesn't drive every single day may be impacted by this as well, because these new a la carte options are going to be fairly substantial. 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
1: I thought Ryan Knowles was about to bust in like the Kool-Aid man with Time Saver traffic and weather, except not on cue. 613-521-8255. If you're a pedestrian and you get hit by a driver who chose the minimum coverage available, I'm wondering how this might impact you. If you're somebody who's broke right now and your top concern is your wallet, and then you opt for something that's a little bit, less coverage, and you get into a pretty bad accident. I'm not talking a fender bender. I'm talking about something where you've got a brutal injury that may be with you the rest of your life. What does that look like without these optional benefits? Lorraine Sommerfeld is here. She can answer some of those questions. She's a driving.ca columnist. Hey, Lorraine, welcome back.
5: How are you doing, Christy?
1: What do you think of the changes?
5: Oh, like every change Ontario's put forward in the recent history. Don't go near them, people. They will not save you money. They will cost you so much more in the long run. If you're just renewing a policy, if it's just coming up for renewal, you will keep getting what you've been getting. But these new changes, it's like a three-card money game that the government puts forward trying to pretend they're going to save you money on insurance. The problem is the very people who might consider opting out of these things are the very people who need them. And we're only talking a few bucks a month. It's not even some vast savings, you know, of hundreds of dollars on a policy. It's a few bucks. And people have to be really, really careful about this, especially self-employed people, gig workers, students, retirees, stay-at-home parents, low-income earners. This is ringing any bells. Please don't get all shinied on by the things that are being offered. It's not good.
1: Okay, let's get into what's optional and what isn't. What is mandatory and continues?
5: Okay, everyone knows, like, if your car gets wrecked, it pays to fix the car. The biggest change is right now, if you get injured and you have a job with benefits, those benefits take the first step of your repair to your body. So what happens? You know how people find this out? They find this out. You know how you have so much money? If you have benefits package, you have massage and physio, usually $500 a year or something. You might book your massage every other month. You know, you can... you know, do that. Well, no, if you're in a collision, all those things get paid first by your employee benefits before your insurance kicks in. This is changing that so that insurance will pay those instead of your employee benefits. So that's really good. But now it means your broker has to start having conversations with the person at your work that has your benefits plan to try and understand if you will have proper coverage, what's already covered. It's involving more layers of expertise and confusion in this, which is, you know, going to leave some brokers open to charges if they, you know, tell people to do the wrong thing. But basically, income replacement benefit, caregiver benefit, housekeeping and home maintenance, death and funeral, non-earner benefit.
1: Those are all optional.
5: They're making those optional. And when you read a whole list, you think, okay, what are those? Big deal. Well, no, if you're a caretaker in your home, even if you don't work, but you're at home taking care of somebody else, including kids, if you opt out of this to save yourself $4 a month, you don't get any recompense for that if you're injured. And probably the worst thing in all this is if you opt out pedestrians and cyclists. Right now, if you hit a pedestrian or cyclist, your insurance covers them. You opt out, there's no coverage for them unless they have a car policy themselves, which it gets really, really tangled. It's a really nasty subject. So what happens now is they will sue you. And, you know, if you hit me with your car, I'm going to sue you.
1: And is that just for catastrophic injuries? Like,
5: no,
1: if you're paralyzed or you get a traumatic brain injury, or could it be something still pretty substantial, but just not as bad as that?
5: No, it's for anything. If you have opted out of this, and
1: you're on the line for anything that happens.
5: Yes. If you hit a cyclist, someone outside your car, or someone that, you know, even people in your car, you can opt out of that. So your friend gets hurt in the passenger seat. If you opt out of these things, they are going to sue you. And now you're in court, and now all of a sudden it's costing more than you thought it was going to. Honestly, to save a handful of dollars a month, you are giving back some things that will become very... Funerals are really expensive, people. Don't opt out of that coverage. You'll need that money. I hate when they do this, because it looks like they're giving consumers a break. They want the headlines that say, hey, your insurance is about to go down. It's like, no, it's a bait and switch. This is not helping anybody, and it's going to resort in more lawsuits.
1: I just want to go back and underline that, if I can, one more time, because I just think it's so important, Lorraine. Somebody who is innocently walking on the street, random guy going to work in the morning, who had absolutely no influence over the insurance choices that you made, could be impacted by the level of accident benefit insurance that you chose if they get hit.
5: Yeah.
1: And they have to sue you to get those benefits.
5: Yes. What we have right now
1: is
5: like a social contract where we all kind of take, you know, no fault, which people complain about, means that you take care of, you know, your insurance company takes care of you. It's just, instead of all the fighting in court between companies, they all went, look, well, I'll just pay out our own stuff. So no fault. That's what it delivered, was faster ways to fix people and property. But by opting out of this, you take away that level of security for everybody else. It's such a non-collective, unprogressive way to do things. And if there is a huge savings here, I mean, last year they brought in the thing where you could opt out of getting your own car repaired if you were in a collision that was not your fault. You wouldn't get your car repaired. You could choose that. They thought that was a savings idea as well. OPC 24, I believe it was. I mean, the things they keep suggesting are not things at all. They are not beneficial things at all. And in the long run, stuff like this, a few bucks a month. I talked to 3 different brokers when I wrote the article back in January warning people about this. You can go to Lorraine Explains back in January and find a list of stuff. They're all gobsmacked going, this is going to be so bad. It's bad. And the ultimate thing, though, when you look at it and you look at the list and you look at what it'll save you, I really hope most people will go, $8 a month is not going to make or break me. I want to keep intact the best insurance coverage.
1: I guess that remains to be seen. Is there anybody that would benefit from doing a la carte and going with the lower level of insurance? Anyone that you can think of?
5: Me? No, but I'm also incredibly biased because I've worked in this field too long and I've seen too many horror stories.
1: Educated. I think there's a difference.
5: Well, who leaves their house in the morning saying, I'm going to get in a crash today? Nobody. And so, yeah, insurance is a pain in the butt. It's super expensive. I hate it. I hate how expensive
1: And you fight with insurance companies. Nobody likes them.
5: Exactly. However, the thought of going out there and not having adequate coverage, I look at my family, I look at everyone around me and say, okay, if I can't afford to drive because I can't afford insurance, that means I'm not driving. But if you're doing it, you have to take care of yourself. And it's so easy to look at these worst case scenario things and go, oh, that's not going to happen. And you know what? It probably isn't. I'll give you that. The numbers are. It might not. But it might. And if it does, it will be devastating.
1: Thank you so much, Lorraine. As always, I appreciate your input.
5: Thanks, Christy.
1: Lorraine Sommerfeld, driving.ca. She's a columnist. Lorraine Explains, and I think she laid that out very clearly for us. What do you think? Text into the show. 1-800-580-CFRA. Time saver traffic and weather. I really like what she said there. Nobody leaves their house in the morning and says, I'm going to get into a car accident today. And yet every single day, Ryan Knowles, you look at the Queensway, traffic is snarled. Terrible accidents left, right, and center. It's a fact of life, unfortunately.
3: Definitely. I think she was speaking facts.
1: I mean, until we have driverless cars, which apparently we're still acres away from, I don't know what's been going on there. It just feels like we've stalled entirely. Pun intended. Humans make mistakes.
3: Definitely.
1: And we get into car accidents.
3: Even the AI cars make mistakes. God knows.
1: That really struck me, that part where she said, somebody who's walking along or cycling along that had no influence, no part of the decision making that you were in when you bought your car insurance, nothing to do with you. They're going to be impacted by the level of your insurance.
3: Yeah. Hearing that, I think it's probably irresponsible to give people the choice, to be honest.
1: Why?
3: I don't know.
1: It's wild.
3: Yeah.
1: Coming up to 2:46 on the show, it's not a very happy topic, but I'd say it's a pretty good looking weather forecast.
3: Yeah, it is good out there, Christy Cameron. Mostly cloudy right now. Bit of sun peeking out here in the Byward Market. 24 degrees. Mostly clear tonight. Temperatures dropping to a low of 10 overnight. Sunny tomorrow, a high of 28. Cloudy Thursday, a high of 29. And then a mix of sun and clouds Friday. 30% chance of showers, a high of 27. Taking a look at the roads now, slow moving west on the Queensway, Parkdale to Pinecrest, eastbound some congestion between Bayshore and Greenbank, 174 east moderate to heavy between the Split and Montreal Road, slow westbound on the 174 between Jeanne d'Arc and Montreal Road due to a lane closure, slow moving heading toward Quebec on the Chaudière crossing, Island Park leading up to the Champlain Bridge, Hunt Club slow moving on and off both ways between Riverside and Woodruff. Riverside backed up both ways around Billings Bridge. No collisions to report around the city at this time. When kids play, they win. 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With weather and traffic, I'm Ryan Knowles.
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1: We are ramping up for the CHEO Telethon this weekend. It's on a Saturday, and it's such an important fundraiser because it brings in so much money for a really important cause, our Children's Hospital, which, yes, is right here in Ottawa's backyard, and it helps our families and the kids that go to it. But, you know, the other thing is that so many kids are flown into Ottawa to benefit from life-saving medical care and the research that goes on at CHEO. The wonderful physicians and the research scientists and the nurses, all the healthcare providers here, they don't just do the vital services in our community, but they support kids and families that come to Ottawa for that. And to that end, we are shining a light on all the work that goes on at CHEO. Our next guest works in the CHEO Research Institute, and his main research area focuses on the role of physical activity, screen time, and physiological factors that play into the regulation of eating behavior, body weight, and mental health in kids. Dr. Gary Goldfield, welcome to the show. Thank you so much for taking the time today.
2: My pleasure, Christy. Thanks for having me on.
1: This is such an important area, I think, to focus in on right now, especially as we talk about kids and their body image and how much time they're spending on cell phones. How do those things correlate?
2: Yeah, well, our research and others has shown that high screen time, especially passive scrolling through social media use, have been consistently linked to poorer mental health outcomes, such as more severe symptoms of depression, stress, anxiety, and, as you noted, increased body dissatisfaction, which is a driver of disordered eating and full-blown eating disorders.
1: And what are the latest research findings in terms of the amount of screen time and the mental health of our kids, how it impacts the way that they relate to one another and the way that they go through the world?
2: Yeah, so we've shown in others that greater than 2 hours of screen time is associated with a whole bunch of adverse psychological outcomes, but also social outcomes, weaker parent-child attachments, and weaker relationships, and just weaker social connections and poor social functioning, as well as academic functioning. So 2 hours is that, those are the 24-hour movement behavior guidelines that our group was involved in putting out. And so we strongly recommend, and that's cumulative 2 hours, not just 2 hours of social media. It's 2 hours of screen time a day.
1: Mm. What if they scale back? How does it actually impact, you know, the other parts of their lives? Do they have difficulty maintaining their social connections, getting their homework done, that type of thing? I'm asking because so much of our world these days is through a cell phone or a computer.
2: Exactly. Good question. So actually, to answer that question, we ran a short-term clinical trial, and we were trying to determine whether reducing social media, because we targeted social media because we believe that's the most psychologically harmful type of digital media. And we wondered if reducing social media to 1 hour a day would improve mental health in a vulnerable group of youth experiencing some symptoms of anxiety and depression. And we actually found widespread benefits. So reducing to 1 hour a day improved, it reduced depression, it reduced anxiety, fear of missing out even. And it also reduced loneliness and improved body image. And the kicker was it spontaneously increased sleep by 45 minutes a night.
1: Whoa, 45 minutes. That's pretty substantial.
2: Yeah. And it was, there was no guidance to increase sleep. I think it just shows the causal relationship between, you know, a lot of these kids are using social media right before bed.
1: Yeah. And do you think it's the blue light or is it more the stress of the social media?
2: I think it's both. I think the blue light does alter your circadian rhythms. It suppresses melatonin, which we know is important for sleep. But I also just think that it's so engaging, social media, that they just stay up late as well, and it displaces sleep.
1: Chatting right now with a senior scientist at the CHEO Research Institute, Dr. Gary Goldfield. It's really great to hear about this area of research. What are some of the good things associated with being connected through social media? Are there good things that we can still defend and stand behind?
2: I think there are. I mean, in general, high screen use, I think, leads to more harm than good. But there is some research to show that mild to moderate levels are not harmful and in some circumstances can even be beneficial. But the key is using it purposefully or intentionally. So, for example, using social media in a closed format. Group chats can serve as good social support for groups of people who might be struggling with discrimination or bias or neurodiversity or severe social anxiety.
1: Yeah.
2: There are some reports show engaging with some of the artistic features on social media can enhance creativity and self-expression. But I think the key thing is to avoid the passive scrolling just for entertainment and use it purposefully.
1: Doom scrolling, as they call it.
2: Exactly, doom scrolling.
1: You're okay with calling it that?
2: Yes, I am. Actually.
1: Yeah, I mean, I think it's the same for adults. Your time's just so valuable,
2: for sure.
1: And it feels like it's a major drain on it. 1 minute you're on there, you think that maybe it's 5 minutes or 10 minutes, and then an hour has gone by. So I'm sure it's even more difficult for kids because their frontal lobe isn't developed yet.
2: Exactly. You hit the nail on the head.
1: Let's talk a little bit about supporting CHEO and the work that you do. How do the donor dollars that come in through the telethon help to fund the research like this?
2: Yeah, that, really good question. I mean, developing and testing innovative interventions that can translate to better mental health care or physical health care takes money and resources. I'm not sure if you're aware of this, but only 15% of grant applications at our national funding agencies get funded. So there's an 85% rejection rate. So we rely heavily on donations from our lovely community to fund this vital research.
1: What would you say to the parents that are listening right now, or anybody? 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
2: We're so, CHEO, you know, we at CHEO are so grateful for all your generous donations and support over so many years. I could say we promise we'll use the money devoted to research that's going to translate to newer and more effective treatments that can improve mental health and physical health of our children and youth. And after all, Christy, children are our most precious resources, and I believe there's no better cause than getting sick children well and keeping healthy children healthy.
1: Thanks, Dr. Goldfield.
2: My pleasure. Thanks for having me on.
1: Dr. Gary Goldfield, who's a senior scientist at the CHEO Research Institute. The telethon is this weekend. We're 2 minutes away from your news. Keep it locked right here to News Talk 580 CFRA.
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11: Good afternoon. I'm Chris Holsky. Mix of sun and cloud today. Right now, 24 degrees. Your full forecast coming up. First, your top stories. The price of gas is poised to rise again in our city. Canadians for Affordable Energy President Dan McTagg predicting an 8-cent jump per liter across Ontario tomorrow.
12: If you're planning on taking advantage of last week's low prices, 166, 169, some stations are lower, as we know, after 6 p.m., today, tonight, this afternoon is the time to do it. Don't wait until tomorrow and certainly not until Thursday.
11: This would put the price for regular in the neighborhood of $1.79. There might be another smaller increase on Thursday. Tag says the ongoing conflict in the Middle East has caused a shipping bottleneck. Ottawa police have issued their first statement since the CHEO Foundation indicated a former employee may have misdirected funds from third-party events. A police spokesperson says while it has received the report, financial crime investigations can be complex, and it may be some time until the Financial Crimes Unit begins its review. The statement says the CHEO Foundation continues to provide evidence and that it's detailed. The foundation said last week the determination of any dollar figure was part of ongoing investigations. The Ontario legislature is rising for summer break today and will not sit again until the middle of autumn. Government House Leader Steve Clark says MPPs will return on October 27th, the day after the next municipal elections. Clark says this is to avoid interfering with the election process. Premier Doug Ford defending the lengthy time away while speaking with reporters at Queen's Park.
13: We're going full steam. Rather than sitting here and arguing with each other, we're actually going to get out there and talk to the people and start bringing more jobs to Ontario.
11: Interim Liberal leader John Fraser argues a long break is meant to keep the Premier away from the hot seat. Canada has sent a letter to the United States and Mexico recommending the three countries renew the Continental Trade Pact known as CUSMA. Prime Minister Carney told reporters in Ottawa today the U.S. has separate issues with Canada and Mexico. He talked about the tariffs slamming several Canadian industries.
14: The 232 tariffs that are on automobiles, on steel, aluminum, forest products particularly. And there we're looking to determine whether there's a possibility of a new partnership.
11: The Continental Trade Pact has helped to shield Canada and Mexico from the worst impacts of Trump's tariffs. Artificial Intelligence Minister Evan Solomon says the federal government's new AI strategy will look to build trust in the technology. Solomon says upcoming legislation on online harms and privacy will be an important element in building trust.
15: There's lots of ways that we will make sure that we're protecting Canadians' privacy, their data, children, making sure Canadians are empowered to build the trust. Trust, absolutely vital.
11: The long-awaited strategy is set to be released this week. It's a new way to join the conversation. Have your say with the CFRA Talkback button on the iHeartRadio app. Ryan Knowles is in the CTV Weather Center.
16: Thanks, Chris. Mix of sun and clouds today. Temperatures are sitting at 24 degrees. Clear this evening, down to a low of 10 overnight. Sunny skies in the forecast tomorrow, a high of 28. Cloudy on Thursday, a high of 29. And then a mix of sun and clouds on Friday. 30% chance of showers, high of 27. Taking a look at the roads now. Slow moving west on the Queensway. Parkdale to Pinecrest. Eastbound, some congestion around Bayshore and Greenbank. Highway 174 east, moderate to heavy delay between the Split and Montreal Road. Westbound side, heavy delay between Jeanne d'Arc and Montreal Road due to a lane closure. Slow moving heading toward Quebec on the McDonald Cartier Bridge. Chaudière Crossing, Island Park leading up to the Champlain. Riverside slow both ways around Billings Bridge. The Vanier Parkway slow both ways between Donald and Beechwood. There's also a collision on Montreal Road just west of St. Laurent Boulevard. When kids play, they win. 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With weather and traffic, I'm Brian Knowles.
11: 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I'm Chris Holsky. 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
1: Welcome back to the show. Apparently in Brampton, they have 360-degree cameras that are assisted by artificial intelligence that can recognize license plates and document people doing things that are illegal. Now, this new camera technology that has been deployed, they say, has helped the police there, the Peel Police Force, in more than 200 investigations in the last year. Here to comment right now, the former OPP commissioner and CTV's current safety analyst. Good afternoon, Chris Lewis. Good to have you aboard.
2: Good afternoon, Christy. Good to be aboard.
1: How do these things work?
2: Well, really, they're cameras that take 360-degree views of intersections and roads. Really, they're not red light cameras. They're not meant to catch traffic violators. They're more for really to help the police in a variety of ways. One is a preventative thing. So if people know there's cameras videoing certain areas, they're not likely to commit a crime there, but who knows? Some won't know and they'll do it anyway, and some will do it somewhere else and then flee through an area where there's a camera and a license plate or a vehicle description will be obtained. So really about identifying vehicles, suspect vehicles, seeing crimes occur because it'd be monitored 24/7, helping missing person, maybe Amber Alert cases, things like that. But more really about grabbing images of vehicles where you can get plates and descriptions from vehicles that have been involved in criminal activity.
1: Here's a clip of the mayor of Brampton, Ontario, Patrick Brown. He told journalists at a news conference yesterday about this technology and a bit about how it's being used in the field.
3: I'm pleased to report since these cameras have been installed this year, we've already supported the Peel Regional Police in more than 200 police investigations where this digital evidence has been critical in investigations. And two of the most heinous crimes in Peel Region, these cameras have aided. This demonstrates real-world value that these tools provide. This is a powerful investigative tool for police when incidents occur.
1: The heinous crimes he's referencing were violent crimes. Digital evidence from the camera apparently helped police to identify a suspect in a domestic homicide and to identify a suspect who shot two people in a local park, Chris.
2: Amazing. And, you know, if you watch any of the British crime things on Netflix or different services, you'll see that they go to the cameras. They've led the world in terms of having cameras right in the streets, right across all the communities in the United Kingdom. And ultimately, they'll catch a vehicle at a certain time, or someone will deny they're in the area. The camera will show that they were. And on, the assistance to investigations is amazing. You know, years ago, when I was in homicide, we're talking the 1990s, whenever we had a homicide somewhere, right away we'd check all the surrounding detachments to see any vehicles that were checked, any drivers that were stopped, and so we could find out later who was in the area. And you never know when that is ultimately going to lead to solving a crime, and that was long before we had cameras out there in the public. So this is a real advantageous thing.
1: Are there downsides? What about the invasion of privacy? Now, I don't mean to suggest that people have a reasonable expectation of privacy when they're out in public, but I just mean that we're always on camera in some capacity. You go to the grocery store, you're on camera. Now we've got these 360 angled cameras that are at intersections to recognize license plates. It feels like we're being documented no matter where we go. Is there any concern on your part that there's a loss of privacy or that this could be weaponized against communities that are already vulnerable?
2: No, I get the concern. I mean, the privacy issues are always going to be there. I'm sure the UK went through it big time, decades ago when they started putting cameras everywhere. So there has to be a balance between privacy and public safety. There has to be strong policy in place by Peel Region as to what they're going to use this stuff for. So it has to be very well documented. They're not apt to give it to some lawyer who's trying to find out if a guy's fooling around on his wife in a custody issue or whatever the case may be. It has to be used for what it's intended, And you have to know and appreciate that it's really for public safety. And if you're not out there committing crimes, you have absolutely nothing to fear. But I, at the same time, I do get the public concern.
1: The other part of that, though, is that privacy advocates would push back and say, just because you don't have something to hide doesn't mean that privacy doesn't matter. Can you speak to that?
2: Yeah, for sure. And I get that. But, you know, but crimes are happening. Violent crime is a concern in public, in the public sphere. So do they not want to, the people that are concerned about that privacy issue, do they not want police to solve crimes, make communities safer, knowing that they may be the next victim or a family member may be a victim? We need to put bad people away, need to catch them any way we can. And so you have to think like that. It's like discussions I had with some of the CTV outlets around grocery store employees in some places testing kind of body-worn cameras. So when you're

0: without being on camera. Certain buildings and banks and on and on. So this is kind of an extension of that. And, you know, when you look at the costs versus how much money you might save if you solve an investigation quick, find a suspect quick that might go on and victimize other people, et cetera, there's a real benefit there, and I think a cost benefit ultimately, but a huge boon to public safety.
1: Thanks so much for the time, Chris. Appreciate it.
0: Anytime, my friend. Thank you, Christy.
1: Chris Lewis is the CTV safety analyst, and he is the former OPP, the former commissioner of the Ontario Provincial Police. I'll let you know, we reached out to the Ottawa Police Service for a statement on this to ask if they have similar technology here, if it's something that they're looking at employing, and we haven't heard yet, but they said they're working on a statement of sorts. So we'll keep on top of that. 317.

0: I understand the application of these cameras, Ryan Knowles, but I do feel a little bit creeped out. You know, Big Brother is watching you. We're on camera everywhere we go these days.
1: Yeah.
0: And you don't have a reasonable expectation of privacy at the grocery store. Mm-hmm. It's to protect the items that they're selling because so many people are stealing. But just the idea of, you know, being out in an intersection or being out in public and you're being captured at all times gives me the creeps. It gives me the heebie-jeebies.
1: Yeah. My biggest worry is kind of what he mentioned is, if it's misused kind of thing, like a PI is trying to figure out if his, you know, client's, the husband is cheating on them or something like that, you know, like what he said. You know, there's no guarantee it's not going to be misused, so.
0: There's a lingering feeling that it could be.
1: Yeah.
0: For me.
1: Definitely.
0: At least.
1: I've actually got some breaking news here, Christy.
0: You do?
1: I do.
0: Tell me more.
1: Can I get the sounder here, Chris? It is $2 hot dog night at the Ottawa Titans game today, 6 o'clock.
0: Wait a second.
1: Christy and I, you'll catch us both there doing the 9 beer and 9 hot dog challenge tonight at the Ottawa Titans game.
0: Finally, it becomes affordable for the common man.
1: You no longer need to be rich to do the challenge.
0: But just for the hot dogs, not for the beer.
1: Yeah. The beer is pretty cheap there. I've gone to a couple games over the years. It's a great time.
0: How cheap is cheap?
1: You can do like $5 beer night sometimes, maybe like $6-$7.
0: Okay,
1: you know?
0: So to do, again, what do you call the challenge?
1: 9 beers and 9 hot dogs in 9 innings.
0: Can we not truncate that in some way?
1: Nope, it's gotta
0: be. How about we call it the 9 inning challenge? The 9 inning challenge.
1: The 999.
0: The 999?
1: Yeah.
0: Okay, alright. To do the triple 9, if it's $2 hot dog night, simple math, $18. But how much are the beers? We need to know.
1: Yeah. It'll be a bit more expensive, but, you
0: know. They're $5?
1: Yeah.
0: No, $5 a beer?
1: Maybe a little more.
0: Okay.
1: Six. I don't want to give
0: 45 bucks
1: people...
0: for beer then, and 18 for hot dogs. That's putting us at a grand total of 63.
1: That's what you'd spend for, like, one beer and a hot dog at a Jays game, so I'll take it.
0: Maybe not that much. Maybe 2 beers.
1: Yeah.
0: And a hot dog.
1: But we're doing this tonight, right? You're in?
0: I can't do it tonight, but you're on for another time.
1: Okay.
0: I'll take a rain check.
1: I'll do it alone tonight.
0: No rain in the forecast, though.
1: I'll report back tomorrow. Good anyway there. God. People must be so sick of hearing this. I'm sorry. I'll stop bringing it up. $2 hot dogs, though. That kind of fires me up, Christy Cameron. Anyway, mostly cloudy out there. 24 degrees right now. Could reach a high of 25. Mostly clear this evening. Low of 10 overnight. Sunny tomorrow. A high of 28, increase in cloud coverage. Thursday, high of 29, and then a mix of sun and clouds. Friday, 30% chance of showers, a high of 27. Taking a look at the roads now. Slow moving west on the Queensway. About Parkdale to Pinecrest. Eastbound, slow around Bayshore and Greenbank. Also, moderate to heavy between Kent and Innes. Highway 174 east, backed up between the Split and Montreal Road. Westbound side of the 174, slow between Jeanne d'Arc and Montreal Road due to some road work. Heavy delay heading toward Quebec on the McDonnell-Cartier Bridge, Chaudière Crossing, Island Park leading up to the Champlain, Alexandra. Some congestion heading toward Ottawa. There's also collisions on the Vanier Parkway northbound just after MacArthur, slowing things down around there. Montreal Road west of St. Laurent, Greenbank at baseline, really slow there.

0: there, Strandherd, west of Green Bank as well. With weather and traffic, I'm Brian Knowles.
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0: Good. Welcome back. Big changes are coming to car insurance policies in this province. 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
1: So there's income replacement, non-earner benefits, lost educational expenses, and death and funeral benefits. All of them, effective July 1st, move from automatic to opt-in. Only three accident benefits stay mandatory: medical care, rehab, and attendant care.
0: And that means things like income replacement, caregiving benefits, death benefits, funeral benefits, and damage to personal items become optional. You can choose a la carte. You don't actually have to have these as a matter of your insurance. Now, the province on its part is saying this is to save people money. This is in order to bring the insurance premiums down. But we had Lorraine Sommerfeld on the show earlier today. She's a columnist with driving.ca, and she laid out a lot of concerns.
2: These new changes, it's like a three-card Monte game that the government puts forward trying to pretend they're going to save you money on insurance. The problem is the very people who might consider opting out of these things are the very people who need them. We're only talking a few bucks a month. It's not even some vast savings, you know, of hundreds of dollars on a policy. It's a few bucks. And people have to be really, really careful about this, especially self-employed people, gig workers, students, retirees, stay-at-home parents, low-income earners. Please don't get all shinied on by the things that are being offered. It's not good.
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0: I absolutely would not do this because I would be very concerned deep in my bones that one day I leave my house, I get on the Queensway, and I get into a terrible accident. I'm not talking about a fender bender. I'm talking about the type of accident that is life-altering where you need rehabilitation or income supplement for the rest of your life. How about you? 613-521-TALK. Elliot Silverstein is on the line now. Elliot is the Director of Government Relations with CAA Insurance. Hi, Elliot. Thanks for taking time today.
6: Thank you for having me.
0: What is CAA's position on all of this?
6: So we've been actively involved in the conversations throughout. Really, as we work towards July 1st, our focus has really been about educating drivers to make the right choices. And what's most important here in this entire conversation is that if you're happy with your current provider and you're happy with the coverage you have, you can keep rolling it over. You don't need to change anything. And I think that as we talk about some of that optionality out there, it doesn't mean you have to make a switch July 1st and onward.
0: Right. This is totally your choice. But what are the risks involved if you decide to go a la carte and you go for something that's way less expensive but doesn't cover all those things that I just mentioned? Funeral benefits, caregiving benefits, housekeeping, home maintenance, all of these things that are now optional.
6: That's one of the concerns that we've raised, and that's why we've stressed it's so important to talk to an insurance professional. It is really important to talk to a broker or agent before taking off any of these coverages, because you may not need it today, or you may not even have the line of sight that that something's going to happen. But these are particularly the types of coverages that you want to have in your pocket should you ever need it. And hopefully you never do. Again, if some people are retirees and they no longer have an income, I can appreciate that some of those things where you're paying money for something you'll never draw into, understood. Having said that, a lot of these things are already in your coverages. We enjoy a very comprehensive package today. And I would say that unless there's a specific reason why you don't need these coverages, these are very valuable tools that you don't want to have that buyer's remorse later,
0: right,
6: that you realize when you make a claim that you need it all of a sudden.
0: Based on your data, how often do drivers have to fall back on those benefits, the ones that are now not going to be mandatory, but that become optional?
6: It really depends, because it depends on the type of situation that people encounter. Sometimes it is a situation where they're out of work for a short period of time. Sometimes it's a life-altering situation where there's an incident. Again, it really depends if you have dependents and they're requiring support as well. There's a lot of different factors at hand here. Really what we want to try and do is, again, reinforce that we're always talking about safety on our roads, but insurance is there to protect you when you have a situation that happens. And again, an accident is something you don't prepare for. It's something that happens, and this is very much a reactive system where you want to have it there so that you can invoke it, you can draw on it whenever you need it. And that's why we're telling people to really talk to an insurance professional, because there may be the attraction of saving a few dollars, but it could cost you thousands of dollars later if you make the wrong choice.
0: I understand at CAA, Elliot, you're usually talking to drivers. That's your typical audience. But what really alarms me about these driving policy changes is that a pedestrian who doesn't own a car, who gets hit by a driver, may be impacted by that driver's insurance choices. What can pedestrians and cyclists and other people do to protect themselves?
6: Well, there's a couple things. If a cyclist or pedestrian has their own insurance coverage existing as a driver, they could be able to draw upon that if they ran into a
0: situation. But what if they don't, because they don't drive a car?
6: If they don't, and the driver involved in the accident doesn't have the sufficient coverages, there are some limitations. So, for example, you may have to sue the driver and so forth. So there are some things that could emerge from there. But that's why we're looking at it all around. We're talking about an education from the perspective of helping people understand what the changes are going to be, but also why you want to keep your insurance whole. Everybody has it today. So everybody's enjoying all these policies and these benefits today. And that's why we're saying, unless there's a specific reason to take it off, you really shouldn't, because you want to have the most comprehensive coverage that you can get so that you're protecting yourself and anybody with you, whether it be in your car or anybody on the road that may be impacted.
0: Thanks so much for the time today, Elliot.
6: Thank you so much.
0: Elliot Silverstein, who's the Director of Government Relations at CAA Insurance. You can have your say on the talkback and on the text board. Chris Holsky has your news.
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7: Good afternoon. I'm Chris Holsky. A mix of sun and cloud today. Right now, 24 degrees. Your full forecast coming up. First, your top stories. Ottawa police say they continue to receive evidence from the CHEO Foundation about a fraud allegation involving a former employee, but it may take some time until an investigator is assigned to this. Police released their first statement this afternoon since word surfaced they had been contacted over accusations the employee had misdirected funds from third-party events. A spokesperson tells CTV News financial investigations can be complex, and the foundation continues to provide detailed evidence to the OPS Financial Crimes Unit. Any dollar figure attached to this remains unclear. The foundation said last week the employee was no longer with them as of earlier this year, and the parting happened before the allegations surfaced. If you need to get gas the next few days, the time to fill up is now. Canadians for Affordable Energy President Dan McTagg telling our Toronto affiliate CP24 what's about to happen in Ontario.
8: We're going to see an 8-cent net increase at the pumps tomorrow. Going from $1.69.9 to $1.77.9. And it looks like another 2, maybe even a 3-cent increase for Thursday.
7: McTagg says every time there is talk about a deal between the United States and Iran, prices drop. When talks collapse, prices go back up. Ontario's members of provincial parliament will get an extra long break from the legislature this summer as it takes a 21-week recess. Government House leader Steve Clark says the House will come back on October 27th, the day after municipal elections. Green Party leader Mike Schreiner notes the Ford government became involved in the 2018 municipal elections by cutting the size of Toronto Council mid-campaign.
9: And this government doesn't seem to have any qualms about interfering in municipalities' business all the time. I mean, the strong mayor powers which they force on municipalities, the fact that they've taken extraordinary steps to take over Billy Bishop Airport from the City of Toronto.
7: Interim Liberal leader John Fraser says he believes the decision to avoid the legislature for so long is because the Premier can't take the heat over controversies. We're hearing from the Ottawa Student Transportation Authority about the plan to fit a number of school buses with AI cameras. The hope is the pilot project will lead to a greater understanding of how often these buses are passed illegally. OSTA spokesperson Shannon Kotowski telling CFRA this is still in the early stages.
10: Those early stages are collecting data. So what we're doing is seeing how many vehicles are going through the stop arm on any given stop on any given day, and collecting that data. We're going to look at it for the rest of the school year, and perhaps once the school year starts again in September, next steps will be to look at that data that we've collected and go from there.
7: The Transportation Authority says no citations will be issued to drivers during the pilot project. Sign up now for our morning and evening CTV News Ottawa newsletters. 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Ryan Knowles is in the CTV Weather Center.
11: Thanks, Chris. Clear skies in the forecast this evening. Temperatures are going to drop to a low of 10 degrees overnight. Sunny tomorrow, a high of 28. Cloudy Thursday, a high of 29. And then a mix of sun and clouds on Friday. 30% chance of showers, a high of 27. Right now, mostly cloudy out there, 24 degrees. 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Taking a look at the roads now. Slow moving west on the Queensway. Kind of just after Bronson to Pinecrest. Eastbound between Bayshore and Greenbank. Also congestion from Rochester all the way to Innes. Highway 174 east backed up between the Split and Montreal Road. Still slow moving westbound between Jeanne d'Arc and Montreal Road due to road work. Heavy delay heading toward Quebec on all of the interprovincial bridges. Alexandra, your best bet right now, though it is backed up heading toward the capital. Kitchissippi-Mecan Parkway, slow moving westbound between Parkdale and the Champlain Bridge. Vanier Parkway, slow on and off both ways between Beechwood and MacArthur. The collision just after MacArthur northbound has been cleared, though. There are collisions still on Montreal Road west of St. Laurent Boulevard, Strandherd west of Greenbank, and Greenbank at Baseline. Tackling a big backyard project this spring? Find great savings on everything you need during the deck and fence event at Home Hardware on now until June 17th. With weather and traffic, I'm Ryan Knowles.
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0: 3:39. Welcome back to the show. It is a splendid afternoon out there. 24 degrees right now and a mix of sun and cloud. Tomorrow it warms up a little bit more. Might be time to fire up the AC if you've got one. 28 degrees is the high on Wednesday, then up to 29 on Thursday. And in fact, Friday, according to Environment Canada, is pretty much the only time that I'm seeing a chance of precipitation this week. Friday and Saturday, actually. 27 on Friday, a slim chance of showers, 30%, 27 again on Saturday, and a 40% chance of showers.

0: Do you ever feel guilty about resting? For example, you sit down, you're reading a book, maybe you're watching a movie, and you feel like you really need that moment to decompress, but you can't. Your mind is racing, and you can't stop thinking about all the things that you want to check off your to-do list. There's a sort of uneasiness that creeps up, like, okay, I'm sitting here, and I'm trying to rest, but I feel like I should be leaping to attention. I feel like I should be doing something. What is that? Why do we sometimes feel guilty about taking a break? I've heard some people call it productivity guilt, and I know for sure that I personally am guilty of this. But the question is, where's the line? Like, when does self-care and relaxing turn into getting nothing done? When does it become laziness? It is Self-Help Tuesday on the show, and so we call up our favorite contributor, our favorite psychotherapist who practices locally in Westboro, Bensalyn Averill. Welcome back to the show.
1: Thanks for having me, Christy. How are you?
0: Oh, I'm not too bad. How about you?
1: I'm doing well, thank you.
0: What do you call that feeling?
1: Oh, I would say productivity guilt. I feel like it's a good way to name it. And when I was listening to you mentioning it earlier, I feel like a lot of us, we grow up tying our worth to what we do, to like how productive we are. It's almost like the idea that we have to earn the right to stop based on how much work we've done.
0: Where do you think that comes from?
1: I think a lot of it is based on, you know, how we grew up. Like even thinking about, you know, back to school, right? A lot of times recess or being allowed time outside is based on how much work you're able to do in class. So I think there's still that that idea that we have to earn or rest. And I think there's a level to it that is valid and very fair. Like we don't necessarily want our kids in school to just be outside playing all day and not learn anything. And the same thing for us. We don't necessarily want to be feeling lazy either. At the same time, I think it then gets to a point where, especially if you're ambitious and you have big goals, it becomes really hard to determine, okay, when do I actually take time for myself versus, you know, me just laying around and not doing anything.
0: Yeah, and I would hate for people to start using self-care as an excuse to get out of responsibilities. There are points in life where you really do need to put your nose to the grindstone and get down to it.
1: Yes, that's definitely important. And, you know, we're adulting, and as we like to say it, and just kind of keeping in mind all of those different things that we have to do. And it's part of our responsibilities and part of, you know, being a functional, responsible adult in our society.
0: Yeah. A resilient adult, hopefully.
1: Yes.
0: As well.
1: Yeah.
0: Okay. So how do you draw the line? Where can you see the territory or the boundary between being lazy and taking care of yourself? Is there any way to, I hate to say it to a psychotherapist, self-diagnose?
1: Well, I would say, you know, when you think about how you can relax without calling yourself lazy, it's thinking about how you can implement a few mindset shifts. So the first thing is reframing rest as part of the work. So not necessarily seeing it as something that takes away from how productive that you can be, but it's seeing it as part of it. So when you think of sleep and having downtime, is seeing it as your opportunity, as the opportunity for your brain to repair and get creative and, you know, being able to replenish itself so that you're able to then draw from, you know, the internal resources that your body has in order for you to be able to do the work that you're doing. The second thing that you can do is seeing it as a choice, meaning that you get to be intentional about how you rest and how you implement rest within your day. I think a lot of times what people don't necessarily want to do is that they don't want to feel like they're just, let's say, on their phones all day. I mean, we talked about that last week, but not necessarily spending time and just scrolling online, but then taking the opportunity to implement it in their day in a way that is very intentional. So if you tell yourself, okay, well, I am giving myself 30 minutes to an hour every 4 to 5 hours so that I can replenish myself. And then when I get back to work, then I can actually be in a mindset where I'm able to give it my all and do the best work that I can. So it's not that, you know, it takes away from the feeling of I should be doing something productive right now versus seeing it as like, this is a very intentional part of my day and it's not about being lazy. And, you know, you could also think of it as not seeing you know, rest as a replicate or a synonym for being lazy, and almost taking that out of your vocabulary. So whenever you catch yourself calling yourself lazy, it's kind of asking, you know, yourself, okay, how much work did I do today? What are some of the things that I've been able to pour into? And what do I need right now in order for me to be able to continue doing that for the rest of the day?
0: Speaking of self-care, I think that there's this idea, Bensalyn, that it involves spending money. And mm-hmm. a lot of people are flat out broke right now. And they mm-hmm. think of self-care as going to the mall and going on a shopping spree or getting a pedicure or going to a spa and floating around in a hot tub all day. And those things sound amazing. Like, I could just feel my body melting as I described the spa. Yeah. That'd be great. But these things are costly and not everyone mm-hmm. can afford them. Can you speak to the other, maybe more affordable ways that people can self-care without having to shell out big time?
1: Mm-hmm. And I think, you know, unfortunately, self-care has been really tied to something that you buy. So exactly what you said, you know, the spa days, the retreats. But the idea of, you know, self-care, it's not necessarily about spending money. It's really paying attention to your own needs. And the needs that we typically need to pay attention to, there's no price tag attached to it. You know, when you think about resting, well, sleep is part of that. And you don't need to spend money to take some time to get some rest and or even going on a walk, saying no to the things that drain you, sitting outside, stretching. Those things are free, and we have the you know, the opportunity to be able to enjoy them freely. And I think when, you know, we take into account our financial situations or even things that we feel like we can't afford, it's not necessarily thinking about it from a price point or a financial perspective. It's looking at it from what we actually need. And oftentimes the answer is rest, connection, a break, not necessarily buying something to fill that need.
0: You can laugh because primarily this is a news show. So for me, it feels like a luxury, Bensalyn, but sometimes when I'm on a weekend or if I'm on vacation, I'm still locked into the news cycle 24/7. Mm-hmm. And self-care for me is taking a Sunday and not reading the news at all.
1: Mm-hmm. Yeah, and also knowing that you will have times during your week where you are intentional about doing that. Mm-hmm. And I think a lot of times we think that if we take time to self-care, that we're abandoning our responsibilities. But if you're as intentional about rest as you are about your goals and your work and the other things that you have in mind that you want to do, then it merges really well together.
0: I just love talking to you. Can't wait for next week. Thanks so much.
1: Looking forward to it. Thank you.
0: Bensalyn Avril, who's a psychotherapist. She joins us every Tuesday. We're calling it Self-Help Tuesday. If you've got questions or topics that you're interested in exploring, we're always open. Our text board is ready for feedback. 1-800-580-CFRA. 3:48 on the show. Here's Ryan Knowles.
2: Thanks, Christy. Mostly cloudy out there right now. Temperature sitting at 24 degrees. Clear this evening, low of 10 overnight. Sunny tomorrow, up to a high of 28. Cloudy Thursday, a high of 29. And then a mix of sun and clouds on Friday. 30% chance of showers, a high of 27. Taking a look at the roads now with Time Saver Traffic. Slow moving west on the Queensway. Parkdale to Pinecrest, eastbound Bayshore till about Woodruff. Also moderate to heavy anywhere from Parkdale to Ennis. Highway 174 east backed up between the Split and Montreal Road. Westbound side still slow between Jeanne d'Arc and Montreal Road due to some road work. Heavy delay heading toward Quebec on all of the interprovincial bridges except the Alexandra. It's backed up heading toward the capital though. Heavy delay heading westbound on the Kitchissippi-Meekan Parkway between Parkdale and the Champlain Bridge. There are also collisions in the city on Greenbank at Baseline Waller near Rideau Street. Tackling a big backyard project this spring, find great savings on everything you need during the Deck and Fence event at Home Hardware on now until June 17th. With weather and traffic, I'm Ryan Knowles.
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0: I'm riled up this afternoon. 3:53. Welcome back to the show. Hi, Chris Holsky.
17: You know, don't get too riled up or you might forget something in a cab or an Uber, which is exactly what we're talking about right now, Christy.
0: Have you done that?
17: I have forgotten a wallet in a cab before.
0: Did you get it back?
17: I did get it back. A Samaritan found it. This was years and years ago, contacted me, and it was back in my hands only a few hours after I lost it. Thank goodness not everybody is so lucky.
0: Uber has released a list of forgotten items in Ottawa, the top missing items, and I'm just going to guess, among the top 10, it's got to be cell phone.
17: Yes.
0: Got to be top of the list.
17: Well, it is at the top of the list, literally. Number one, phone. It's also items just like I lost, my wallet. A purse, a backpack, headphones, keys, articles of clothing, glasses, passports. Whoa, that's not good. Vapes and laptops, also pretty bad if you happen to leave one of those on a car seat in the back of an Uber. What's interesting about this list, Christy, is that it's not just the common items. Those are the most common items that you have lost in Ottawa. It is some of the most unusual items which are left in Ubers across the country. The most interesting items that they could cook up for our city, Christy, a red bathing suit. Now this one,
0: I can
17: understand how that would happen. Say you're at a friend's pool party, for example, and you brought this bathing suit with you after changing back into your clothes. You leave it inside. I obviously have no imagination, really. It's the worst story of all time that I could probably put together when someone leaves a bathing suit inside a vehicle. Now, if someone had forgotten that bathing suit, say in the middle of February, far more interesting.
0: Sure.
17: In the city of
0: But
17: Ottawa.
0: The other things from the other cities are quite unique. Some of them are striking.
17: Yes. Here are some examples. In Toronto, a 15-pound frozen turkey. An electric kid's scooter with a pink cat helmet in Calgary. A violin in a hard case in Montreal. I believe that's they're actually working on a sequel to The Red Violin. You may remember that Canadian film.
0: That's terrible. That's probably somebody going to a music lesson and then they forgot it.
17: I agree. The Red Violin is a terrible film. It's overrated. goalie pads, helmet, and a stick in Edmonton that may have been left behind when Stuart Skinner was shipped out of town by the Oilers. 12 pizzas in Brantford.
0: I have to stop you here. One pizza I get because maybe you put it in the front seat or on the front seat and then you sat in the back. 12 pizzas, just the volume of pizza that you've now left behind. Were they in the trunk?
17: You have likely been assigned to bring 12 pizzas to something. If, hey, we've ordered 12 pizzas for this party, right? And you're the person who has to pick it up on the way, and somehow you arrive at the party. Hey, how's it going, everybody? Where's the pizza? Crap. And it's still sitting somewhere within the Uber. You'd think the driver might have noticed or at least gotten the smell, or the driver may have thought, oh, 12 free pizzas.
0: Dinner's on me tonight.
17: This is, there are so many instances here of somebody picking something up and then there's something I think just being left behind. You have one leg from a bed frame and one old smoke alarm in London, Ontario. Two humidifiers in Winnipeg. This is one of the weirdest ones. A turtle shell in Toronto. Also, someone forgot an aquarium. Both fish and supplies. So fish and supplies for an aquarium in Toronto. So you're an Uber driver. You're left with these fish, apparently. A trophy with a golden star and the name Adam on it in Kingston. So whatever Adam won, sadly, you can't celebrate it anymore. And a 25-pound kettlebell in Vancouver. Christy, this is going to shock you. Uber actually disclosed the 3 days in which Canadians are most forgetful. Now, you have to think about what time of day this might have happened. So technically, after midnight on certain days, this would qualify. Halloween.
0: Yep.
17: November 1st.
0: So still Halloween.
17: Yes. And
0: just drunk Halloween early in the morning.
17: And not New Year's Eve, but New Year's Day. So right. Again, after midnight. So I think people can kind of piece together what's going on. Though apparently, Ottawa uses, while we did leave behind lots of items, including a red bathing suit, we ranked as one of the three least forgetful cities in Canada. Saskatoon was ranked as Canada's most forgetful city per capita.
0: It would suck to have to replace that 15-pound frozen turkey.
17: Yes, not a Merry Christmas for all, or a Happy Thanksgiving for all.
0: And the pizzas, both very expensive.
17: Well, actually, you know, pizza on Thanksgiving is underrated.
0: Thank you, Chris.
17: You're welcome.
0: We're 2 minutes out from your question of the day, which comes up on the other side of the news. Phone lines are open. We've had a pretty interesting discussion today. Significant changes are coming to car insurance policies in the province. Ontario says they're going to save you money. It's your choice now. Ball's in your court. You can buy what you leave and you don't leave what you don't. All of these changes mean that you can actually lower your insurance premiums. But if you get into a bad car accident, you could be on the hook, meaning that you don't have coverage for catastrophic events. 613-521-8255. We want to hear from you. Don't forget, our talkback is also available through the iHeartRadio app.
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17: Good afternoon. I'm Chris Holsky. Mix of sun and cloud today. Right now, 24 degrees. Your full forecast coming up. First, your top stories. Ottawa police have issued their first statement since the CHEO Foundation indicated a former employee may have misdirected funds from third-party events. A police spokesperson says while it has received the report, financial crime investigations can be complex and it may be some time until the Financial Crimes Unit begins its review. The statement says the CHEO Foundation continues to provide evidence and that it's detailed. The foundation said last week the determination of any dollar figure was part of ongoing investigations. The price of gas is poised to rise again in our city. Canadians for Affordable Energy President Dan McTagg is predicting an 8-cent jump per liter across Ontario tomorrow.
25: If you're planning on taking advantage of last week's low prices, 166, 169, some stations at a lower, as we know, after 6 p.m., today, tonight, this afternoon is the time to do it. Don't wait until tomorrow and certainly not until Thursday.
17: This would put the price for regular in the neighborhood of $1.79. There might be another smaller increase on Thursday. McTagg says the ongoing conflict in the Middle East has caused a shipping bottleneck. The Ontario legislature is rising for summer break today and will not sit again until the middle of autumn. Government House Leader Steve Clark says MPPs will return on October 27th, the day after the next municipal elections. Clark says it's to avoid interfering with the election process. Premier Doug Ford defending the lengthy time away while speaking with reporters at Queen's Park.
26: We're going full steam. Rather than sitting here and arguing with each other, we're actually going to get out there and talk to the people and start bringing more jobs to Ontario.
17: Interim Liberal leader John Fraser argues the long break is meant to keep the Premier away from the hot seat. Prime Minister Carney says the government's plan to build up the economy is settling in as work continues on getting major projects built and expanding non-U.S. trade relationships. These are Carney's first public comments about the state of the economy after Statistics Canada, I should say, reported two consecutive quarters of economic decline, which economists call a technical recession. Conservative leader Pierre Poilievre accused Carney today of not being straight with Canadians.
27: What he should have said is that, yes, we are in recession. And yes, the single mothers who are having to turn back items at the checkout in grocery stores and then go to the food banks that have also run out of food, they deserve a prime minister who will look them in the eye and say, admit that there is a recession.
17: Many economists have dismissed the recession label, arguing the recent slump does not have the depth or breadth to meet that bar. We're hearing more from the Ottawa Student Transportation Authority about its pilot project involving AI cameras on buses. 10 school buses are equipped with these in an effort to understand how often drivers pass them illegally. OSTA spokesperson Shannon Gutowski explained to CFRA how these cameras work.
28: When the stop arm is actually extended, they're constantly recording the entire time that the stop arm is extended until the time it is put back, the lights are off, and the bus continues on its way.
17: No citations are being issued at the moment. The early stages of the project are about collecting data. It's a new way to join the conversation. Have your say with the CFRA Talkback button on the iHeartRadio app. Ryan Knowles is in the CTV Weather Center.
29: Thanks, Chris. Mostly cloudy out there right now. 25 degrees, actually partly cloudy. Sun's peeking out a little bit more in the Byward Market here. Temperatures are going to drop to a low of 10 degrees overnight. Mostly clear skies. Sunny tomorrow, a high of 28. Cloudy Thursday, a high of 29. And then a mix of sun and clouds on Friday. 30% chance of showers, a high of 27. Taking a look at the roads now, it's pretty busy on the Queensway westbound side, anywhere from Bronson to Pinecrest, eastbound around Bayshore to Greenbank. Also, moderate to heavy delay anywhere from Bronson to Innes. Highway 174 east backed up between the split till just after Montreal Road. Westbound side still slow between John Dark and Montreal Road. The Sir George Etienne Cartier Parkway also pretty slow moving, heading eastbound as you get closer to St. Joseph Boulevard. Slow moving heading toward Quebec on all of the bridges still, except for the Alexandra. It's slow heading toward the capital. Kitchissippi-Mecan Parkway backed up both ways around the Champlain Bridge. Also collisions on Waller near Rideau Street. Walkway at St. Laurent Boulevard. Greenbank at Baseline. When kids play, they win. 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With weather and traffic, I'm Ryan Knowles.
5: 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Your question of the day response is next on CFRA's Ottawa Now with Christy Cameron.
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1: I don't think a lot of drivers are aware of the changes that are afoot in the province of Ontario. Welcome back to the show. The time is 4:08. A lot of you right now are tuned in to our program and you're doing what you normally do at this time of day. You're driving on the Queensway. You're getting home. We're in the thick of the afternoon drive right now. It's 25 degrees out there. 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Only, of course, if you are not driving. If you're driving, wait till you're parked or have somebody in the passenger seat call instead. Because I'd love to get your take on this. Do you support the major changes that are coming to Ontario's insurance industry? And if you're not aware of them, let me tell you what's happening. July the 1st, a bunch of stuff that used to be cooked into auto insurance is no longer going to be part of it as an automatic thing. You know, there are parts of it that cover you that are optional as of July the 1st. I'm talking about rehabilitation, attendant care benefits, caregiving benefits, income replacements, all of these things that are enhanced coverage that we kind of take for granted because we figure that we have them. Well, it's not going to be like that anymore. After July the 1st, it's going to be dismantled and everything will be piecemeal. It'll be like a la carte at a restaurant. You pick and choose what you want and you leave what you don't. The province says it's doing this to bring down the insurance premiums, making things more flexible for Ontarians. With that being said, you could be in major trouble if you end up in a big car accident. Don't take it from me. Take it from Harvey Nagley, who spoke with CFRA's The Morning Rush. He explained to Bill Carroll some of the changes. And in this clip, you'll hear he's providing a rundown of what is changing.
2: So there's income replacement, non-earner benefits, lost educational expenses, and death and funeral benefits. All of them, effective July 1st, move from automatic to opt-in. Only three accident benefits stay mandatory: medical care, rehab, and attendant care.
1: Right now, if you get seriously injured in a car wreck, all of these accidental benefits, these things that are part of your automatic coverage, are included in the policy, and they cover things like attendant care, support if you can't go back to work, rehabilitation. After July the 1st, some of those benefits may not be included in your automatic coverage. Instead, drivers will have to opt in or opt out. You'll have to choose whether or not you want to buy that coverage. And if you don't buy it, then you could be in trouble later on, he explains.
2: The optional benefits on any Ontario auto policy can only be claimed by four classes of people: the policyholder, their spouse, their dependents, and drivers specifically listed on the policy by name.
1: The province says the goal is to give people more choice and to potentially bring their insurance costs down. What do you think of this? Phone lines are open. 613-521-TALK. I chatted with Lorraine Sommerfeld, who's a columnist at driving.ca. She hates it.
3: These new changes, it's like a three-card money game that the government puts forward trying to pretend they're going to save you money on insurance. The problem is the very people who might consider opting out of these things are the very people who need them. We're only talking a few bucks a month. It's not even some vast savings, you know, of hundreds of dollars on a policy. It's a few bucks. And people have to be really, really careful about this, especially self-employed people, gig workers, students, retirees, stay-at-home parents, low-income earners. Please don't get all shinied on by the things that are being offered. It's not good.
1: Lorraine Sommerfeld thinks it's a massive mistake because these other benefits are really important, she told me. And she believes that it will lead to widespread consequences.
3: Basically, income replacement benefit, caregiver benefit, housekeeping and home maintenance, death and funeral, non-earner benefit. They're making those optional. And when you read a whole list, you think, okay, what are those? Big deal. Well, no, if you're a caretaker in your home, even if you don't work, but you're at home taking care of somebody else, including kids, if you opt out of this to save yourself $4 a month, you don't get any recompense for that if you're injured.
1: She told me it's not just about drivers, but pedestrians and cyclists should also be worried because this could lead to potential litigation.
3: And probably the worst thing in all this is if you opt out, pedestrians and cyclists. Right now, if you hit a pedestrian or cyclist, your insurance covers. You opt out, there's no coverage for them unless they have a car policy themselves, which it gets really, really tangled. It's a really nasty subject. So what happens now is they will sue you.
1: Back to Harvey Nagley on The Morning Rush. He mentioned that accident benefits are still available to people who don't own a car. But if you don't have those accident benefits and you're hit by somebody, then you are sort of held hostage by whatever benefits that they have chosen to pay for. Meaning a person who's just walking on the sidewalk who has nothing to do with the driver is now tethered to their insurance choices.
2: If you don't own a car, you can still buy accident benefits for yourself. It's a standalone policy called OPF2. And the regulator has kept it available after July 1. It lets someone without a vehicle carry the same income replacement and other benefits a car owner can. So a weekly check is there if a driver hits that person. Most people have never heard of it. And we're never offered it.
1: That's what really concerns me. Life can change in an instant. Accidents happen every day, and we know this. In years of physiotherapy or therapy of any kind, support of any kind, could put you in bankruptcy. It could put you in a hole, and it could change your health forever. It would just be a terrible thing for a pedestrian to be hit by a car and then for them to find out that as their life has changed and they need years of rehab, attendant care, or support to go back to work, that the driver that hit them didn't opt in for that if they don't have insurance of their own. It kind of feels like we're being left to fend for ourselves. And that worries me. How about you? Call in and let me know. I chatted with Elliot Silverstein, who's the Director of Government Relations at CAA Insurance. He told me they've been pretty active in the conversation leading up to these changes that are coming July the 1st. And they want people to understand that the changes are totally optional. So yes, you could opt out of this coverage, but they're not advising you to do that.
4: If you're happy with your current provider and you're happy with the coverage you have, you can keep rolling it over. You don't need to change anything. And I think that as we talk about some of that optionality out there, it doesn't mean you have to make a switch July 1st and onward.
1: But at a time when a lot of people are feeling like they need more pocket money, they're broke, they're forced to make choices. And I fear that some people may decide to go a la carte to opt out of funeral benefits, home maintenance, and caregiving. He said, if you think about that, if you're tempted to do that, you should really tap into an insurance professional before you'd make the jump, before you make any large decisions. And here's why.
4: You may not need it today, or you may not even have the line of sight that that something's going to happen. But these are particularly the types of coverages that you want to have in your pocket should you ever need it.
1: He said he understands if people like retirees who no longer have an income may not want to pay for things that they never draw into, but a lot of these things are already included in your coverage.
4: We enjoy a very comprehensive

Many consumers are looking for savings right now, and they're making these changes to provide Ontario drivers with more flexibility. They say some already pay for benefits through an employer or a private insurance plan. The finance minister, Peter Bethlenfalvy, said in an emailed statement, the government is providing drivers with greater choice and convenience when purchasing automobile insurance so they can choose the right policy that fits their needs. Well, what I would say is, I guess, choose wisely. 417.

0: Here's a really good text message, actually, before I go to Ryan. RR said, accident insurance is so important, especially if you're self-employed. I was in a car accident 25 years ago. My back never fully recovered. Sorry to hear that. In the last 25 years, I have spent more than 2.5 working years doing physio exercises without proper insurance coverage. Your future could change whether you're at fault or not. Isn't that the truth, Ryan Knowles?
1: It is.
0: It's depressing to think, but life can change in an instant.
1: It can. Very much so.
0: You know?
1: But actually, talking about the whole insurance stuff and whatnot, my buddy actually last summer, he was biking on a pathway, and two kids were using modded e-bikes or motorcycles. And
0: those things can rip.
1: They're running away from police, and they hit them.
0: I have questions about that story, but okay.
1: Yeah. Well, like, police saw them driving dangerously, so police started chasing them.
0: They were in pursuit.
1: This is a whole, like, the SIU looked into it to see if police were in wrongdoing. They weren't. But police were chasing these kids, and the kids ran right into my friend going, like, 70 kilometers an hour. Yeah. And now, like, the kids don't have insurance on these e-bikes, so now he has to sue them, and, you know, it's this whole thing.
0: Oh, man.
1: Yeah.
0: How's he doing?
1: He's better. Yeah. His hand was mangled. It was not a good picture.
0: What a catastrophic story. I'm so sorry.
1: Yeah. Yeah. I feel bad for him. Shout out Big B.
0: This is the thing. Providing drivers, I know in this case we're talking about kids, but
1: yeah.
0: Just, you know, back to the story. Providing drivers with greater choice means that there's greater room for mistake and error.
1: Certainly.
0: Because not everybody should be opting for lower insurance premiums. They need to have that coverage.
1: Yeah. And the one texter saying this could lead to more people going to social assistance because they don't have, you know, the money to pay for that stuff. I think that's a good insight there.
0: Or ending up in litigation and financial ruin.
1: Yeah. Yeah.
0: Say something optimistic, quick.
1: It's sunny. It's kind of nice out there. It actually is pretty nice. It's
0: kind of
1: like,
0: bail us out here. Yeah. Say something that's good.
1: Yeah, I got you, Chris.
0: Okay.
1: Cameron. Don't you worry.
0: Keep it rolling.
1: Forecast is looking pretty good this week. A little too hot for me at points, but, you know, I'm just Ryan, the grumpy weather guy. A few clouds this evening. Temperatures dropping down to a low of 10 overnight. Sunny tomorrow, up to a high of 28. Cloudy Thursday, a high of 29, though. Mix of sun and clouds Friday, 30% chance of showers, a high of 27 degrees. 0% financing is back at Barrhaven Ford, up to 72 months on 2026 F-150s, Bronco Sports, and more. 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Taking a look at the roads now, it's still a slow go on the Queensway. Westbound, anywhere from Bronson to Pinecrest. Eastbound from Bayshore to Greenbank, it's also pretty heavy at times, anywhere from Bronson to Innis. Highway 174 east backed up between the Split and Montreal Road. It's still slow moving on the westbound side as well between John Dark Boulevard and Montreal Road due to some road work. Should mention the Sir George Etienne Cartier Parkway really backed up eastbound as you approach the 174 and St. Joseph Boulevard. Heavy delay heading toward Quebec still on all of the interprovincial bridges. The Alexandra also backed up heading toward Ottawa. Along with the Champlain, there's some congestion. Kitchissippi-Nican Parkway, slow both ways around the Champlain Bridge. There's also a collision on Woodruff at Tallwood Drive, slowing things around there. Walkway at St. Laurent Boulevard has been cleared. Tackling a big backyard project this spring, find great savings on everything you need during the deck and fence event at Home Hardware on now until June 17th. With weather and traffic, I'm Ryan Knowles.
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1: We were just talking about the pull of social media, the power that it has over all of us adults and teenagers, but especially for kids, how tough it can be to rip themselves away and how difficult it can be for parents as well to negotiate screen time and how much time their kids are spending on their phones. Well, an Ottawa mother may have come up with a solution. She set up a customized cell phone for her son that helps to shield him from online risks while still allowing him to text, call, and listen to music. So there's a level of protection that's kind of built in. She does this for her 11-year-old son. The phone is called the Boom Track. Anne Fassett is a teacher. She said the apparent need to have a phone is something that is all around us, and she gets it. She sees it in the classroom with her own students. But she wanted to take a level of protection here and to bake it into the cell phone. She told Patricia all about it earlier this morning.
2: I teach grade 7 and 8, which is a wonderful age. But I'm, you know, really aware of how most of them are walking in the door in September with a phone. And if they're not, they're asking their parents by Christmas because they really want to be part of that. The FOMO is real.
1: Yeah, and
2: it just the challenge of that for sure.
1: And while she initially conceptualized the phone for just her son, then she got to thinking maybe other parents might want this too.
2: I had an idea, got accepted to an Invest Ottawa program, and there I met lots of different mentors, like business mentors and workshops. They really helped me just get this pilot phase and kind of learn how to validate interest, collect feedback, all that stuff. So I kind of just navigated it by trying to figure it out for my son, but then also developing it to see if this would be something a right fit for not just my world, but to see if others would be interested in this.
1: She feels like this phone gives kids the benefits of having a cell phone, like Wi-Fi capabilities, Bluetooth, and even access to music through Spotify, using a timer, calling or texting friends or parents, but it blocks them from social media. And there is no internet browser.
2: The driver was music. So he didn't have a means to access music without a phone. And we're a very musical family. And so, you know, of course, I'm not going to deny him that. But then once you let that in, it's very hard to dial it back. And so I was aware that I wanted him to access music. So that really like my goal was, how do I get him to be able to access music and to be able to call me? And can that delay him having a full smartphone by the time he is like in grade 8 or grade 9? I just felt like grade 7 is so young. There's so much data.
1: And if you think her kid hates it, well, take it from the 13-year-old son himself. He says he likes it.
3: It feels like I'm actually part of everything and I'm not missing anything.
1: In order to develop this, Fassett purchased an Android phone and then set it up, used a management device on her computer to control what gets placed on the phone. It's pretty similar to what workplaces put on your phone if you've got a work phone, to restrict certain apps or abilities and to put permissions into the phone itself so that you don't have full reign. We're 1 minute away from your 4:30 news. On the other side, the Ontario legislature's on break again. Didn't they just get back from break? Well, apparently they're calling it. We'll check in with Siobhan Morris next.
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9: Good afternoon, I'm Chris Holsky. Mix of sun and cloud today. Right now, 25 degrees. Your full forecast coming up. First, your top stories. Ottawa police say they continue to receive evidence from the CHEO Foundation about a fraud allegation involving a former employee, but it may take some time until an investigator is assigned to this. Police released their first statement this afternoon since word surfaced they had been contacted over accusations the employee had misdirected funds from third-party events. A spokesperson tells CTV News financial investigations can be complex, and the foundation continues to provide detailed evidence to the OPS Financial Crimes Unit. Any dollar figure attached to this remains unclear. The foundation said last week the employee was no longer with them as of earlier this year, and the parting happened before the allegations surfaced. If you need to get gas the next few days, the time to fill up is now. Canadians for Affordable Energy President Dan McTague telling our Toronto affiliate CP24 what is about to happen in Ontario.
7: We're going to see an 8-cent net increase at the pumps tomorrow, going from $1.69.9 to $1.77.9. And it looks like another 2, maybe even a 3-cent increase for Thursdays.
9: McTague says every time there is talk about a deal between the United States and Iran, prices drop. When talks collapse, prices go back up. A TD branch in Chesterville is set to close early next year, leaving the Eastern Ontario community without a bank. CTV's Dylan Dyson.
10: TD's announcement comes just weeks after Chesterville's Scotiabank branch closed in May, making for a costly withdrawal from the North Dundas community.
11: I thought my stomach couldn't drop any further than it had with notice and the closure of the Bank of Nova Scotia.
10: TD says it examines foot traffic patterns and the number of transactions to assess demand at a branch and adjust operations accordingly. Scotiabank closed its Chesterville location May 13th, moving operations to Castleman, citing changing client preferences and an increase in digital banking. The way things used to be for Chesterville residents, not how they are now.
12: Yeah, everything is sort of shutting down. It's not cool. And there's a lot of people who just switched from Scotiabank to this bank because they couldn't go anywhere else.
10: Dylan Dyson, CTV News, Chesterville.
9: If you did not fill out your mandatory census form last month, expect a visit or a phone call from a Statistics Canada employee soon. StatsCan says it has hired thousands of enumerators to visit Canadians, aiming to remind and assist them with their questionnaire. Census data is collected every 5 years to help make decisions about nationwide programs, community infrastructure, and services. If you have not done so already, be prepared to answer questions about age, gender, and language. The National Chief of the Assembly of First Nations rebuked the Alberta Separation Movement during a meeting with the King at Buckingham Palace today. Cindy Woodhouse Nipinak says Canada needs to be reminded First Nations were partners in the country's creation and the relationship cannot be changed through politics.
13: You know, as long as the sun shines, the green grass grows and the rivers flow, that, you know, we're all treaty people in Canada.
9: The Alberta government is putting forward a referendum in October asking voters if they want to remain part of Canada or to pursue separation. But as Nipinak says, Albertans are free to leave the country, but will not be taking any of the land, with them. It's a new way to join the conversation. Have your say with the CFRA Talkback button on the iHeartRadio app. Ryan Knowles is in the CTV Weather Center.
14: Thanks, Chris. Partly cloudy right now. Temperature sitting at 25 degrees. It'll drop to a low of 10 overnight. Clear skies expected. Mainly sunny tomorrow. High of 28. Cloudy Thursday. A high of 29. And then a mix of sun and clouds Friday. 30% chance of showers. High of 27. Taking a look at the roads now. It is pretty slow moving on the Queensway. Westbound anywhere from Bronson up to Pinecrest. Eastbound between the 416 split till about Woodruff. Also moderate to heavy anywhere from Parkdale to Innes. Highway 174 east backed up between the split and Montreal Road. Westbound side still slow between John Dark Boulevard and Montreal Road. Really slow moving still heading toward Quebec on all of the interprovincial bridges except the Alexandra. It's slow heading toward Ottawa. Sir George Etienne Cartier Parkway pretty backed up eastbound as you inch closer to St. Joseph Boulevard. Kitchissippi-Nican Parkway slow both ways around the Champlain Bridge. There's also collisions on Woodruff at Tallwood Drive, Innes at St. Laurent, Scott at Parkdale, Nicholas just before the 417 eastbound on-ramp. With weather and traffic, I'm Ryan Knowles.
9: 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I'm Chris Holsky, News Next at 5.
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1: Members of provincial parliament are going on an extra long summer break. This is Ottawa Now. I'm Christy Cameron. Welcome back to the show. You know, we like to keep tabs on Queen's Park, but it feels like to me they just got back. There was a 14-week winter break. The legislature sat for like 30 days. And today we get the news from the provincial House leader, Steve Clark, in a scrum with reporters that apparently they're back out again. Here to drill down into this, Siobhan Morris, who's the Queen's Park Bureau Chief at CTV News Toronto. Hey, Siobhan.
29: Hey, good to be with you.
1: Okay, are those numbers correct? Can you fact check me here? Am I going crazy?
29: No, you got it. I mean, we were off for a really long time. We came back to the legislature here March 23rd, and here we are June 2nd. And as we speak, MPPs are being summoned to the legislative chamber to vote on whether to not be back here till the end of October.
1: 21 weeks.
29: Yeah.
1: Is that typical?
29: Well, so here's the thing is I think the calendar gets drawn up and you hear people say, well, that's not how long they were supposed to sit. But this government has not stuck to that old routine of coming back you know, when life sort of restarts after the summer, right after Labor Day. That has not been traditional. We've been looking at for a while the calendar, knowing that this municipal election was coming up at the end of October and wondering how the government was going to handle that. And the government always takes time off around Remembrance Day so that people can participate in ceremonies in their own backyards. We knew that was going to be a consideration as well. There's the International Plowing Match, which is this celebration of rural and agricultural life in late September. The legislatures usually offer that. So all those things together, and the government is saying in 2022, when there was a municipal vote across the province, we did this same thing. So this has been a pattern that the stretches between sessions have been getting longer and the sessions themselves have been getting a little shorter.
1: For the sake of fairness, I do want to play a clip of Premier Doug Ford, who was defending the extensive break, speaking with reporters, saying that this has nothing to do with work ethic, insisting that just because they're not at the ledge doesn't mean that they're at the cottage. He insisted he's going to be working very hard.
0: Next 3 months, I am jammed from 6 in the morning. I don't get home till midnight every single night. We're going to get out there, and we're going to sell Ontario, and I'm heading over to Utah. I'm heading to Washington, then I'm heading over to Utah, then South Carolina, then over to Alberta, and then over to the COF meeting, and they don't have, they just told me, we don't have time to debrief you because you're jammed all the way through the day.
1: I suppose my question, Tavon, is can't you do both?
29: No, well, that's sort of the question I had is that can't you chew, you know, do both at the
1: walk
29: same time?
1: Walk and chew gum at the same time. Yeah.
29: Yeah. And, you know, the premier has ministers who could be in the legislature talking about that, and he could be going, doing all the touring around the U.S. But, you know, the government says that there will still be lots of work happening. Committees will start back up in the later part of July. Some of those committee hearings will actually go across the province. So that's where the government is coming at this. We didn't hear them say something they said last time around when it was a shorter session as well, which was, look, we need more time now to go back to the people and understand what they want us to do. We didn't hear any of that. We just heard, hey, municipal election, we did this in 2022, and so we're doing it over again.
1: What was the deal with John Fraser, who, by the way, is tuned into this right now because the interim Liberal leader is about to join us on the show, where he walked across the House and he was giving the premier a decorative pin? What happened there?
29: So I got to get up, Christine, and walk over to my pin that's on my shelf now. So the Liberals had made up these, you know, pilots, when they graduate or get their credentials for, you know, for flying planes, they get pilot's wings, right? These things that they put on their lapel. And so the Liberals had a pin made up that comes on a card that says Air Ford has been grounded, and a little Photoshop photo of the premier with a little pilot's cap on. So John Fraser, after asking some questions of the government, walked across the floor of the legislature and put one of these pins down on the premier's desk. I watched it happen. I knew exactly what it was since I'd had one of these pins given to me already. The premier didn't touch it. And John Fraser said that the premier, in quite colorful language, told him where he could put that pin.
1: Here's a clip of that later in the scrum. Take a listen.
2: He told me where I could put it.
3: And where was
4: Wait,
3: that?
4: What kind of language did he use?
2: Colorful.
3: Did he swear?
2: I'll leave it at that. Thank you.
3: Did you put it there?
2: I put it on the desk. John will be John. What can you do? We're focused on making sure our economy drives forward.
1: Aren't you not supposed to have props in the Ontario legislature? I would think a pin counts as a prop, no?
29: Yeah, you're not supposed to, like, hold up a prop when
1: right.
29: you're speaking. So this probably is, like, within the rules because it was a gift. You see MPPs give each other cards at Christmas time and stuff on the floor of the legislature. So this is probably okay within the rules. If he had held it up, it would have been a different thing.
1: Thanks, Siobhan.
29: You're very welcome.
1: John Fraser is standing by, interim leader of the Ontario Liberal Party, MPP for Ottawa South. What was your intention with the pin?
5: To make a point.
1: What was the point?
5: The point is that the premier's purchase of a luxury private jet isn't going to go away because even his caucus is still mad about it. Ontarians are mad about it at a time when Ontarians are struggling just to pay the bills, to afford groceries, gas, rent, kids' clothes. The premier decided to do that. And it's a symbol, actually, of a government and a premier that's lost its way.
1: What's your take on the summer break? The Ontario government is saying that they're coming back after the municipal election period as not to step on the process, not to influence or interfere with it in any way. Your response to that?
5: Well, so the same people who are sort of changing regional government and took have city council are afraid of messing in municipal affairs. They never have a problem with that. This isn't about people working hard. Members will work hard when they leave here, all members. It's about accountability. And the reason that we're here is every member gets to ask questions of the ministers and the government, even government members. And the government is avoiding accountability. We only sit about half as much as we normally would, like 11, 12 weeks when we used to sit 24. Accountability is an important part of democracy and government. And this government, you know, they got rid of FOIs. They don't want to sit in the House and listen to questions. You know, we come together to do these things because it brings a focus on them. When we're all split up all over the place, it's hard to bring that same kind of focus on accountability.
1: Yeah, I mean, I tend to agree with you that a 5-month summer recess is hard to stomach. But let's go back to what the premier said about all his trips. You heard that clip where he's traveling, he's Captain Canada, he's taking on a lot of the trade negotiation responsibility for Ontario. And he said he's adjourning the legislature in part, not only because of the municipal elections, but that he's working, he's busy, he's doing other stuff.
5: So, you know, he can do that over the summer. There's lots of time to do that in. But here's the thing is, I take a little bit of issue with the premier's leading trade negotiations for Ontario. Well, the federal government's doing the trade negotiations. Anytime the premier's intervened in trade negotiations, whether it was the Reagan ad or, you know, the bottle of Crown Royal, which at the end of the day, the workers in Amherstburg didn't get any satisfaction out of that. He didn't help them. I really think when the premier travels south of the border, what we see is, like I call it, a dog and pony show. It's all sizzle, no steak. Sure, he's on Fox. Sure, he's on CNN. But where are the deliverables?
1: Is trolling him with pins in the legislature the way to go, though?
5: Yeah, it is, to make a point.
1: Would you admit that you were trolling a bit with the pins?
5: I was making a point. And to be fair, the premier doesn't show up for question period very often. And when he does, it's usually at the end. And when I ask him 6 questions in a row, and he doesn't have, and I ask him on behalf of Ontarians, it's not just me, and he doesn't even stand up to attempt an answer, it's like, it's a two-way street. If you want to be treated a certain way, then you should treat people that way as well, too. If you want respect, you need to give it. And the premier has a hard time giving that to the people of Ontario.
1: Do you, John Fraser, support the travel to the United States as part of the CUSMA review? Not the really extra long summer break and months away from Queen's Park, but just the travel itself and sending that message to the States.
5: I think what premiers and mayors should do is to build establishing relationships with like-level politicians, governors, city mayors. It's good to have those relationships because it's like the small things sometimes that count. So I don't, you know, those relationships that help you farther on down the road. As for negotiate, it's not really part of negotiating the bigger picture, but it's important to build those relationships. So I don't hold that against them. I just think it's what's happening right now is unbalanced. The things that we need to take care of here in Ontario, like making sure that people can have a family doctor or they get their surgeries on time or kids get the help they need in schools or the 700,000 people who are out of work find a job. The premier's not focused on those things. And that's part of his responsibility and his job. It's not just the stuff you want to do. It's the stuff that you have to do that the premier should be focusing on as well, too.
1: Interim Liberal leader in Ontario, John Fraser, on the 5-month summer break at Queen's Park, the longest summer break in years. Thank you very much for joining us.
5: Thanks, Christy. Take care.
1: 4:49. What say you, Ottawa Now listenership? I'd really love to get your take on this. Is there any justification here to adjourn until after the municipal elections, to have an extra long summer recess because the premier is busy with trade negotiations? Send us your thoughts. I really loved hearing there from John Fraser. I would like to hear more from the Ontario government. I played that clip for you. It's pretty significant. 10 to 5. Hey, wouldn't that be nice? Maybe it's time for Ryan Knowles to run provincially. A 5-month summer break. I mean, like, That is rivaling teachers. I can't think of any other job. They were sitting for 30 days.
6: Yeah. It is pretty crazy. I would enjoy that. Maybe we should do that.
1: I actually said to Siobhan Morris, I said, could you fact check my numbers? Am I crazy over here? Am I right?
6: Yeah. How about we do a little hiatus from the show?
1: 14 week break in the winter.
6: Yeah.
1: Coming back 30 days. Okay. Nose to the grindstone. 30 days. Boom.
6: Yeah.
1: Out again.
6: I don't love it.
1: You know? I understand that a lot of their work is done with their constituents. I'm not that naive. I get that, but still. It seems like an inappropriate length of break to me. Just my two cents.
6: I would tend to agree. I think it would also be inappropriate for me to run because I would be a horrible I would be a horrible premier. I couldn't do it.
1: Oh, I was just thinking member of provincial parliament, but okay. I love that you just went straight for the top there.
6: Yeah, come on.
1: Premier.
6: You gotta go big.
1: All right.
6: Immediately.
1: Anyway. Take it away, hot shot.
6: Thanks, Christy. Partly cloudy out there. 25 degrees. Temperatures are going to drop to a low of 10 overnight. Sunny tomorrow, up to a high of 28 degrees. Cloudy Thursday, a high of 29. And then a mix of sun and clouds Friday. 30% chance of showers, a high of 27. Taking a look at the roads now. It is a slow go on the Queensway. Westbound, Bronson to Pinecrest. Eastbound from around the 416th split till about Woodruff. Also, moderate to heavy, mostly heavy though, from Bronson to Innes. Highway 174 east backed up between the split and Montreal Road. Still slow westbound between Jean d'Arc Boulevard and Montreal Road. 416 southbound seeing some congestion around Baseline, Sir George Etienne Cartier Parkway. Slow moving eastbound as you approach Saint Joseph Boulevard. Kitchissippi-Mecan Parkway backed up both ways around the Champlain Bridge. All of the interprovincial bridges are also slow-moving heading toward Quebec, except for the Alexandra. Collisions on Woodruff at Tallwood Drive. Nicholas, just before the 417 eastbound on-ramp. Baseline at Fisher. Woodruff at Lannister Avenue. When kids play, they win. 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With weather and traffic, I'm Ryan Knowles.
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1: The TO Telethon is this Saturday, June the 6th from 4 to 7 p.m. Welcome back to the show. 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

0: 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You, a friend, Quebec City, and Jelly Roll. Good luck. 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
9: Good afternoon. I'm Chris Holsky. Few clouds tonight. Right now, 25 degrees. Your full forecast coming up. First, your top stories. An Ottawa business owner has gone public to express frustration about his businesses being repeatedly broken into. Aveen Porwal says despite buying cameras, motion detectors, and shatterproof glass for his mobile repair stores in Barrhaven and Vanier, both have been hit by thieves in the past few months. Porwal says there were two break-ins and an attempt at a third. He was critical of Ottawa police response times while speaking with CTV News.
10: I just don't understand why it is taking like 5-6 hours. For a city like Ottawa. In the Vanier location, we reported the incident in the morning around 7:15. At that time, they told me that our break-in teams usually start at 8:30. So call us after 8:30 or your information will go in voicemail.
9: In a statement to CTV News, Ottawa police say two people have been arrested and charged in connection with the Barrhaven burglary, adding the Vanier incident is being actively investigated. Ottawa police have issued their first statement since the CHEO Foundation indicated a former employee may have misdirected funds from third-party events. A police spokesperson says while it has received the report, financial crime investigations can be complex, and it may be some time until the Financial Crimes Unit begins its review. The statement says the CHEO Foundation continues to provide evidence and that it's detailed. The foundation said last week the determination of any dollar figure was part of ongoing investigations. Trade talks are front and center with Trade Minister Dominic LeBlanc in Washington today. LeBlanc issued a letter to the U.S. and Mexico prior to a high-stakes meeting calling for a lengthy renewal of the Continental Trade Agreement. CTV's Abigail Beeman has the details.
11: Minister, what are the goals of this meeting?
12: The goals of this meeting is to be able to tell you how well it's gone when we finish.
13: The Canada-U.S. Trade Minister and Chief Negotiator in Washington to talk with the top U.S. Trade Rep, Jamison Greer. Dominic LeBlanc issued a letter to the U.S. and Mexico officially stating Canada's recommendation for a 16-year renewal of the Canada-U.S.-Mexico Free Trade Agreement. The U.S. has made its irritants known. The booze ban, supply management, and the online streaming act high on the list, with one source today quoting frustration from U.S. officials who said dealing with Canada has been a roller coaster.
14: Mexico has already wrapped up one round of trade talks with the U.S. with two more set, leaving many worried about where that leaves Canada ahead of a July 1st deadline. Abigail Beeman, CTV News, Washington.
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8: Thanks, Chris. Mostly clear this evening. Temperatures are going to drop to a low of 10 degrees overnight. Sunny skies tomorrow, a high of 28. Cloudy Thursday, a high of 29. Mix of sun and clouds Friday. 30% chance of showers, a high of 27. Right now, partly cloudy out there and 25 degrees. Taking a look at the roads now. It's a slow go west on the Queensway. He's anywhere from about Catherine to Pinecrest, eastbound between the 416 split and Woodruff. Also, moderate to heavy anywhere from Parkdale to Innes. Highway 174 east backed up between the split and Montreal Road. Heavy delay heading toward Quebec on all of the interprovincial bridges except for the Alexandra. It's slow heading toward Ottawa. Kitchissippi-Mecan Parkway backed up both ways around the Champlain Bridge. Also westbound as you inch closer to Carling. Sir George Etienne Cartier Parkway pretty backed up as well as you approach St. Joseph Boulevard. There's also collisions on Woodruff at Tallwood Drive, Baseline at Fisher, Woodruff at Lannister Avenue. When kids play, they win. 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With weather and traffic, I'm Ryan Knowles.
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1: Welcome back to the show. Apparently in Brampton, they have 360-degree cameras that are assisted by artificial intelligence that can recognize license plates and document people doing things that are illegal. Now, this new camera technology that has been deployed, they say, has helped the police there, the Peel Police Force, in more than 200 investigations in the last year. Here to comment right now, the former OPP commissioner and CTV's current safety analyst. Good afternoon, Chris Lewis. Good to have you aboard.
2: Good afternoon, Christy. Good to be aboard.
1: How do these things work?
2: Well, really, they're cameras that take 360-degree views of intersections and roads. Really, they're not red light cameras. They're not meant to catch traffic violators. They're more for really to help the police in a variety of ways. One is a preventative thing. So if people know there's cameras videoing certain areas, they're not likely to commit a crime there, but who knows? Some won't know and they'll do it anyway, and some will do it somewhere else and then flee through an area where there's a camera and a license plate or a vehicle description will be obtained. So really about identifying vehicles, suspect vehicles, seeing crimes occur because they'll be monitored 24/7, helping missing person, maybe Amber Alert cases, things like that. But more really about grabbing images of vehicles where you can get plates and descriptions from vehicles that have been involved in criminal activity.
1: Here's a clip of the mayor of Brampton, Ontario, Patrick Brown. He told journalists at a news conference yesterday about this technology and a bit about how it's being used in the field.
3: I'm pleased to report since these cameras have been installed this year, we've already supported the Peel Regional Police in more than 200 police investigations where this digital evidence has been critical in investigations. And two of the most heinous crimes in Peel Region, these cameras have aided. This demonstrates real-world value that these tools provide. This is a powerful investigative tool for police when incidents occur.
1: The heinous crimes he's referencing were violent crimes. Digital evidence from the camera apparently helped police to identify a suspect in a domestic homicide and to identify a suspect who shot two people in a local park, Chris.
2: Amazing. And, you know, if you watch any of the British crime things on Netflix or different services, you'll see that they go to the cameras. They've led the world in terms of having cameras right in the streets, right across all the communities in the United Kingdom. And ultimately, they'll catch a vehicle at a certain time, or someone will deny they're in the area. The camera will show that they were. And on, the assistance to investigations is amazing. You know, years ago, you know, when I was in homicide, we're talking the 1990s, whenever we had a homicide somewhere, right away we'd check all the surrounding detachments to see any vehicles that were checked, any drivers that were stopped, and so we could find out later who was in the area. And you never know when that is ultimately going to lead to solving a crime, and that was long before we had cameras out there in the public. So this is a real advantageous thing.
1: Are there downsides? What about the invasion of privacy? Now, I don't mean to suggest that people have a reasonable expectation of privacy when they're out in public, but I just mean that we're always on camera in some capacity. You go to the grocery store, you're on camera. Now we've got these 360 angled cameras that are at intersections to recognize license plates. It feels like we're being documented no matter where we go. Is there any concern on your part that there's a loss of privacy or that this could be weaponized against communities that are already vulnerable?
2: No, I get the concern. I mean, the privacy issues are always going to be there. I'm sure the UK went through it big time, you know, decades ago when they started putting cameras everywhere. So you have to, there has to be a balance between privacy and public safety. There has to be strong policy in place by Peel Region as to what they're going to use this stuff for. So it has to be very well documented. They're not apt to give it to some lawyer who's trying to find out if a guy's fooling around on his wife and a custody issue or whatever the case may be. It has to be used for what it's intended. And you have to know and appreciate that it's really for public safety. And if you're not out there committing crimes, you have absolutely nothing to fear. But I, at the same time, I do get the public concern.
1: The other part of that, though, is that privacy advocates would push back and say, just because you don't have something to hide doesn't mean that privacy doesn't matter. Can you speak to that?
2: Yeah, for sure. And I get that. But, you know, but crimes are happening. Violent crime is a concern in public, in the public sphere. So do they not want to, the people that are concerned about that privacy issue, do they not want police to solve crimes, make communities safer, knowing that they may be the next victim or a family member may be a victim? We need to put bad people away, need to catch them any way we can. And so you have to think like that. It's like discussions I had with some of the CTV outlets around grocery store employees in some places testing kind of body-worn cameras. So when you're going through and you're checking out, you're actually on camera. And that was all about crime. It wasn't about trying to get grandma going through the grocery store and use the video in some way against her. It was really all about public safety and crime prevention and solving crime. And so, I mean, people have to look at it that way. But once again, I get the concern.
1: Chris Lewis, in closing, I wanted to ask you about the future applications of this. Do you see other regions expanding the use of these 360 cameras? For example, a place like Ottawa.
2: I do. Absolutely, I do. I mean, you can't go in a casino now and not be on camera somewhere except when you're in the bathroom. You can't go to many places without being on camera, certain buildings and banks and on and on. So this is kind of an extension of that. And, you know, when you look at the costs versus how much money you might save if you solve an investigation quick, find a suspect quick that might go on and victimize other people, et cetera. There's a real benefit there, and I think a cost benefit ultimately, but a huge boon to public safety.
1: Thanks so much for the time, Chris. Appreciate it.
2: Anytime, my friend. Thank you, Christy.
1: Chris Lewis is the CTV safety analyst, and he is the former OPP, the former commissioner of the Ontario Provincial Police. I'll let you know, we reached out to the Ottawa Police Service for a statement on this to ask if they have similar technology here, if it's something that they're looking at employing, and we haven't heard yet, but they said they're working on a statement of sorts. So we'll keep on top of that. Time saver traffic and weather with Ryan Knowles.
4: Thanks, Christy. Clear skies this evening. Temperatures dropping to a low of 10 degrees overnight. Hot one in store tomorrow. Mainly sunny, a high of 28. Cloudy Thursday, a high of 29. And then a mix of sun and clouds Friday. 30% chance of showers during the day, a high of 27. Right now, partly cloudy out there. Temperatures sticking around 25 degrees. Taking a look at the roads now, it is really backed up on the Queensway. Westbound side, slow moving anywhere from Bronson to Pinecrest. There are a lot of slowdowns on the eastbound side of the Queensway. That includes from about Bayshore to Greenbank. Briefly

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1: Yesterday on the show, we were talking about the millions of dollars that Ottawa needs but doesn't have to fix our municipal infrastructure. That's everything from the bumps in the road that you feel when you drive your car to the crumbling rec center that's just down the corner. You see, we have all these city buildings and these things that we have and we own and we ought to be upkeeping, but we've got a massive gap when it comes to paying for it. And the repair bill is getting bigger. CFRA's Andy Pinson is joining us with more on

0: What was a marathon meeting today? This is Mayor Mark Sutcliffe talking after Finance Committee saying that he would be against a potential new tax and infrastructure levy to solve that problem I was talking about.
1: So essentially in talking about, you know, we talked about this yesterday, the $229 million infrastructure gap. And it looks like, you know, after hearing the mayor talk today and some of the comments around the council table, it looks like that this issue may have found its way onto the municipal election ballot. So We'll talk about what the mayor had said, but just first on what was actually decided today. Staff recommended some modest measures that I talked to you about yesterday over the next couple of years to help catch up on that infrastructure gap. So taking from some reserves, increasing the amount of funding that's going towards this as a base funding from 6 to 12, an agile budgeting process or pilot that's being looked at here to try to streamline some of the issues or some of the projects that need to be done. Staff will say this will allow them to coordinate the funding for infrastructure projects a little bit more. So staff also exploring and assessing financial strategies and non-financial strategies. So this is the possible sale of land and facilities at some point as well to help with facility replacement and also some debt funding. So all of that passed at committee today, these incremental measures, with two dissenting votes. So Kitchissippi Ward Councillor Jeff Leeper and Capital Ward Councillor Sean Menard, they both want to see more long-term solutions to tackle Ottawa's aging roads and facilities. So here's what Councillor Menard told me after the meeting.
2: You know, the solutions to fixing that or a combination that staff have come up with, to me, aren't going to meet the needs that are actually out there. And that's what I'm concerned of. That's why I voted against the plan today. I'm concerned about a levy. I'm concerned about the debt we're taking on. And I'm concerned about the strategies to get us back.
1: So Menard didn't say he was for or against a possible infrastructure levy as a possible solution, but that it needs to be part of the conversation, as we've heard as well. We heard that from Bay Ward Councillor Teresa Cavanaugh yesterday. She said similarly that it was the responsible thing to do to at least have this discussion. So Mayor Mark Sutcliffe today said that he was adamantly opposed to a levy or tax, pointing to the high cost of living that Ottawa residents are dealing with right now. So I asked him, you know, is it at least the responsible thing to do to have this as part of the discussion? And here's what he said.
3: Look, we're about to have an election campaign. Anybody can propose anything they want. I'm sure it will be part of the conversation. There are people fighting for affordability, fighting to protect taxpayers. That's the team I'm on. There are people who are fighting to increase taxes. There are people who have been saying every year at budget time, we're not increasing taxes enough. We should be increasing them more. We should have increases like they do in Toronto. That's not the team I'm on.
1: So alluding, right, straight turning to the municipal election campaign that's coming up, making it a little bit of an issue. And there was a little bit of that kind of going on today. Infrastructure economist and candidate for mayor Neil Saravanamutu also spoke to this report today as a delegate at the meeting. Here's what he said.
4: But it does not answer the most basic question. Will taxes need to go up? We have a tax strategy that doesn't answer that very basic question. So, Mr. Mayor, you said that we've been able to avoid Toronto level tax increases. And the reason Toronto taxes went up by 17% over 2 years is that they addressed their infrastructure funding gap.
1: So other councillors, aside from this, other councillors spoke about their concerns for aging infrastructure in their wards. College Ward Councillor Lane Johnson was among them as well. She also raised concerns about another part of this. This is potential policy changes for service enhancement. So when the city renews or replaces infrastructure, Christy, it doesn't just build what was there before. They've approved policies that require upgraded standards, right? So wider sidewalks, better cycling infrastructure, more accessible facilities, climate change design, things like that. So those costs go beyond just the basic renewal. And Councillor Johnson was concerned that the city will be changing what council has already approved in this way.
5: We have a category that is now called service enhancements that has, I would suggest, many of our outer urban wards' expectations for their value for money. We are putting it in a bucket and we are kicking the bucket 2 years down the road. I am deeply concerned about the suggestion that we could have policy changes. I think that lets the tail wag the dog.
1: So that's her concerns, a concern that was raised by a couple of other councillors as well. There was also a number of delegations that spoke on this today. Many spoke about the aging facilities in their own communities. Other pointed to what they felt like was underfunding over the past several years at council as well. I know you had on the head of the Belltown Community Association, Alex Cullen, yesterday. He was there as well. Former city councillor. He also spoke today. As I mentioned, he mentioned that the city did this back in 2008 and 2009. They did put an infrastructure levy in place. So just kind of pointing out it's not a radical idea, but Those were specifically used to tackle the backlog in municipal infrastructure maintenance. It was a short-term measure. It actually went out after 2009. So very much not part of what happened today. They didn't introduce an infrastructure levy, but it appears that it is very much going to be a conversation during the upcoming municipal election campaign, as the mayor mentioned today.
0: As I was saying yesterday on CTV at 5, this is a political decision that is definitely going to be front and center. The infrastructure levy is going to be next year's budget, so it will be decided by a new term of council and new faces around the council table, potentially. So even though it's not being decided now, it is an election issue, and I think it's one that people are invested in because they're mad about LRT. They're mad about the expansion and the way that things have been run. They're mad about Lansdowne 2.0, or they're very much in favor of Lansdowne 2.0. The reality is, growth is expensive. So if you have a city that you're trying to maintain core things in, like roads and rec centers, pools, arenas, and at the same time, you're trying to grow the city, those bigger projects like Lansdowne and LRT expansion are a weight on the budget. It just doesn't add up. You either have to increase taxes to pay for it all, you have to cut some of those projects, you have to delay maintenance, or you potentially have to sell some of the assets. And that's where we are right now.
1: And two things on that, growth-related infrastructure. That's apparently the biggest pinch point right now, where growth is not paying for growth as it stands right now. That's one thing. The other thing is, you know, we could have said or speculated that this could become a municipal election campaign issue, right? But the mayor came out and said it, right? Like the mayor came out and said that this will be a decision or a conversation that will happen on the campaign trail. So, you know, that kind of
0: from
1: makes
0: speculation
1: it starkly,
0: yesterday to reality today.
1: Right out of the mayor's mouth. So that'll be a topic of conversation. Again, I'll point back to there were a couple of councillors staunchly kind of against the levy. Tim Tierney was another one that I spoke to. He sees this more as a coordination and procurement issue rather than a funding issue. But nevertheless, the issue still might be front and center on the ballot box. Who knows what the policy will be on the ballot box in the fall, but this will be among them.
0: Thanks, Andy.
1: Thank you.
0: Great to have you back at City Hall. I just had to say it. I'm loving it.
1: All of us, right? It's good for all of us.
0: Where we need to be. Your news coming up in 20 seconds.
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8: Good afternoon. I'm Chris Holsky. A few clouds tonight. Right now, 25 degrees. Your full forecast coming up. First, your top story. An Ottawa business owner has gone public to express frustration about his businesses being repeatedly broken into. Aveen Porwal says despite buying cameras, motion detectors, and shatterproof glass for his mobile repair stores in Barrhaven and Vanier, both have been hit by thieves in the past few months. Porwal says there were two break-ins and an attempt at a third. He was critical of Ottawa police response times while speaking with CTV News.
9: I just don't understand why it is taking like 5-6 hours for a city like Ottawa. In the Vanier location, we reported the incident in the morning around 7:15. At that time, they told me that our break-in teams usually start at 8:30. So call us after 8:30 or your information will go in voicemail.
8: In a statement to CTV News, Ottawa police say two people have been arrested and charged in connection with the Barrhaven burglary, adding the Vanier incident is being actively investigated. A TD branch in Chesterville is set to close early next year, leaving the Eastern Ontario community without a bank. CTV's Dylan Dyson has more.
10: TD's announcement comes just weeks after Chesterville's Scotiabank branch closed in May, making for a costly withdrawal from the North Dundas community.
11: I thought my stomach couldn't drop any further than it had with notice and the closure of the Bank of Nova Scotia.
10: TD says it examines foot traffic patterns and the number of transactions to assess demand at a branch and adjust operations accordingly. Scotiabank closed its Chesterville location May 13th, moving operations to Castleman, citing changing client preferences and an increase in digital banking. The way things used to be for Chesterville residents, not how they are now.
12: Yeah, everything is sort of shutting down. It's not cool. And there's a lot of people who just switched from Scotiabank to this bank because they couldn't go anywhere else.
10: Dylan Dyson, CTV News, Chesterville.
8: Reaction today after the U.S. president revived his 51st state threats amid recession talk in Canada. CTV's Rachel Aiello is following this.
7: The U.S. president is at it again, taking to Truth Social last night to call Canada the 51st state, a message amplified this morning by the American ambassador to Canada. Prime Minister Mark Carney said, despite the rhetoric, it's an administration Canada has to work with.
13: Can we take the administration as it is? Are working together on a number of areas.
7: Asked what he makes of Donald Trump using recession talk to revive the annexation taunt, Pierre Poilievre called it ridiculous.
14: We have to make sure that we don't allow ridiculous comments like that to distract us from the very real suffering that Canadians are experiencing.
15: Today, the opposition called on Carney to present a plan to reverse the recession so that Canada can go into this summer's trade talks in a better economic position. Rachel Aiello, CTV News, Ottawa.
8: It's a new way to join the conversation. 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
16: Thanks, Chris. Mostly clear tonight. Temperatures are going to drop to a low of 10 degrees. Sunny tomorrow. High of 28, cloudy Thursday, a high of 29, and then a mix of sun and clouds Friday, 30% chance of showers, a high of 27. Right now, mostly cloudy out there, 25 degrees. Taking a look at the roads now, it's still a slow go west on the Queensway between Parkdale and Pinecrest, eastbound from about Moody to Greenbank, also slow between Riverside and Ennis. Continued slowdown as well on the eastbound side of the Queensway between Boundary Road and Rockdale. There has been a collision between there, really slowing things down. Heavy delay southbound on the 416 at around Baseline. 174 east slow between the Split and Montreal Road. Heavy backup heading toward Quebec on all of the interprovincial bridges still, except for the Alexandra, or the Portage, I should say. The Alexandra is actually pretty slow both ways right now. There's also collisions on Scott at Parkdale, Woodruff at Tallwood Drive, Moody at the 417 westbound off-ramp, Baseline at Greenbank, Colonel By at Daly Avenue. When kids play, they win. 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With weather and traffic, I'm Ryan Knowles.
8: 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I'm Chris Holsky. 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
0: I'm Patricia Bowl. 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
1: Coming up to 5:39, welcome back to the show, and thanks so much for spending time with us today. If you've just dropped into the show, which I know a lot of you do on your drive home, you're hitting the Queensway, you tune in to 580 AM or through the iHeartRadio app, what a perfect time to talk to you, the driver, about car insurance. Maybe you don't know this. I get this sense today from the text board and the talkback that a lot of people aren't aware. Significant and sweeping changes are coming, potentially to your car insurance policy, as of July the 1st. The changes involve benefits that were previously mandatory that are now becoming optional. They're a la carte. Kind of like going to a restaurant, you can pick and choose what you want piecemeal, and it may bring your premiums up or lower, depending on what you choose. But part of this that I'm really concerned about is that when you drop the mandatory insurance policies, and people think that these things are automatic, sure, you're giving consumers choice, but at what cost? It is a risky move. If drivers, and this is my opinion, go bit by bit and they opt out of some of these benefits because they're broke right now and they think they could save a buck, they could be in real trouble later on. Like, for example, what happens if you get into a crash? It's not a fender bender, but it's a catastrophic crash where you need physiotherapy. You need help. You need an attendant. You need money because you're not going to work anymore. And then you didn't pay into those insurance premiums. Don't take it from me. Take it from Lorraine Sommerfeld, who's a columnist with driving.ca.
2: These new changes, it's like a three-card Monte game that the government puts forward trying to pretend they're going to save you money on insurance. The problem is the very people who might consider opting out of these things are the very people who need them. We're only talking a few bucks a month. It's not even some vast savings, you know, of hundreds of dollars on a policy. It's a few bucks. And people have to be really, really careful about this, especially self-employed people, gig workers, students, retirees, stay-at-home parents, low-income earners. Please don't get all shinied on by the things that are being offered. It's not good.
1: And if you're like, whoa, what's changing? Consumer advocate Harvey Negley was on the Morning Rush with a quick rundown of what is changing as of July the 1st.
3: So there's income replacement, non-earner benefits, lost educational expenses, and death and funeral benefits. All of them, effective July 1st, move from automatic to opt-in. Only three accident benefits stay mandatory: medical care, rehab, and attendant care.
1: That is really expensive stuff. And I think the reality is a lot of people don't read through 80 pages, 90 pages, or whatever it is of their insurance policy. They skim. So they may not understand up front the weight of this decision. And having buyer's remorse later on could be catastrophic. This could also punish people that don't drive. If someone walking is hit by a car and that person doesn't have their own auto insurance because, again, they're walking and they don't own a car and they're not married to somebody who does, they rely on the driver's level of insurance. So if that driver has chosen the minimal level of coverage, that pedestrian has to fight for their coverage. They could end up in court, in litigation, having to sue because of their injury.
4: Hey, my question for you today is...
5: Only one question.
4: Quick question.
6: Question of the day on News Talk 580 CFRA.
1: I don't like this at all. This worries me. This does not feel like protection. It feels like risk. Austin Lee from CTV is here. I learned about this not that long ago, and to be honest, I'm no insurance expert. I pay for it just like everyone else, and this troubles me.
7: Yeah, it is obviously a big change, as you mentioned there, and for those that do opt out, hopefully they know exactly what they're signing up for. You mentioned that, you know, a lot of people don't read the fine print, and I think that's why it's so important to have someone in your corner, some sort of an insurance expert, when you do go to renew your policy, and really talk through it and ask some questions that maybe previously you wouldn't have asked because you've had the same coverage for X amount of years and it's just rinse and repeat, automatic renewal. I mean, at this point now, there are some changes. You're going to have to sit down and maybe have a 30-minute conversation or longer to get those questions answered. Because at the end of the day, if you opt out of some of these, you might be saving, what, 10, 20 bucks a month? Is that
1: as opposed to what later on?
7: Exactly, right? Like you mentioned lost wages. If you're saving 20 bucks a month and then worst case scenario happens, and maybe you're saving 20 bucks a month for 5 years And okay, that's great. I mean, every dollar really counts.
1: And maybe you don't drive that often.
7: Yeah. And especially right now, every dollar counts. But then 5 years down the road, something happens and you're out of work, and then you're not getting benefits of, let's say, $1,000 a week to cover those lost wages. I mean, all of a sudden, those savings that you thought you had pocketed, they're out the window. So you're really rolling the dice if you do opt out of some of these options. And for some families, it might be, I know things are really tight there financially for a lot of people. Mm-hmm. A lot of stuff is quite expensive. So the promise or the option of saving that $10, $20 a month, really appealing. It's just a matter of, is it worth it? And I don't know, for myself, you mentioned like pedestrians or people that don't drive.
1: And do you have auto insurance as somebody who lives pretty central? You're not out in Barrhaven. You're not out in the burbs. Mm-hmm. I'd imagine you probably don't.
7: No, I don't. And, you know, for my whole life, my whole adult life, I have had auto insurance. I've had to commute to work and, you know, so I've had a car. But since moving to Ottawa, I live 5 minute walk from work. So for me, it makes no sense. And so I hear this and I'm like, well, shoot, I like driving my bike. I like walking around the city, but I don't want to have to go to, you know, claims court or, you know, take a driver to court if something happens and I need to get my fair share. That just seems like, I don't know, it seems like an irresponsible step, I guess you could say, but we'll see where this all goes. I mean, again, a lot of people, I'm sure, have a lot of questions, and myself included. I'm not an insurance expert, but
1: so talk to one.
7: Exactly.
1: I like that you said that. Talk to one. And that's what CAA told me when they joined me on the show. Mm-hmm. Don't make any changes before you understand what you're signing.
7: Exactly. And it's my understanding as well that if you do have an insurance policy that's up for renewal after July 1st, it should renew automatically with everything opted in, so that the same insurance policy prior to these changes is what you would have renewed. It's just you would then have the option to make the change and opt out. But if you don't touch anything, you should still have all the other coverage that you need. If you're curious about what it would save you and what this could mean if something does happen, then that's where you really need to sit down and talk to an expert on this front.
1: We appreciate you so much using the TalkBack button through the iHeartRadio app to leave these messages. Gwyn is one of our faithful listeners. He's out in Brockville, I believe, and he wanted to weigh in on this. He told our show that he's worked in insurance, and you really need to pay attention, as Austin just said, when you sign an insurance agreement, because sometimes the large print giveth and the small print taketh away.
6: Talk back.
5: Gwyn here. I used to work in insurance, and the last 15 years, they've been making just minute changes to accident benefits. We always try to get people to increase and go back to what was before they took it away, and it's only going to get worse. So talk to your insurance provider. Make sure that you're getting the right coverages.
1: And as a man who pays attention to the fine print, he clearly took note of the fact that there is a 30-second cap on the messages that come through the TalkBack. So he actually sent a follow-up message. He was addressing the insurance providers and the fact that they need information to make the right policy, and the fact that you should talk about your needs, because they are there to help you get the policy to the right place.
6: Talk back.
5: There was a comment that, you know, insurance providers are getting what they want. We're just trying to look out for the best interests of everybody involved. And the more you inform your insurance company of what your needs are, the better informed you'll be to make a decision that is best for you. Information is free. The decisions are yours. There's my sales pitch. Have a great day.
1: I really appreciate that. I'm going to read every page next time, Austin. I'll admit I didn't last time.
7: No, I mean, that's a great idea. I mentioned I don't have auto insurance right now, but when I did previously, mm-hmm. I wasn't. I was like, oh, yeah, I've got this covered. I've got that covered. Mm-hmm. I talked to an insurance broker, and they were like, yeah, you're good. Okay, sign the paper, and then onward, you know. But
1: gun to my head, I couldn't tell you the level of coverage that I have right now.
7: Yeah.
1: Isn't that bad?
7: Yeah. Well, I mean, you know what? Maybe it is, but it's also probably the case for so many Ontarians, right? And so hopefully this is, if nothing else, a wake-up call to make sure you know what you're signing.
1: No, it's there. I just don't know the level of coverage. Thank you, Austin.
7: Thank you.
1: 548, Time Saver Traffic and Weather with Ryan.
8: Thanks, Christy. Mostly cloudy out there right now. We're sitting at 25 degrees.
9: Temperatures are going to drop to a low of 10 overnight. Sunny tomorrow, a high of 28. Cloudy Thursday, a high of 29. Mix of sun and clouds on Friday. 30% chance of showers, a high of 27. Taking a look at the roads now. Not particularly easing up on the Queensway yet. Westbound side still backed up between Parkdale and Pinecrest. Eastbound slow between Bayshore and Green Bank. Also from Riverside to Ennis, Highway 174 east. Moderate to heavy between the split till just after Montreal Road. Slow moving heading toward Quebec on the McDonald-Cartier Bridge. Chaudière crossing Island Park leading up to the Champlain. Kitchissippi-Mecan Parkway slow moving westbound as you approach Carling. There's also collisions on Colonel By at Daly Avenue, Mer Bleu at Brian Coburn. Ah, there he is, Austin Lee. What a beautiful man he is. Tackling a big backyard project this spring, find great savings on everything you need during the deck and fence event at Home Hardware on now until June 17th. With weather and traffic, I'm Ryan Knowles.
1: Hey, you keep that commentary to an HR respectful level, sir.
7: Wait, whoa.
1: I've got ears on you.
7: Yeah, I don't know.
1: You can't just call people beautiful men.
7: Yeah, he's a good pal of mine.
1: All right.
7: Yeah.
1: I'll let it slide.
7: Okay.
1: As director of HR here at Bell Media.
7: Thank you, Kristen.
1: Kidding, that's way above my pay grade. Send us it.
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1: Cotton Carp says, hi, Christy, I'm listening to you and Andy. I wanted to say I'll never be able to take advantage of LRT. I will very rarely, if ever, use Lansdowne 2.0, and I still can't get them to come and fix a pothole on my street. And yet, you're telling me we're talking about raising my taxes for city infrastructure? Yeah, I hear ya. We'll continue that common sense debate tomorrow here on the show. Thank you to Mitch. Thank you to Chris. Have a great night.
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1: Frustrated and wondering what to do next, but getting some good news from police today. Warnings about changes coming to automobile insurance and how the newly threadbare package could leave you vulnerable.
6: And if you take it away, there could be some savings there, but the risk will outweigh the savings.
1: What will be optional as of July 1st and what you need to consider. And aging infrastructure in Canada's capital.
7: I'm always going to look for those solutions before I default to increasing people's taxes.
1: If the city doesn't have the money to pay for it, who should? Good evening. An Ottawa business owner is speaking out tonight after his two stores were targeted by thieves not once, not twice, but five times in the past couple of months. He estimates they made off with $150,000 worth of merchandise, but says what's more frustrating was waiting hours, sometimes more than a day, for police to respond. He owns two tech repair stores called Geeks Know This, one in Barrhaven on Greenbank Road, the other in Vanier on MacArthur Avenue. CTV's Caitlin Wilson joins us live now with more on this. Caitlin.
8: Patricia, despite cameras, motion detectors, and shatterproof glass, Evan Porwal says both his stores have been hit multiple times by thieves. And after the latest break-in this week, he says he waited more than 24 hours for a response from police. In just minutes, security cameras capture thieves stealing thousands of dollars worth of merchandise from a Vanier laptop and mobile repair shop early Monday morning.
9: They took all the speakers, sound system, AirPods, Samsung Buds, monitors, everything.
8: And for owner Evan Porwell, it's becoming a familiar sight. He says his Vanier store has now been targeted three times in just over a week, two burglaries and one attempted break-in. And his Barrhaven location was broken into in April, shortly after opening. And 1 week later, thieves tried to get in again.
9: They shattered the entire glass, they shattered the entire door of my entrance. They walked inside the alarm system as well. The entire store was vanished in like 5 minutes.
8: Porwell estimates the losses total roughly $150,000, but he says the thefts are only part of the problem.
9: I just don't understand why it is taking like 5-6 hours for a city like Ottawa.
8: He says officers took several hours to respond to some of the break-ins, and after reporting Monday's theft, he says more than 24 hours passed before he heard from police.
9: In the Vanilla case, we reported the incident in the morning around 7:15. At that time, they told me that our break-in teams usually start at 8:30, so call us after 8:30.
8: In a statement to CTV News, Ottawa police say two people have been arrested and charged in connection with the Barrhaven burglary, adding the Vanier incident is being actively investigated and response times can vary depending on other priority calls occurring at the same time.
9: From there, they stole a lot of monitors, which are gaming monitors.
8: And while Porwell waits for answers, he says he's now facing the cost of replacing inventory, security equipment, and damaged property while waiting months for insurance claims to be processed.
9: If they don't stop this right now, I don't know how small business will survive.
12: And Porwell isn't the only one. We spoke with two other business owners in the Vanier Plaza who say their stores have been broken into over the past year or so. Porwell's Green Bank location still hasn't reopened since April's break-in. Patricia?
13: She's Caitlin Wilson reporting live for us tonight. Thank you. Well, lawyers and insurance providers are raising concerns about changes coming to auto insurance in Ontario. The provincial government says it's all about lowering costs for drivers and giving them choice. But experts say opting out of some coverage could be a big gamble. CTV's Stephen Keyes joins us with the details on this, Steph.
14: Patricia, in a world where gas is high and fresh meat and produce is starting to feel like a luxury, there are worries that families will look at choosing an auto policy that comes with lower monthly payments. Problem is, a lack of coverage with an at-fault incident could have you paying out of pocket if a claim is taken to civil court.
15: With plenty of vehicles on the road and rush hour congestion at heightened levels, run-ins and accidents in the capital are very possible.
16: Yeah, I got rear-ended.
15: Auto insurance is mandatory for any vehicle owner, but come July 1st, rules and options are about to change.
16: What is the risk?
15: That's the big question, and lawyers and insurance brokers don't want you to get caught off guard.
17: The income replacement is the biggest thing that's going to become optional. Now it's a staple on your policy, and you have to purchase income replacement going forward. So if your policy renews with it, then if you take it away, there could be some savings there. But the savings, the risk will outweigh the savings.
15: In addition to income replacement, big ticket insurance items like death benefits, damage to personal items will also become optional amongst a number of other things. And while the driver may save a few dollars a month, it leaves a level of vulnerability that even cycling advocates are uncomfortable with.
18: Yes, it's something that is very significant for cyclists in this province. So before July 1st, 2026, any cyclist that was involved in a motor vehicle accident, say they were struck by a vehicle, can access a policy of insurance to access accident benefits. Now, the people who can access benefits will be reduced with the changes.
15: So if the cyclist, for example, doesn't have their own auto insurance and had a run-in with a car, they may not be able to access a driver's insurance and could be spending months in the court system after filing a lawsuit. Even then, some drivers who have filed claims say coverage can be tricky when insurance providers deny it anyway, leaving them to question if the risk may be worth the monthly reward of saving several dollars.
16: So you need to pay the insurance because you have to. But do the insurance actually respond, you know, when you need it?
14: When it comes to what remains the same, standard medical, rehabilitation, and attendant care benefits can't be opted out of. But if you are satisfied with what you have, come renewal time, you are being reminded that you are more than free to leave things as is. Patricia.
13: All right, CTV Stephen Keyes live for us tonight. Thank you. Well, Ottawa's infrastructure is getting older, but the city does not have enough money to pay for all the upgrades needed over the next 10 years. City staff are floating the idea of an infrastructure levy on tax bills to help fund projects. But will councillors go for it? Well, CTV's Leah LaRocque was at City Hall today talking to them and joins us with more. Leah.
19: Patricia, some councillors call infrastructure the city's backbone. Think roads, pools, sidewalks, recreational centres. But as the city ages, those things need more attention. And the question that is before councillors is, how do we pay for it?
20: Parts of the city are starting to show their age, but are you willing to pay to fix it?
21: The city is not in good shape. Without saying yes or no, I think it's a matter of priorities.
20: City staff say the infrastructure funding gap is ballooning to just under $230 million a year.
21: The city needs to do something about infrastructure.
20: A city report suggests an infrastructure levy is an option to help provide long-term predictable funding to help fill the gap.
22: It's a tax. You can call it whatever you want to call it. It's an incremental tax. So if you want to exclusively earmark that for infrastructure funding, it could be as simple as on the back of the tax bill, there could be a line that says infrastructure levy, and that will be there.
20: Councillors were warned that city facilities are at risk if they don't find the money.
23: I don't think the community is going to accept that, oh, well, we can't afford to keep what we've been using for generations here in our community. This is what we pay taxes for.
20: A 1% infrastructure levy would add $46 a year to the average property tax bill.
0: It depends on if it's targeted towards basic infrastructure and making sure that those things are funded, then I would absolutely consider it.
2: I would be anxious to support an infrastructure levy that doesn't show me the value in my outer urban wards.
20: Some councillors say they are strictly against any type of tax increase, saying there has to be other ways the city can generate the funding.
10: Well, I don't think that now is the time to be asking people, when we're in the middle of the beginning of a technical recession, to be asking residents to be paying more for something that they should be getting to begin with.
20: Ottawa's mayor says other levels of government need to step in and help before another tax is brought in.
11: Fighting for affordability, fighting to protect taxpayers. That's the team I'm on.
20: There is no new tax currently planned, but the mayor says it could be an election issue this fall.
11: We're about to have an election campaign. Anybody can propose anything they want. I'm sure it will be part of the conversation.
19: Other municipalities like Toronto have earmarked revenue to address infrastructure deficits. Ottawa did have a capital tax in 2008 that generated $20 million in funding for renewal work. It stopped in 2009. Patricia.
13: CTV's Leah LaRocque live for us tonight. Thank you. And we do have extensive coverage of city staff's suggestion to add an infrastructure levy on property tax bills and what that could mean for homeowners, the councillor's reaction. There are more stories online at ctvnewsottawa.ca.
24: Still ahead, our CHEO Telethon Week continues with Charlotte's story. A young girl with barely the energy to get out of the car or up the stairs. The rare autoimmune disease that was robbing her of an active childhood. That story coming up.
13: Well, here's a live look now through our Centennial Glass Sky Cam. Beautiful evening in Ottawa. It is 25 degrees out there right now. And we have some warm weather ahead for you, a very summery week on the way. Just a few clouds this evening, lots of sunshine tomorrow, a mix of sun and cloud on Thursday, and heat both days as well. As we take a look at the next 24 hours, 21 degrees at 8 o'clock, you're going to wake up to 13. We shouldn't see much in the way of precipitation at all tomorrow. 23 degrees by the noon hour, mainly sunny, and 28 by 4 o'clock in the afternoon. We're going to do that all again on Thursday as well. Right now in the capital, we sit at 25 degrees under mostly clear skies. Well, a young child seriously injured in a crash near Smiths Falls last week has died of his injuries. The head-on collision happened on Highway 15 near Otter Lake Park Friday evening. It involved two cars and an ambulance. The ambulance had no patients on board. A 34-year-old man in one of the cars was pronounced dead at the scene. In an update today, police said the 6-year-old boy who was in the same vehicle died in hospital. The paramedics in the ambulance were seriously injured. The driver in the third car was treated for minor injuries. A Renfrew County OPP officer has been demoted for 3 years for sexually harassing a colleague. Constable Mark Condren was found guilty of one count of misconduct under the Community Safety and Policing Act. He slapped an officer's buttocks while she was on duty at an OPP charity golf tournament 2 years ago. This was his third misconduct finding in the last 3 years. He was previously demoted for a careless driving incident and pleaded guilty to discreditable conduct. An OPP officer pulled over an SUV in Ottawa with someone riding in the open trunk. This happened over the weekend on Highway 417. OPP say the person was sitting in the trunk filming two sports cars driving behind the vehicle. The driver was charged with stunt driving. The passenger was charged for sitting in an area of the vehicle that did not have a seatbelt. Well, developing news out of Washington tonight, where Dominic LeBlanc, the Minister of Canada-U.S. Trade, has just wrapped up a high-stakes meeting with his American counterparts. Ahead of those trade talks, LeBlanc issued a letter to the U.S. and Mexico calling for a lengthy renewal of the Continental Trade Agreement. CTV's Abigail Beeman reports from Washington.
25: Minister, what are the goals of this meeting?
26: The goals of this meeting is to be able to tell you how well it's gone when we finish at 5 o'clock this afternoon.
27: The Canada-U.S. Trade Minister and Chief Negotiator in Washington to talk with the top U.S. trade rep, Jameson Greer. Dominic LeBlanc issued a letter to the U.S. and Mexico officially stating Canada's recommendation for a 16-year renewal of the Canada-U.S.-Mexico Free Trade Agreement.
26: We took stock of the work that the Americans want to do with Canada and the work that we're prepared to do over the coming weeks. I
1: remain optimistic about the work that we can do with the Americans.
27: While a delegation from Manitoba was also here Tuesday, separately meeting with other U.S. trade officials.
3: There's clearly a path forward. There's clearly an importance for both countries as well to find a solution to this. So, you know, I think we heard clearly some of those irritants were. I think there's a path that we can make these kind of go away as well, though.
27: The U.S. has made its irritants known. The booze ban, supply management, and the online streaming act high on the list, with one source today quoting frustration from U.S. officials who said dealing with Canada has been a roller coaster.
4: He seems to go and socialize and come back empty-handed while the Mexicans have been in formal negotiations, eating our lunch for the last 6 months. I am concerned that Mr. LeBlanc goes down at a time when Mark Carney has led us into the only recession in the G7.
27: The Prime Minister, meanwhile, tried to downplay the idea Mexico is further ahead in talks.
5: There's a series of technical issues that they have with Mexico, they have with us, which is why there's a bifurcated discussion. So 30 issues or so with us, more than almost 60, I think, with Mexico at current count. And so we're working through a series of those issues.
27: Mexico has already wrapped up one round of trade talks with the U.S., with two more set, leaving many worried about where that leaves Canada ahead of a July 1st deadline. Abigail Beeman, CTV News, Washington.
13: Ahead of today's meeting, President Trump renewed his calls to make Canada the 51st state. He made this post on Truth Social with a link to a Bloomberg News article with the headline, Canada Dips into Technical Recession. The post was shared by U.S. Ambassador to Canada, Pete Hoekstra. Stay with CTV News for continuing coverage of the ongoing trade talks between Canada and the U.S. For updates on radio, tune into News Talk 580 CFRA and CTV News Channel. Losi Transpo is once again reporting a drop in ridership as the transit system struggles with a bus shortage and single-car service on the LRT. New data shows there were 5.6 million passenger trips on buses and the O train in April, down from 5.9 million trips last April. That's the fourth straight month that OC Transpo reported a drop in monthly ridership this year over last. The new data comes as we learn more detail about OC Transpo's financial situation. The transit agency posted a $7.2 million deficit in the January to March period, largely due to lower ridership. OC Transpo says regular LRT service with double car trains will resume on weekdays starting next Monday. Well, the final remaining bank in an Eastern Ontario community is withdrawing from that town. TD Bank says it will close its branch in Chesterville, meaning customers will have to drive roughly 20 minutes to the nearest location. Chesterville is located roughly 60 kilometers southeast of Ottawa in the township of North Dundas. CTV's Dylan Dyson spent the day there and joins us in studio with more. Dylan.
6: Yeah, Patricia, many Chesterville residents feel they are being left shortchanged as both of their local banks announced they are closing up and leaving the community. It was Thursday last week that TD Canada Trust announced it will be closing its branch in Chesterville in January and moving to Embrun, 25 kilometers away. That announcement comes just weeks after Chesterville's Scotiabank branch closed in May, making for two costly withdrawals from the North Dundas community. TD says it examines foot traffic patterns and the number of transactions to assess demand at a branch and adjusts operations accordingly. Scotiabank closed its Chesterville location May 13th, moving operations to Castleman, citing changing client preferences and an increase in digital banking. Residents we spoke with today say they prefer banking in person for a variety of reasons.
7: I sell jewelry, so I have craft fairs and I come here and I make change in the bank machine. And I like to go in and talk to the tellers and have a bit more one-on-one experience.
8: I like going to the bank, yeah. Because of age, we're getting old, so, you know, playing with the computer with all of the gadgets and things like that bothers us a bit.
9: They moved it, now the closest one is in Castleman, and I don't have a car. So I don't know what I'm going to do about that.
6: Mayor of North Dundas, Tony Fraser, told us today that he didn't think his stomach could drop any further upon hearing TD's announcement to leave Chesterville so soon after Scotiabank. Fraser says losing the banks will make it more difficult to promote the area to potential residents and incoming businesses. He says the challenge now will be filling two

0: in the tree in their backyard yesterday morning. It stayed up there all day. Animal control officers were hoping it would come down on its own at night, which it did. The homeowner tells us the bear climbed down, took a drink from the pool, and headed out on its way.
1: She wasn't eating. She was losing weight. She was sleeping all day. It felt like we were losing our daughter, and we didn't know why.
2: It must be a visit.
0: Coming up, we meet Charlotte, a brave CHEO patient who is now receiving treatment to help manage her rare disease, thanks to the Children's Hospital. And taking a live look now to our Centennial Glass Sky Cam, you're going to have to get used to this over the next few nights. Nice, warm evenings here in Ottawa and high daytime temperatures as well. We sit at 25 right now. We'll tell you what's in store the next few days coming up.
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0: taking a look at the roads now as best we can with the cameras that are available to us. You saw that slowdown area through the Woodruff Greenbank section. Not as bad tonight as some nights. For the most part, things are moving reasonably well around the city. Well, sometimes you just need to know what you are facing. For one area family, that came after a long struggle for answers. Finally, a diagnosis at CHEO and some hope for their little girl as we count down to the telethon on Saturday. CTV's Natalie Van Roy has Charlotte's story.
1: 2, 3, go!
2: Charlotte seemed like a healthy, happy young girl until everything changed in 2025.
3: She couldn't stay awake. She couldn't eat. She really couldn't do the things she wanted.

0: wanted to do. And that was really hard as a parent. She wasn't eating. She was losing weight. She was sleeping all day. It felt like we were losing our daughter and we didn't know why.
1: And then to see everybody fight.
2: For months, her family struggled to find answers. Charlotte developed a persistent rash. Her body hurt. She could barely move.
0: She couldn't go up the stairs. She couldn't get in and out of the car. She really couldn't get out of bed. I was carrying her around like she was a baby. And she's, you know, 5 years old last year.
3: I was really tired. I was sick. Every time they would touch me, I would be hurting. I couldn't walk.
2: They took Charlotte to the emergency department at CHEO.
4: Finally got in touch with a pediatrician who put us on the track of maybe this is a rheumatology issue, and we got referred to the rheumatology department at CHEO. And then from that point on, answers came very quickly.
5: There must be a visit coming up.
2: It was after that referral to Dr. Tala Altal at CHEO that they got the answers they needed.
0: The day we saw her was able to get us an MRI, a full body MRI for Charlotte, and it showed her muscles were full of inflammation. So that is why she was so weak, because her muscles were literally deteriorating.
2: And then a diagnosis. Charlotte has juvenile dermatomyositis, known as JDM, a rare autoimmune disease that affects only 3 children per million each year in North America.
6: Where a child's immune system naturally fights off infections, gets confused, and starts attacking their skin and muscle. So this results in inflammation leading to muscle weakness. There's typical rashes that they develop over their hands and around their eyes.
0: Oh, that's good.
2: Armed with answers, the fight now on to get better. Charlotte started treatment right away.
6: It is definitely crucial, especially starting these treatments early on, because it prevents damage, and damage is something that we unfortunately can't reverse.
2: Steroids, medications, and immunosuppressants delivered by IV infusions, a plasma product.
0: The IVIG treatments is from plasma that's been donated, and it helps give her immune system a boost because her immune system is not working.
7: Arms beat so we can do an IV there.
2: Child life specialists made possible through donor support worked with Charlotte to help her overcome a fear of needles through medical play and coping tools.
3: Scared when I had the needle for the first time. I was crying and crying, but after it was all done and the rest of the day, I had a fun time.
7: And we don't even need a Band-Aid because we didn't take
2: one. It's the generous donations at CHEO that have made a world of a difference for Charlotte's recovery and quality of life. Telethon supports both the research to improve care and the specialized programming that helps kids be kids at CHEO.
0: Well, CHEO's amazing. I really can't say enough good things about how much CHEO's helped us as a family, and I really believe we're getting the best care that we could.
3: Just found her a few days ago.
2: While there's no cure for JDM, there's hope Charlotte's case will eventually go into remission.
6: Despite all of the challenges, she definitely still brought light into the room. Most of our patients in rheumatology have this resilience, but with Charlotte specifically, I think her positive energy as well as the amazing family support together is definitely plays a role in achieving these better outcomes.
2: Because of donor support and medical staff at CHEO, the now 6-year-old is excited to getting back to being a kid.
0: We got our Charlotte back. She is the same little girl she was before all of this started.
2: Now looking forward to summer adventures that Charlotte finally has the energy for.
3: My favorite thing to do, like in my whole life, I say, is to like explore the nature. I don't even know what I want to do in the summer. It's so new.
8: What a sweetheart. And Charlotte's story and many others will be shared on CTV this weekend on the CHEO Telethon. 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Well, if you have been waiting for some hot summer-like weather, you are in luck. Temperatures reach 25 degrees today, but it will be even warmer tomorrow and Thursday, with daytime highs set to approach 30 degrees, and it will be sunny. Very little chance of rain until later in the week. Looks beautiful as we take a look at our satellite radar picture. So only a few wispy clouds in the area this evening. We're not looking at much at all in the way of a possibility of precipitation into tomorrow and Thursday. Really nothing significant until we get into the weekend. As we take a look at conditions right across the country for you right now, here's what they're facing elsewhere. Finally warming up a touch in St. John's. They have some sunshine there and up to 7 degrees. 11 in Charlottetown, Halifax also 11 degrees. Fredericton with a mix of sun and cloud and 17 today. In Toronto, 24 degrees and mostly sunny. Windsor seeing 23, a little warmer in the northern part of Toronto, or Ontario rather, Sudbury. And Timmins both with some pretty good temperatures. More moderate now in the prairies as things have settled down. Winnipeg still warm, but look at the temperatures there in Saskatoon, 19, 21 in Regina. Quite chilly in Edmonton at 11 degrees and single digit temperatures in Calgary, 8 degrees with a mix of sun and cloud. By comparison, Vancouver a whole lot warmer on the west coast, 22 degrees in the sunshine. All right, our lows tonight are still reasonably cool, but we're going to see those overnight lows really pick up over the next couple of days and get into the mid-teen territory. 10 degrees overnight tonight in Ottawa, single digits along the Seaway, just 2 degrees tonight in Bancroft, 6 in Pembroke, 9 in Brockville and Petawawa, Gatineau will both see 6 degrees, a little warmer to the east in Montreal. And then we get into our daytime highs for tomorrow. At one point, Environment Canada was telling us we were going to get 30 degrees. Not quite predicting it will be that hot, but it will be significantly warmer than what we have seen through most of the month of May. 28 degrees right here in Ottawa, 27 along the Seaway. Pembroke and Kitigan-Zibi will also see 28 degrees. Tomorrow, as will Gatineau, Kempville, Petawawa, a touch warmer in Maniwaki, just a little cooler in Mont-Tremblant, and a 28 degree on the way for Montreal. 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So here we go, not officially summer, but looking a whole lot like it as we look at our forecast. 28 tomorrow, 29 degrees on Thursday, and mostly sunny. The daytime temperature comes down just slightly into Friday and Saturday, but you see those overnight lows picking up right in the mid-teens overnight. And we don't have any temperatures over the next 7 days that get below the mid-20s.
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8: 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Well, new polling is bringing to light just how frustrated and fed up Canadians are feeling about our healthcare system. CTV's Andrew Johnson has more on the data and one family's experience that was once unheard of and now for many is the norm.
9: She got her own bowl of Cheerios last week for the first time.
19: Jen Dunn still remembers how she got her daughter, Kaya, who has severe autism, a referral to a pediatrician. How could she forget?
9: I'm not exaggerating. I was on my knees in tears. And I said, I'm not leaving here until I get some help. Nobody will help me.
19: Hours spent in waiting rooms or months on referral lists don't pass quickly.
9: Any kid on the spectrum, it's just so hard for them to wait.
19: Dunn's number one focus is her daughter, but her own care situation is bleak. She last had a family doctor a decade and a half ago.
9: I was pregnant with my daughter, and she just turned 16. I have gone on extensive wait lists, but I never get, it's like a lottery to get in.
19: Dunn's experience is echoed in a new Nanos research poll of 1,000 Canadians who most commonly named long waits their number one healthcare concern, followed by poor access to services and shortages of both doctors and staff. More than 90% of Canadians polled say something needs to change. More than two-thirds are open or somewhat open to having providers use AI to assist with diagnosis and treatment plans. 60% expressed openness to allowing private organizations to deliver publicly funded surgeries and diagnostic tests to reduce wait times.
20: The health system generally is so hard to turn this big ship around. Whether it comes to using virtual care, allowing health professionals to use AI, allowing health professionals to do more of the things that traditionally doctors would do.
21: Only 14% of Canadians polled believe the healthcare system is headed in the right direction. No matter the solution, and a fix won't be simple, almost everyone agrees something is seriously wrong. Andrew Johnson, CTV News, Vancouver.
8: Well, now some other stories you need to know right now. A new apartment building could be built in the Glebe. A city committee voting today to declare a parking lot at 574 Bank Street at Chamberlain Avenue surplus and transfer it to a not-for-profit housing organization. That organization wants to build a residential building with 80 to 90 housing units. A minimum of 30% would be affordable housing. If you haven't filled out the census, you may get a knock on your door. Stats Canada is beginning in-person follow-up visits to households that have not completed the form. You could also get a phone call. Millions of Canadians have already responded online, on paper, or by phone. The census collects demographic, social, and economic information that helps guide decisions about programs, services, and infrastructure in communities across Canada. Well, the price tag of providing benefits to federal public servants is increasing an average of 11% a year. That's according to a new report from the Parliamentary Budget Officer, who estimates the cost of the public service insurance plan will grow to $4.4 billion a year by 2031. The main reasons for the increase, rising insurance premiums and more members enrolling in the benefit plan. A new grocery store is coming to the Findlay Creek neighborhood. Farm Boy is set to open a location on Bank Street near Blay Road on June 18th. There will be a grand opening celebration through the weekend with live music, product samples, and giveaways. And Uber has released its annual list of the things people leave behind and have left behind on their rides the last year in Ottawa and across Canada. In the top 10, no surprise here, phones, wallets, purses, backpacks, headphones, and keys. Here in Ottawa, someone is missing a red bathing suit after leaving it in an Uber. Some of the more unique items left behind across Canada include a frozen turkey in Toronto, a blue wig in Edmonton, and a violin in Montreal.
22: He spent their money on a luxury private jet. He sold out the Toronto waterfront to American investment bankers.
8: Yep. Coming up, Queen's Park goes on an extended summer break, meaning MPPs will spend even longer away from the legislature than expected.
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8: It may not be summer yet, but the summer break has officially begun for the Ontario Legislature. The spring session ended today after just 30 days, and MPPs will not return until the fall. Here's CTV's Queen's Park Bureau Chief, Siobhan Morris.
29: It's the pageantry that puts a period on the spring session of the Ontario Legislature. Just 30 days inside Queen's Park, packed with controversy for Premier Doug Ford and his government.
22: He spent their money on a luxury private jet. He sold out the Toronto waterfront to American investment bankers.
30: Yep.
22: And he changed the laws of this province to hide his cell phone records.
29: By the time MPPs are all back together, leaves will be falling off the trees. The legislature on recess until October 27th.
31: It's not a break. We are going to be extremely busy with public hearings, with committees, with conferences. You will see MPPs in every corner of this province.
29: The Premier defends his work ethic. He says his schedule is packed, including with work trips to the U.S.
31: Rather than sitting here and arguing with each other, we're actually going to get out there and talk to the people and start bringing more jobs to Ontario.
29: But critics argue it's more about ducking accountability.
32: It's wrong. And the government's just getting in the habit of doing this. They don't want to be here.
0: They don't want the scrutiny.
29: There is a second part of the government's justification of waiting until late October to reconvene.
2: We don't want to interfere in the municipal elections.
29: Opposition leaders counter that in the last few weeks, the government's expanded the powers of regional chairs, muscled in on the deal governing Toronto's Island Airport.
3: They directly interfered in Toronto elections back in 2018. So it's BS if the government's not bringing us back because they don't want to interfere in municipal elections.
29: Siobhan Morris, CTV News.
8: We have an update tonight on home sales in the key BC market of Vancouver. Here's BNN Bloomberg's Marilla Fernandez.
6: Home sales in Metro Vancouver were down almost 4% in May compared to May of 2025. The biggest weight on the sector, apartment sales. They were down about 7%. The benchmark price of a home is also down year over year by more than 6%. For May, it was just over $1,100,000. The benchmark price for an apartment specifically in Metro Vancouver was just under $700,000. Here are the closing numbers for the day. Canadian dollar up a fraction to 72.27. West Texas Intermediate up to 93.53. Western Canadian Select is down to 71.43. And the TSX popped up over 400 points today for a new record close of 35,169. Those are your business headlines. I'm Marilla Fernandez.
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0: People lining up for free beaver tails at the Byward Market location this afternoon. It's celebrating its 46th birthday today. Checking to see if I know anyone in this line today. Right out front of our building, they were giving away free beaver tails between 4 and 6 p.m. Well, the number of vehicle thefts here in Ottawa and across the country declining, but while progress is being made, there were still tens of thousands of vehicles stolen in Canada last year. CTV's Pat Foran spoke with someone who caught an attempted theft on a camera inside of his truck.
1: The 2024 Toyota Tundra TRD Pro is a nice truck, and Bart Keller of Alliston is frustrated that his pickup was almost stolen again for the second time. Along with the latest in security equipment, he also has video cameras installed inside the truck.
2: Well, I have the immobilizer, the dash cam set up. I have a tag system on it. I pretty much protected myself as much as I can.
1: The first time the vehicle was almost stolen was from his driveway. His camera caught thieves as they used a grinder to cut through a steering wheel lock. Because Keller uses an immobilizer, the thieves were unable to steal his truck. Eventually, they gave up and left.
2: When they did that, the sparks went everywhere inside the car, you know, the windshield, the roof. So there was quite a bit of damage done there.
1: Last month, while he was at the movies, thieves tried again to steal his vehicle. They broke windows and used a hacksaw.
2: They cut through the steering wheel, and it's a bit of a problem because it's a very expensive steering wheel with the airbag and everything attached and all the media on it.
1: Eventually, the thieves also became frustrated by the immobilizer and left, but Keller's video clearly shows one of the suspects. He handed over the video to Peel Police, and 2 days later, an arrest was made.
2: I'm really happy to hear that they've been apprehended and charges are pending.
1: A police spokesman said they couldn't comment as the case is before the courts. Keller says even though his truck was not stolen, the vandalism and damage caused still requires thousands of dollars in repairs.
2: I just hope this doesn't keep happening. We need change. We need to stop this.
1: Keller recommends investing in security equipment to prevent your vehicle from being stolen.
2: Now, I want consumers to protect themselves. Get yourself an immobilizer. Get yourself those extra little add-ons because I've seen my vehicle twice already.
1: Pat Foran, CTV News.
0: Well, coming up, remember 5 weeks or so ago when the Sens were still playing? Yeah, well, the postseason is still going on and puck drop on the Stanley Cup final is just over an hour away. Taking a live look through our Centennial Glass Sky Cam. Doesn't feel like hockey weather out there. It is 25 degrees tonight and lots of warm weather on the way over the next few days. We'll tell you all about that in just a moment.
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2: Here's what's on CTV tonight. E-Talk, The Big Bang Theory, Celebrity Wheel of Fortune, Match Game, and Password. Here's a recap of the top stories we are following right now.
3: I just don't understand why it is taking like 5-6 hours for a city like Ottawa.
2: An Ottawa business owner says his stores have been targeted by thieves 5 times in the last 2 months. Ottawa police have arrested 2 suspects.
4: With these changes, we're anticipating a lot more financial pressure, frankly, on cyclists who've been involved in accidents and are unable to work.
2: Concerns about upcoming changes to auto insurance in Ontario, which will allow drivers to opt out of some coverage.
5: I'm always going to look for those solutions before I default to increasing people's taxes, especially during an affordability crisis.
2: And city staff floating the idea of adding an infrastructure levy to tax bills in order to cover a growing gap in funding for roads, recreational facilities, and other infrastructure projects. A final look at the forecast. We have nothing but good weather over the next couple of days. You're going to wake up to mostly sunny skies and 13 degrees, and another warm day is on the way for you. In fact, we're going to get a little bit warmer than we did today, hit a high of 25. Today, 28 is what we are predicting for tomorrow, 29 on Thursday, and pretty dry as well. We have about a 30% chance of showers on Friday and 27 degrees. That will be the temperature on Saturday as well. Mix of sun and cloud and 26 on Sunday, and more warm weather into next week. Well, time now to check in to see what our news team will be working on for tonight. CTV's Austin Lee is on the desk at 11:30.
6: Yeah, thanks, Patricia. We have a couple of things we're following. We all know a lot of people are going to be purchasing some soccer jerseys and other merchandise ahead of the FIFA World Cup, but make sure you're careful before scooping up anything because they might be fakes. Police in Ontario recently seized thousands of fake jerseys along with memorabilia valued at more than $3.5 million in what police are calling the largest seizure of counterfeit soccer jerseys in Canadian history. We'll have those details, and of course you can get the news anytime, anywhere at ctvnewsottawa.ca, and join me tonight for CTV News at 11:30.
2: All right, we will. Still a few people wearing some hockey jerseys around as the playoffs continue, and we're finally getting to the Stanley Cup final here. It will get underway tonight.
7: Carolina, now Stamkos into the net.
2: Carolina Hurricanes hosting the Vegas Golden Knights in Game 1. Carolina, of course, beat the Montreal Canadiens in 5 games to earn their shot at the Cup, while Vegas swept the Colorado Avalanche to punch their ticket to the final. Puck drop tonight is 1 hour from now. How many of you are actually still watching hockey or still into it now that all the Canadian teams are gone? There's a lot of reasons to have vested interest in this, and it's going to be a good series, I'm sure, Austin.
6: I think it'll be a good series. It's a bummer about those uniforms. I think those are the 2 worst uniforms in the league, to be honest. Okay. So it'll be fun hockey, but it'll be kind of gross viewing.
2: But more about what happens on the ice. I thought you were going to talk about, you know, the Vegas penalty kill and how stingy they are at allowing goals. They've scored just as many shorthanded. But no, you went right for the uniform.
6: Yeah, right for the petty stuff. But that's all right. I'm hoping Carolina wins. I don't like Vegas.
2: I'm on the fence on this one. Yeah, we'll see which way it tips. Cheer for the winner.
6: It'll be fun. It'll be fun either way.
2: Have a good night, everyone.
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10: Good evening. I'm Ryan Knowles. Mostly cloudy out there. 25 degrees. Your full forecast is coming up. First, your top stories. An Ottawa business owner has gone public to express frustration about his businesses being repeatedly broken into. Evan Porwall says despite buying cameras, motion detectors, and shatterproof glass for his mobile repair stores in Barrhaven and Vanier, both have been hit by thieves in the past few months. Porwall says there were 2 break-ins and an attempt at a third. He was critical of Ottawa police response times while speaking with CTV News.
3: I just don't understand why it is taking like 5-6 hours for a city like Ottawa. In the Vanier location, We reported the incident in the morning around 7:15. At that time, they told me that our break-in teams usually start at 8:30. So call us after 8:30, or your information will go in voicemail.
10: In a statement to CTV News, Ottawa police say two people have been arrested and charged in connection with the Barrhaven burglary, adding the Vanier incident is being actively investigated. Meantime, there's growing concern about changes coming to auto insurance in Ontario. The Ford government is giving people the option to opt out of some coverage, but experts say it could be a big gamble. CTV's Stefan Key spoke with Brian Irwin with the Ottawa Insurance Brokers Association.
11: Auto insurance is mandatory for any vehicle owner, but come July 1st, rules and options are about to change.
12: The income replacement is the biggest thing that's going to become optional. Now it's a staple on your policy, and you have to purchase income replacement going forward. Then if you take it away, there could be some savings there. But the risk will outweigh the savings.
11: In addition to income replacement, big ticket insurance items like death benefits, damage to personal items will also become optional amongst a number of other things.
10: When it comes to what remains the same, standard medical rehabilitation and attendant care benefits can't be opted out of. In other news, Ottawa police say they continue to receive evidence from the CHEO Foundation about a fraud allegation involving a former employee, but it may take some time until an investigator is assigned to it. Police released their first statement this afternoon since word surfaced they had been contacted over accusations the employee had misdirected funds from third-party events. A spokesperson tells CTV News financial investigations can be complex, and the foundation continues to provide detailed evidence to the OPS Financial Crimes Unit. Any dollar figure attached to this remains unclear. The foundation said last week the employee was no longer with them as of earlier this year, and the parting happened before the allegations surfaced. And the Canada-U.S. trade minister is in Washington today meeting with White House officials as the deadline to discuss the future of the Canada-U.S.-Mexico Free Trade Agreement looms. Ahead of the high-stakes meeting, he issued a letter to the U.S. and Mexico calling for a lengthy renewal of CUSMA. CTV's Abigail Beeman has more.
13: Dominic LeBlanc issued a letter to the U.S. and Mexico officially stating Canada's recommendation for a 16-year renewal of the Canada-U.S.-Mexico Free Trade Agreement. The U.S. has made its irritants known. The booze ban, supply management, and the online streaming act high on the list. The Prime Minister, meanwhile, tried to downplay the idea Mexico is further ahead in talks.
14: There's a series of technical issues that they have with Mexico, they have with us, which is why there's a bifurcated discussion. So 30 issues or so with us, more than almost 60, I think, with Mexico at current count.
13: Mexico has already wrapped up one round of trade talks with the U.S., with two more set, leaving many worried about where that leaves Canada ahead of a July 1st deadline. Abigail Beeman, CTV News, Washington.
10: It's a new way to join the conversation. Have your say with the CFRA Talkback button on the iHeartRadio app. From the CTV Weather Center, clear skies overnight, temperatures dropping down to a low of 10 degrees. Sunny tomorrow, a high of 28. Cloudy Thursday, a high of 29. That is the latest from the CTV Newsroom. I'm Ryan Knowles. Shane Hewitt in the night shift is next.
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11: When I went to school, playtime was playtime, study time was study time. We had recess, we had lunch, you did sports afterwards. Aside from phys ed, which I think in the phys ed classes, you'd go to the gym and it would, I think it was mostly to tire us out so we would behave better in class, truly. But as through the course of time, we as humans and as a society, we have accidentally figured out some really cool things. Oh, by the way, the kids that go participate here tend to do better on the grade scores there. How about that? It's kind of like when you're in college and then you drink when you study and then you write the test drunk. Like, you know, accidentally, you figure it out and you're like, wow, I could be a psychologist now. That's not the case. But it is super cool what we have accomplished. Now, when you think back to being a kid, when you're having fun, you tend to retain it. Right? Like you go and you have fun, like your best memories are like, we had fun. We retain it. What if you could combine all of these things? And that's where we introduce Dr. Jacqueline Harding, joining us from the UK. And Jacqueline's whole world is kids learning development. And I think that's cool, Jacqueline.
12: Thank you so much, because I love it. I love to find out what's going on in the brain. I want to dig really deep and understand the science, but also talk about it. So loving just being here to talk about play and laughter and learning and join the dots, because we can join the dots.
11: Well, we get into the world as adults of all the things politics and all the things money and all of that. And yes, they matter. And yes, they need to be adjusted, corrected, and all the bits. But the reality of the situation is, the true solution is, prepare the next generation so they naturally do what we are trying to fix, right? And they're living in a created state versus a reparation state. And that is just the biggest step forward. And it's the best advice my dad ever gave me. Just be one step better than me. And so if we could set the kids up, Jacqueline, to just be one step better than us, we did it.
12: Absolutely. And when we've got hope and we have joy, and when we're able to laugh, then we are truly being our best selves, and we are in a better place to solve some of those problems that you and I and generations before us have created. So if we want children to really be intelligent, then what is intelligence? Intelligence is definitely about being able to solve problems. And it certainly isn't about that rote learning that you were talking about. We've got AI to do that. What we really need, we're entering a space where we're really going to be able to encourage children to do the sort of stuff that you and I really wanted to do. So that's pretty cool. And now, of course, we can look inside the brain and we can look at, it's almost like

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0: It's Good News Tuesday. I'm Shane Hewitt. I'm in Ottawa, also in Ottawa, although he's at CTV and CFRA at the moment. Stefan Keys is here from CTV. Good news, brother. How are you?
1: I am good. Happy to be here. It has been a minute since we've hung out on your show, my friend. I thought you didn't love me anymore.
0: No, it's all good. We're all good. I want you to be here because we've started this new thing. It goes on Tuesdays for those who haven't heard it. It's called What's on Your Mind, and this would be the What's on Your Mind Stefan Keys edition of it. So a little bit of storytelling, I think, from Ottawa, something that you see in your city that people in other cities I think we'll get. So the proper way to introduce is, so what's on your mind, Stefan Keys?
1: Well, it's so interesting that, you know, I listen to your broadcasts, and at the start of your show, you're talking about TV shows that you used to watch and things like that. And I really believe that nostalgia is on my mind. Like, I'm feeling very nostalgic about certain things, especially as I'm getting older. And don't get me wrong, I'm not that old or in the realm of a senior citizen just yet, but I'm certainly into the thick of my adulthood, where I don't necessarily consider myself the youngest man kicking around the nation's capital, let's say. But, you know, growing up, I watched a lot of Fresh Prince of Bel-Air. I mean, if you're just tuning into the broadcast, you know, like, maybe they miss it, but I used to jokingly say West End, Ottawa, born and raised on the playground is where I spent most of my days, which is fact, which is true.
0: Yeah.
1: So I grew up in Ottawa's West End. And there have been so many changes happening in Ottawa, which I'm excited for, right? In terms of development, exciting things happening, people not considering us just a sleepy government town. But there's Ottawa's oldest mall. It's called Westgate Shopping Center.
0: Mm-hmm.
1: It's starting to be demolished. Mm-hmm. And you can see it from the highway as you're driving by.
0: Yeah, like you drive right by it.
1: Correct.
0: So everybody, yeah. Which, by the way, before you continue, can I just ask why every Westgate in Canada has, like, the same terrible logo all these years later? Like, every city has a Westgate.
1: Yeah.
0: And it's ugly. Anyway.
1: Yeah, no, it's true. It was not, it's Ottawa's first, not Ottawa's finest. Let's put it that way. Is that fair?
0: Yep.
1: But I feel almost as though my childhood is being demolished to a certain degree because I did grow up in the West End and Westgate is west of the downtown core. And it was within walking distance of my home, a good walk, but within walking distance of my home. And a lot of firsts happened for me at Westgate. It's where I saw my first movie as a child. It's where we used to do groceries. It's where I would get Christmas gifts out of, you know, a catalog for consumer distributors.
0: Oh, God.
1: There was
0: I love
1: the Blockbuster, the movie theater upstairs. I remember going to see Land Before Time in my single digit era of childhood as my first movie. That's where I saw the Titanic. It's where, you know, you go with your friends for the first time by yourself when you can walk somewhere.
0: Oh, right. That mom lets you go when you're on your own, right?
1: Exactly, you know, or that you bike to and run errands, or where I got my first passport photo.
0: Oh, that's funny. What was I there for? Oh, the vehicle registry is there.
1: Yes, yeah. The Ministry of Transportation for Ontario is there. That came a little later, but it's been there a long time.
0: Yeah, also a dump.
1: And all of it's starting to be torn down by big, monstrous giants of machines. And I'm just kind of like, that's my childhood. So I'm now the old guy being appreciative of people that I used to criticize in the past that said, why are you holding on to things? Change is good. And I'm always like, as much as I didn't frequent that mall or shopping center anymore, I'm going to miss it. It was just comforting knowing it was there.
0: Yeah, I get that. Like, you drive by it and you're like, it reminds me in Port Alberni on Vancouver Island. There's an old theater. There was anyway last time I was there, and it's still there. And I don't even know how it's even open, based on how I, maybe it's not. I don't know. Anyway, it was there the last time I drove by, and it just I don't know. Like, I imagine it smells bad, but I really like to see that it's there. You know.
1: Yes.
0: I don't know. So, yeah, I get it. And reminiscing's interesting. I think we start reminiscing when you start feeling like you have less time than you had.
1: Perhaps.
0: Right? Like the TikTok starts to hit you and you're like, oh, well, I miss that stuff.
1: Yeah. Well, the world's changing rapidly. And so as it evolves, it's kind of like, am I being left behind? We're talking about AI, new developments, and things that you may have taken for granted that you thought were always going to be there, or didn't realize it was going to change, or you're going to lose it as quickly as it is seemingly going to leave your life or not exist anymore, mm-hmm. you start to feel like, oh man, the good old days, you know? Mm.
0: The good old days. We need a rocking chair. But it is interesting. I mean, I think I hang on to the movie part. Like, if here in Ottawa, where you and I are, like, if you go to Lansdowne, big, beautiful theater, big escalator, it's fancy, pretty lights, yeah. all of it, right?
1: Yeah, reception.
0: Right. And it's, and that area is where the Redbacks play and the TD is, TD place. And, you know, there's restaurants. It's alive at night. Like, it's a cool place to go.
1: Yeah.
0: But it's just not a dingy old theater with great popcorn, you know? And I kind of miss that part. And I've been spending a little bit of time about this on this too. And I'm not sure that it's actually the place. I often wonder if it's because when we went to those places, there was people around. Right. There was a doorman who took your, you know, who you bought the ticket from. And then there was people at the till that bought your popcorn. And then there was someone who took your ticket when you walked in the door. And, you know, it's not like today where you just kind of scan, beep, off you go. And right. It makes me wonder if maybe it's too hippie of me to say human connection, but hospitality seems to be grossly lacking in some of the new places. And it makes me wonder if we just reminisce about the people and the hospitality, and it just happens to be in that place, you know?
1: Well, I think engaging with each other, human to human, and maybe it's too hippie of me as well, but we're on the same page there, that it's essential. It's necessary.
0: Yeah.
1: And when I think about, you know, the mall or the changing landscape or skyline of Ottawa, I think it's more the physical manifestation of memories. And so typically driving by it, even if I didn't enter it or go into it, it sparks a memory or a good feeling of something from your past that you can be nostalgic about and reminisce about and have an instant recall because that reminder is there. Mm-hmm. And you don't want those memories to fade away with the physical manifestation of what sparks that memory for you and that good feeling.
0: Mm-hmm. I like that. Yeah. I mean, when we look around our cities, and it's interesting for me, I suppose, because my radio careers, I mean, your TV career has taken you a lot of places. Mine has taken me to a lot of places. And I have little things I think I hang on to in every city. I mean, even 20 years ago versus like 30 years ago, 40 years ago, right?
1: Yeah.
0: You know, when I think of St. Catharines, Ontario, I think of the mall there, the Penn. But I think of Sudbury, and now we go back to Sudbury, of course, because of family. And, you know, I mean, I swear to God, the potholes haven't even changed. Like, you know, like
1: isn't that comforting? You're like, I know this one.
0: Yeah.
1: I know this bump in the road.
0: Yeah. Like, I mean, I remember I went back to Port Alberni a couple of years ago, go camping, and I swear to God, the same drug dealer was outside the 7-Eleven in the same painter's outfit driving the same van. Like, it just was, even though marijuana is legal. So I think it's fascinating, and I think it's really cool. I'm glad you took us down this nostalgia lane. I only have 10 seconds. Favorite TV show as a kid, since we were talking about it, since nostalgia?
1: Fresh Prince of Bel-Air, buddy.
0: That's the one you're sticking with?
1: Oh, for sure.
0: All it's right, there it is.
1: Definitely the one it is.
0: All right.
1: You didn't know it was the Fresh Prince of Ottawa?
0: Come on. Yeah. Stephane Keys, CTV Ottawa. You hear him on CFR as well. Thank you, brother. It's great to see you.
1: Thank you, brother. Great chatting with you.
0: Shane Hewitt and the Night Shift, 7-10-10. Make sure you send in your text messages. What is happening when it comes to your favorite kids' TV shows?
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6: Good evening, I'm Ryan Knowles. Mostly cloudy, 24 still. Your full forecast is coming up first, your top stories. Well, we're hearing from an Ottawa business owner after his tech repair stores have been targeted by thieves five times over the past few months. Evan Borwall owns Geeks Know This and says his Vanier location has now been targeted three times in just over a week, two burglaries and one attempted break-in. His Barhaven location was also broken into in April, and 1 week later, thieves tried to get in again. Borwall says this happened despite him already having cameras, motion detectors, and shatterproof glass. He estimates the total losses from the break-ins are roughly $150,000.
7: They took all the speakers, sound system, AirPods, Samsung Buds, monitors, everything.
6: Borwall also frustrated with the police response, saying officers took several hours to respond to some of the break-ins. After reporting the most recent theft on Monday, he says more than 24 hours passed before he heard from police. In a statement to CTV News, Ottawa police say two people have been arrested and charged in connection with the Barhaven burglary, adding the Vanier incidents are still being actively investigated. Meantime, there's growing concern about changes coming to auto insurance in Ontario. The Ford government is giving people the option to opt out of some coverage, but experts say it could be a big gamble. CTV's Stefan Key spoke with Hisham Imtiaz, a lawyer with the Biking Lawyer LLP.
8: Auto insurance is mandatory for any vehicle owner, but come July 1st, rules and options are about to change. In addition to income replacement, big ticket insurance, items like death benefits, damage to personal items will also become optional amongst a number of other things. And while the driver may save a few dollars a month, it leaves a level of vulnerability that even cycling advocates are uncomfortable with.
9: Before July 1st, any cyclist that was involved in a motor vehicle accident, say they were struck by a vehicle, can access a policy of insurance to access accident benefits. Now, the people who can access benefits will be reduced with the changes.
8: So if the cyclist, for example, doesn't have their own auto insurance and had a run-in with a car, they may not be able to access the driver's insurance and could be spending months in the court system after filing a lawsuit.
6: When it comes to what remains the same, standard medical rehabilitation and attendant care benefits can't be opted out of. In other news, the community in eastern Ontario will soon lose its only bank branch. The Scotiabank location in Chesterville closed to the public on May 13th, and now TD has announced it is closing its branch. Here's CTV's Dylan Dyson with reaction from residents.
10: TD Canada Trust announced it will be closing its branch in Chesterville in January.